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2: I gotta tell you, I found it rather delightful, all of the nice things and outpouring of praise over the last few hours since the news of Dolly Parton's passing. 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I mean, obviously, it's sad. She was 80 years old. She lived a very full life.
1: Very full life. Hell of a ride.
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0: I'm over it with Pat the producer.
1: So I had to get my oil changed the other day. Every time I go, they're like, oh, your wiper blades are a little dull. You think you need some new wiper blades?
2: I'm like,
1: I would like to talk about Evan's tweets from last night. At my son's flag football game, my wife to me, quote, I could see you in your 80s being a flag football referee. I think you'd be a great 80-year-old referee. High socks, short shorts, gray hair. Well, probably black hair still. Running up and down the field.
3: I'm over it. I'm sick and tired and over it.
1: Get a life.
2: You never know where you're going to get from Pat Costello with I'm Over It. It is time for I'm Over It on Unsportsmanlike. Courtney Cronin, Michelle Smallman, Vegas East with you. Pat, what do you have for us today?
1: I would like to save the turtles as much as the next person.
2: Okay.
1: I think the turtles are very important for nature. How have we not, in the year of our Lord 2026, figured out better technology for straws than paper straws? I can't stand the paper straw. They have them in the ESPN cafeteria right now. And this is not a knock on the ESPN cafeteria because they're trying to do, you know, good stuff and save the environment and stuff. But boy, are they terrible. They're just always, they never work, right? They like start to crumple as soon as you put them in your drink. I hate them. I hate paper straws. We need to figure out a better method.
2: So I have metal straws that I mean, you don't have a purse or a bag like I do, but I keep them with me most times. And then I'll bring them home. I just feel like they get gross. Well, you got to wash them.
1: But I don't have a dishwasher and trying to get into
2: Well, neither do I. Obviously.
4: You can use the. I can go.
2: It's that little straw thing.
5: The tiny little bristle.
2: The bristle that you put in it.
5: That thing's a pain.
1: I don't trust those.
2: You don't trust the bristle?
1: I don't trust the bristle.
2: Well, I just gave you a solution to the problem here.
1: I don't think it's a good solution.
4: Do you need
1: though.
4: A straw? Can you just drink out of the cup? Like, you know how certain coffee places have the plastic where it's, you know, you're meant to drink out of it, especially if it's a cold drink? Some people put straws in there. Can't you just drink out of the lid?
1: Yeah, it doesn't hit the same. You get a fountain drink, you want to drink it out of a straw. You don't want to drink it out of the cup.
5: You're also supposed to drink fountain drinks and coffee out of straws because it's better for your teeth.
4: That's really? I have heard that for the carbonation.
5: It's true.
4: Yep.
1: Never knew that.
2: But it does taste better out of a straw. I agree with that.
1: Yeah, and I just like, you know, they're doing these like some places have the recyclable plastic straws now, like... Can we just get rid of the paper straw in 2026?
4: As opposed to an unrecyclable, non-recyclable plastic straw?
1: Yeah, I mean, there are ones that are not, like, reused plastic that are just, I guess they just mass-produce them, and that's what's killing the turtles.
4: I guess then I've been contributing to that because I recycle all of my plastics, including straws that apparently might not be melted down into the next plastic straw that Pat can use.
2: Sorry, I separate all my recyclables.
4: Yeah, same. Got it right over there.
1: Same.
2: Yeah, clearly, Pat.
4: Yeah, look at us trying to save the turtles, and you're just complaining about paper straws.
1: I hate the paper straw. It's the worst.
2: You know, I'm using a paper straw right now, and the top that you drink out of has disintegrated a little bit.
1: This is what I'm saying.
2: Yeah.
1: We have to figure out the paper straw technology.
2: Well, why don't you work on that, Pat, and then you can be a billionaire?
1: Yeah, that's... I'm an ideas guy. I'm not a doer.
2: So you just need the right team around you.
1: Yeah.
2: You have the idea. You have the messaging. You just need the team to execute.
1: Exactly.
2: All right. You're Nick Sirianni.
4: I see four people here that could very well help you with this. And we'd all just take a 10% cut, but we could put our heads together and make 10%. Your idea come to life. Yeah. If we're going to get $1 billion out of this, Michelle, Nuno.
2: Yeah, we're all here.
4: Pat and I are leaving with something.
1: 10% total? I'll take the rest.
4: No, 10% each of us.
1: No, I'll take the rest. You guys get 10% total.
4: Okay, ideas guy.
1: Well, next that's how ideas guys work. Look at Steve Jobs.
2: Good idea.
1: I was watching a live stream yesterday. Two great streamers named Myhiga and Adapt, and they're in Alaska to see animals, basically doing like an Alaskan safari, if you would want to call it that. And there's a clip that I saw live, actually, but now it's going viral, of them sitting on a riverbed looking at bears hunting salmon. And there is a bear that runs, and it looks like it was about to maul them to the point where I think everyone watching it was terrified of seeing this clip, including the people who were sitting there. You could not pay me enough money to sit on a river and watch bears eat salmon from, like, I don't know, 50 feet away or something. This was insane.
2: They didn't even flinch.
1: Well, yeah, you can't flinch. You just got to let it... Like, where are you going to go? There's bears all over. You can't see here. There's like 10 bears around them in this clip. It's crazy.
4: What does it say about me that my first question was, is that AI?
1: It's definitely not AI.
4: You sure?
1: It says I was watching it live. It's definitely not AI.
5: It says that it's 2026 and you're trying to make sure you're not getting duped like the rest of us.
4: Okay, good.
5: I think that's a perfectly reasonable response.
4: Good. I don't feel as bad then for having that response because my immediate thought was that's not real.
1: It's 100% real.
4: Kudos to them for not losing their cool. I would have jumped in the water.
1: What? Why would you jump in the water? That's the worst. That's where the bears are.
2: Because that's where the fish are that they're going after.
4: I would have freaked out. I wouldn't have known what to do. And I just probably would have reacted. Wouldn't have been proactive. I would have been reactive and just freaked out. And I'm close to the water, so I probably would have jumped, landed in there. And then I'm probably the next salmon.
1: They did explain that in this specific area in Alaska, the bears have become used to people. Like, there's not really anywhere else in the world, pretty
2: so
1: much.
2: Humans aren't a threat.
4: Let's domesticate them. They can become pets then.
1: Yeah, but no, pass. But not, you know, even so, that clip is like horrifying. I would never.
2: Well, we talked about this on the show a couple weeks ago. The different approaches with bears. Remember, brown lay down, black fight back, polar bear, good luck, essentially. So them not moving is the right play. Yeah. You're not brown because that was a brown bear charging at there. Brown lay down, and they didn't lay down, but they stayed still. So that was the right move.
4: Pat knows this. One Myron Medcalf of Matt and Myron, 3 to 5 p.m. Eastern time on ESPN Radio, believes that he could fight off a black bear if he came into contact with one by punching it in the nose.
1: Yeah, insane.
4: That has been discussed on this show. I believe that was a famed Memorial Day episode where Myron down a long list of things that he would do to be able to save his own life and not hurt the bear, but temporarily stun the bear, to which we all said, you're insane. The bear would eat you in two bites.
1: I couldn't fight a bear.
4: Can you imagine trying to punch a bear in the nose?
1: I think I could vibe a bear out, though.
2: Vibe it out?
1: Yeah.
4: What, your plastic straw?
1: No. I think I just got good vibes and the bear wouldn't mess with me.
2: Oh, so it's just the vibes that exist right now. We're not talking about any additional vibes?
1: No, you just...
2: Yeah, you're done.
1: You just vibe it out.
5: Didn't you just say that you'd be terrified? I feel like the bear could sense that.
4: Yeah, they smell fear.
1: No, I just wouldn't be in this situation, but if I was in this situation...
2: You could be. There's bears that roam the ESPN campus in Connecticut.
4: Yes. Have you not gotten a security alert?
1: Yeah, I could vibe that bear out.
4: Oh my gosh. Anytime I've gotten that alert, because I don't work in Bristol. You guys don't work in Bristol. Well, Vegas East works in Bristol. But Michelle, do you get that alert and you're like, oh my goodness, where is this thing roaming on campus? And I don't know what I would do if I saw one on campus. I'd freak out.
2: I'm assuming they're brown bears in Connecticut, right?
4: I don't know. Vegas East?
2: Guys, are they brown bears?
5: I've not seen one, and I've been in Connecticut for 7 years. Bums me out.
2: Well, if they're brown bears, Courtney, don't panic. Don't run.
4: Yeah, go to the cafeteria and hide under a table.
5: Also, we always get the alerts about the bears, and it's like, they're in building 15. I'm like, I didn't even know they had one of those.
4: That's because it's a building up by the hill. You're probably coming out of their habitat and being like, hey, what's down here? What's for lunch? What's the just soup option inside the ESPN cafeteria?
1: What do you mean it's Pat?
5: Your lunch.
1: Thanks.
2: No, he's going to out-vibe the bear.
1: Not out-vibe the bear. I'll vibe the bear out.
5: He's vibing with it.
4: I'm not going to have... Get it right, Michelle. Vibe it out.
2: Not out-vibe the bear. Got it.
1: Yeah, it's not a competition.
2: It kind of is a competition. Who's going to walk away alive? Out-vibe the bear. Good luck with that, Pat. We're unsportsmanlike.
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26: 7 o'clock in St. Louis. You are listening to The Morning After. It is presented to you by Brown and Crouppen. We are in the Stiefel Studios here on 101 ESPN and the TMA STL YouTube channel. Tim McKernan, Doug Vaughn, Martin Kilcoyne with you on the program. A gentleman by the name of J. Bennett Burkett. Doug, I don't know if you saw the email from Jackson last night, but going forward, J. Bennett Burkett will be the only way that we can address him.
27: Okay. Seems awfully stuffy.
1: Well, I've earned it.
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26: 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I mean, I think for every one person who talks, they're probably about, I guess the math is about 25 who don't. So don't feel obligated to, but if you do, you can talk to Tashara Jones Snowplow, who says that Pedro Pajes' ERA is better than Matthew Libertor's.
27: Oh, no.
26: And that's four laughing emojis.
28: Well, Pajes was able to shave it last night.
27: Mm-hmm.
28: With his 4.50. Pretty efficient, actually.
26: Yeah, effective outing. Well, so you have that. Then you got the way to call in. Chairman Kurt mans these Callier and Thompson phone lines, 314-974-0101. 314-974-0101. And then you got the Air Comfort Service text inbox, 314-399-9646. 6. Jugs in D.C., Doug, who has made it clear that the Cardinals will make the playoffs, and I believe he got it at 3-1 a few months ago, has issued a statement to start today's program. Even though it's not the Lifetime Roofing lead, it is something that he has issued a statement on, and he wants to get it out early. Sticks a fork in him. Doug, I'm moving on. Jugs in D.C.
27: Really? I don't know what would make you say that. I thought we were worried about the bounce back from that horrendous loss on Sunday, and we saw what they had in him last night. Absolutely nothing. There was no bounce at all.
26: How dare you?
28: Less stressful that way.
27: I guess so.
28: Too many one-run games, Doug.
27: Yeah. Got a chance to breathe a little bit last night.
28: So they've lost 4 in a row, but the Reds handed them one, so it's really kind of like they lost 5 in a row.
27: Still only 5 games out in the wild card, so yes, Daddy do likey. Oh, boy. Everyone in front of them continues
28: to lose. I'm a little worried about Tim Cash's ticket for the win total. I mean, seems to be stalling a little
26: bit. We've already spent that money and moved on to putting all the money on Missouri winning the national championship.
28: Well, that's a good move.
26: Yeah.
27: That seems likely.
26: Thank you.
27: It'll be an upset if they don't win at all.
26: I agree with you. 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
27: No, they don't.
26: We also are talking exteriors. 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Ladies and gentlemen, it's my pleasure to present to you Douglas Elvin Vaughn.
27: Well, I suppose it is the Cardinals. It should probably be Dolly Parton, but since we're supposed to be kind of a sports show, I guess the Cardinals is the lead.
26: I think you brought Dolly Parton. I kind of think that might be the lead.
27: Yeah,
28: I actually do think it is the lead.
27: All right, let's
26: leave. Martin, I think you're being serious, and I'm going to lay it down. I'll be honest with you. I had 6-7 suited. I'd like to see a flop.
27: Did you? Yeah.
28: For this show, I do think Dolly Parton is the lead. Yeah, I have to be honest with you. What are you going to talk about, how bad Libertor is?
27: Yeah, no.
28: 5 hours of that.
27: Dolly Parton is the new lead.
26: Jackson, do you agree with it?
0: I'm in.
26: But that isn't an agreement. Did you notice that?
28: It was not emphatic.
27: Yeah.
0: I think it absolutely is.
28: By the way, I talked to McGreevy yesterday. He was mentioning your golf outing.
26: Whoa. We're embargoing that topic.
28: Oh, I'm sorry. Because there was some talk about Jackson scored. I may have been able to get an eye roll.
26: I think Papers had a good round.
28: Yeah, but the fact that I said, apparently Papers didn't know his exact score, and I think I got a little eye roll. I would never troll you.
0: No, of course
26: not. Because the guy doesn't post his scores, nobody knows, and that's how he's going to wind up in the bottom of the river someday.
0: Yeah, but I'll go down there as Jay Bennett Burkett.
26: That is true.
28: There was a little bit of an eye roll. Apparently doesn't know his scores ever.
26: He's the Ty Webb of St. Louis.
0: That's right.
26: But that Pompadour looks good today, by the way. It really does.
27: He's a blonde Elvis. God.
0: Thank you.
26: It's Jackie Beavers. I'm telling you.
0: Appreciate that.
26: Doug, I was stunned that when I saw the news that Dolly Parton passed away at the age of 80.
27: I was too. I think I'd seen her on TV not too long ago, just a couple months ago. She looked great. So it was a brief bout with cancer. Killed her. Yeah, that one hits hard because she was the kind of person that just wasn't ever supposed to die. You just figured she'd always be here with us because she's been in the national spotlight for 60-some-odd years. And just one of the few celebrities that had 100% approval rating from everybody.
26: Yeah.
27: You just couldn't listen to her talk or sing and just not immediately like her. Just such a fantastic personality and so generous with charities and just an A-plus person in every aspect. kind of a classic piece of Americana there. She came from, I guess she had 11 brothers and sisters, and they lived in a two-room house in Tennessee, like a log cabin,
2: yeah,
27: almost.
2: On the river.
27: She was plumbing or electricity.
2: Born in what was at the time a one-room cabin on this river in East Tennessee, and her father had no money, so they paid the doctor who delivered her in cornmeal.
27: Huh.
2: And I was watching an old interview with Julia Roberts last night. Jackson, what's her best picture per Movie Boy, which we'll have a new episode coming out. What do we have as far as
3: you know? I'm a Notting Hill guy.
2: I'm a Notting Hill guy.
27: Over Pretty
2: Title
27: Woman?
2: Title of the segment, Chairman Kurt. You can already type it in. I am a Notting Hill guy.
3: I love Pretty Woman, but Notting Hill is probably the one I've seen of hers the most.
2: Doug, hold on a second. Watch this. Huh. I'm just a boy standing in front of a boy asking him to love me.
27: Oh, gosh.
2: Julia Roberts, Notting Hill. Hugh Grant, think about it.
3: Yep.
27: That's your favorite picture?
3: Of Julia Roberts.
27: Yeah. Okay.
28: Where do you put Sleeping with the Enemy?
3: It's good.
28: Didn't sound emphatic.
3: No, it's
2: nice. Mystic Pizza.
3: I like Mystic Pizza.
27: Was she the star in Aaron Brockovich?
3: Yes.
27: How about that one?
3: I like Aaron Brockovich a lot.
27: Okay.
3: But it's just not as much as Notting Hill.
27: Okay.
2: What about the house on Chasey Lane?
3: I don't know if I've seen that picture.
28: Mm. Her top Rotten Tomatoes movie is The Normal Heart.
3: Never
28: heard of it.
27: No.
2: Jackson, that's like Movie Boy Podcast giving us a critic's We Know Better Than You. So you need to watch The Normal Heart and come back and give us a review tomorrow if you could.
28: Notting Hill, number 4, nice. Rotten Tomatoes.
2: Julia Roberts, what picture was she in with Dolly Parton, Jackson?
3: I'm not positive on that.
2: Okay. Mm-hmm. Movie Boy new episode coming out.
27: That.
3: Steel Magnolias.
2: And she was talking about how they were on set one day, and it was super hot and humid wherever they were shooting, somewhere down south, I would imagine. And they're all complaining about it, and Dolly Parton wasn't saying a thing. And she turned to Dolly and said, Dolly, it's okay. You can complain too. She goes, no. She goes, no, let it out. And she goes, well, when I grew up, I was so poor, I just wanted to be rich and famous, and here I am, so I figure I'm not going to complain about anything. That's kind of a nice little perspective.
27: Mm-hmm. You know, I have quite a career. Wrote hundreds of songs. Say many still haven't even been recorded. She wrote so many of them.
28: Did I hear Islands in the Stream was a Bee Gees song?
2: It was written by the Gibb brothers, and Doug went on a boat with them in Miami.
27: Well, it was just Andy Gibb was off to the side by himself.
2: Mirror and a Razor Blade, huh?
27: I didn't see that.
28: No, you.
27: Oh, of course, yeah. I was just checking. Sky high on drugs the whole time I was there.
28: Well, rest in peace, Dolly. I'm sure, Jackson, is that the music theme today? This is a sports
3: sure.
28: show, so you probably... Oh, really? All right.
2: You have them all ready to go, probably.
3: Yeah, it's Dolly Parton.
2: Treasure you just trove. Got talked down to.
3: No, I was...
28: Becoming a thing. And I'm the troll.
3: You literally just trolled me minutes ago.
2: Oh, man. Doug, this
28: I didn't.
2: Is awkward.
28: I just kind of stumbled into a troll.
3: Right. Yeah.
28: He engaged. I
3: so
28: had no
3: often,
28: idea.
3: So often you get tripped up, and then it ends up with you falling on a... On my carcass.
2: It's falling on my carcass.
28: It was thrown at me.
2: they're tossing Jackson's body around the streets?
3: Yeah.
28: Metaphorically. Yeah. And then I did kind of put the bus in reverse.
3: Do what you got to do.
2: Jackson, is Casey Musgraves the new Dolly Parton?
3: No. There's no new Dolly Parton. There's only one Dolly Parton.
27: Yeah, there's only one Dolly.
28: In a world where we do hate everybody or somebody hates you... She's kind of the Darren Pang of entertainment.
2: Oh, wow.
28: Approval.
2: About that?
28: Like as far as...
27: I never saw her build as that when she would show up on the
28: well,
27: Tonight
28: I'm,
27: Show.
28: I'm trying
2: that might
28: hard.
2: Be a nice tribute for you to tweet out.
28: I'm trying hard.
3: Is that because she's short?
28: No, I'm trying hard.
2: Dolly Parton was short?
3: 5 feet.
2: Oh, is that right?
3: Mm-hmm.
2: I had no idea. Huh.
3: She would always wear platform heels, so you'd always see her next to people, and she'd be pretty tall, taller. But.
28: Well, this is a sports-adjacent show,
3: right.
28: So I was trying to help those who were struggling with the content.
3: Yeah.
28: That she was kind of like the Darren Pang in terms of approval.
3: Right.
28: In a world where everyone is hated.
3: Yeah.
28: In a world.
27: It was impossible to hate her.
28: Yeah.
27: She had such a personality, just instantly. It just seeing her brought a smile to your face.
28: I saw her on Letterman one time, and she was talking about some filming and said, David, it was so windy, my hair flew two blocks down the street. Like, making fun of the fact that she had a giant wig. I'm like, she kept it real, you know?
27: Yeah. A real humble superstar.
28: So you're going to be no good to us after this.
27: I'm not going to be much good to you today.
28: Did you ever meet her in all your travels?
27: No, I never did. Never saw her perform live.
28: Tonight on Sports Plus, Dolly Parton joins us.
26: Dolly Parton was on Sports Plus?
28: No, I'm just assuming that anytime somebody dies, you have to roll out when you had that guess. So I was extrapolating that it might have happened. What's going on with the Titans?
3: Did you ever go to Dollywood?
27: No, but I'd like to go.
3: Yeah.
26: Remote?
3: Could be
27: We do the show from there.
28: It's an amusement park with. That's all. Largely, it's like a Six Flags.
3: Yeah, kind of. Little, I think maybe closer like Silver Dollar City.
28: Oh yeah, good comp. That's a better comp than my panger. I'm going to go ahead and admit it.
26: Tim is the new Dolly Parton. He is sexy. Everyone loves him, and he needs 4-inch platforms to stand 5 feet tall.
3: Stop.
26: Doug, that's from that little slut Tinsel.
27: Oh, gosh.
26: Your Tinsel, dog is texting?
27: Tinsel was a sweet little dog, just a little promiscuous, maybe. It was a different time.
3: Right.
27: It was the 70s.
3: Fast times.
28: Tim, our buddy, Patrick at Immaculata, says...
26: Yeah, Patrick over at Immaculata.
28: All right. I love Martin, but he has been so talkative recently. Any chance less Martin, more Doug? Which is a fair question.
3: So talkative recently.
26: Do you find yourself more talkative recently?
28: But I also notice on July 31st... I love Martin, but he has been so talkative recently. Any chance less Martin and more Doug?
26: Boy, the text audit really can bring things to light.
28: And the interesting thing about July 31st, I would have been gone the previous like 4 or 5 days. But Doug, take the floor.
27: No, it's yours. Go ahead and talk. It's fine to talk.
26: Hey, Tim, how much did you put on the Cardinal win total? If you don't win, I want to pay you, but I need to start skimming some money off my kid's school lunch bill to cover it. That's from the Oakville O-Face. Well, I need them to win 3 more games out of how many left? I don't know.
27: Almost 40, I think.
26: So, Doug, if they go 2-38, I will
27: lose
26: the
27: bet. Possible. Based on last night's effort, it could be possible.
26: 2-38. And then the Oakville O-Face is going to cover it, but he's going to skim off his kid's school lunch fund.
27: Okay, that's
26: in order to pay it. Yeah, my issue is I got to figure out how I collect the money because where I bet it has shut down.
3: Let's go to Chi-Town.
26: Chi-Town stand up?
3: Yeah, they got one out there.
26: Mm-hmm.
27: Wait a minute. Chicago's my town, see?
26: Edward G. Robin.
3: We can all go up there, pay, what, $60 to drive through? And then.
26: Right, Doug. You got the toll situation. That's going to cut into the P&L.
27: Yeah. I guess I realized. I drove through it to go to Wisconsin. Then we came back to go to a Cubs game. Then we went back to Wisconsin. Then we came back to St. Louis.
3: You got triple banged?
27: I guess I did. Yeah.
3: So it's like more like 15 to 20 a trip.
27: I don't know. It was $58.
3: Well, that was a grand total.
27: Yeah.
3: Okay.
27: Still seems awfully high.
3: Sure.
27: 58?
3: That's why they wanted to sell you that pass. It's like, well, you could buy $60 for the year, you know, and just spend one time.
27: I guess. Boy, you'd have to if you live there.
3: Oh, 100%. You ask anybody in Jersey or like parts of the Northeast to have a ton of those toll roads. You can buy a pass or you're screwed.
27: And if I don't pay it, the next time I get pulled over, they'll hit me hard.
3: Yeah.
27: They'll hit me real hard like.
3: They'll take out that phone book and start whipping on you.
27: Or maybe with a rubber hose.
3: a real whiskey-soaked detective.
26: Little known fact. The 2011 Cardinals attribute the world championship to Doug showing up in the clubhouse to sing Dolly's timeless classic 9 to 5 whilst donning a sundress and pigtails. It's from the Cousin of Moo Man. Well, Martin, did the Two Fox ever cover that?
27: He's
26: Martin
27: not talking.
26: Is not talking.
27: No.
26: He raised his hand to confirm that the Two Fox did cover. Doug,
28: I would defer to you on that, if you would just answer that.
27: I don't believe I saw you there, which is why we don't have a lot of video.
28: Although,
27: that.
28: With La Russa managing, you can't rule anything out.
3: What about like a Major League-style cutout, but it's of Doug, and you keep peeling back the layers after every win?
26: Oh, yeah, like they did with owner Rachel Phelps. Rachel Phelps?
3: Yeah.
26: Which actress played Rachel Phelps?
3: Oh, boy. Good question, Tim, that I don't have the answer.
27: Nice
26: question,
27: Tim.
26: Movie boy.
3: 1989.
26: R-rated picture. I saw it at Kenrick. Doug, is that still open?
27: Oh, I don't think so.
3: The same year as Steel Magnolias, where Julia Roberts and Dolly Parton shared the screen.
26: Yeah.
3: That was, not, of course, not Renee Russo. That was Margaret Whitten.
27: Huh.
2: Margaret Whitten. Was she in The Secret of My Success?
27: I don't know what she was
2: in. You ever see The Secret of My Success? Michael J. Fox.
27: No.
3: Yeah, she wasn't.
2: And she tried to seduce her nephew, right? Mm, and her nephew was Michael J. Fox.
27: It's kind of creepy. Yeah.
3: Yes.
2: Yeah, but a lot of films recently released have kind of taken up that plot line.
3: Yeah. It has.
27: Of an older lady seducing her nephew? That's a popular plot line now?
2: Depends on where you're looking.
3: Budget $12 million, box office $111.
2: Look at that. Mm. Secret of My Success.
27: Why
2: that was
27: we make
2: a Night
27: a
2: Ranger song? Was that a Night Ranger song?
27: I don't know.
3: In the mid to late 80s, you could put out just about anything. You'd make a lot of money, especially if you put Michael J. Fox in it.
2: How about this, Martin? You got some support from Doug's Dungeon Dweller. Free Martin. So that's a response to Patrick and Immaculata. Martin just gave a thumbs up. How about this? Doug sucks. Yeah. That's from the 314.
28: Okay. All right, here we go.
2: Yes. Pool scene, bro. That's from Sticky Ricky. Remember that pool scene with Michael J. Fox and Margaret Whitten?
27: I don't.
2: Who would later own the Cleveland...
27: Careful.
2: Baseball team.
27: Yeah.
2: Wow, that was close.
27: I don't remember. I didn't see the picture.
2: Not a bad film. Was that Helen Slater?
27: I just don't know.
2: Slater? Is she related to Christian Slater? No relation.
27: What about Slater Martin?
2: Yeah, what about that part, too?
3: No relation to either.
2: Why hasn't Matt Holliday stopped by the show? Come on, Martin, get it together. That's from the Heiser House Hooligan.
28: I believe he'll be calling us today.
2: How about that? Really?
28: Talked a little bit with Matt the Bat yesterday. We largely congregated and picked on the cat, is what we mostly...
2: Is that what it was?
28: Yeah, I have to be honest. The cat's like, oh, great. Yeah, okay, here we go. Go ahead. And like, Holliday's obsessed with the fact that Jim ran for office and became an alderman. And then Jim admitted he got his issue resolved, and then he was no longer alderman. So I would never troll Jackson, but I offered to Matt. I said, boy, isn't that terrible that Jim, once he handled his business, no longer cared about the populace, you know? And
27: it's almost like it was about him and not the people.
28: And so then Matt took that pitch and hammered it to left. So Matt the Bat is in town, obviously, with Jackson Holliday here, and will join us at some point. I did let him know. We were talking, you know, most shows like to promote. Coming up, we've got the great Brett Musburger at 8:30. Like, you like to let people know. Mm-hmm. So we were talking about how this show is not a well-oiled machine. He said,
2: oh!
28: He said, oh, it's still the same? And I said, yeah, pretty much. And he said, well, you know, what time should I call? What's best? And I gave him the example how John Hamm just called in and when he was ready to. Mm-hmm. He goes, oh, I like that. I'm going to do that. So
2: Perfect. At
28: some point today.
2: At any moment, Chairman Kurt.
28: If you would tweet that out, Jackson, let the audience know.
2: Oh, yeah. What's the TMA coming up today tweet?
3: Where is Cardinals that? Lost.
28: Is that what it says?
3: Matt Holliday may or may not call in.
28: I like that.
3: College football.
28: But if you say Matt Holliday may or may not call, you got to listen the whole show.
3: Yeah. Yeah. Any time from 7 to 11, he's liable to call in.
28: What if he calls an ATMA?
3: Ooh. Talks over with Ken.
28: He'd sign some stuff while he's in town.
3: Yep. I know that wrist still works.
28: But he,
3: snacked
28: I believe,
3: it out of the Plowhawk's hand.
28: I believe he will join us on the program.
2: So there you go, Heiser House. We're looking. Martin's all over it. Healthcare Revolution sponsors the 7 o'clock hour, and the reason why Jackson's hair looks so wonderful is healthcare-evolution.com. Thank you, Logan. I saw Logan Taylor yesterday. What a delightful gentleman. Jackson, tell the audience what you did at Healthcare Revolution and why your locks are so flush.
3: So I've obviously tried a lot of things when it comes to hair rejuvenation, hair loss treatments. And so when Logan from Healthcare Evolution originally talked to me, I was like, okay, like I'll come in, take a look. But I've got to be honest, I was a little dubious just because I've gone through everything. 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And I was like, wow, that is night and day difference. So I said, let's do it. Took about 15, 20 minutes the first time around, took about 5 minutes the second time. And before my second session even, you could see the results in the before and after pictures, and it's crazy. 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You can do it here in St. Louis. You don't have to leave the country. 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You can do it right here in St. Louis with our friends over at Healthcare Evolution.
2: 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Guys, last night at the Cardinal game, I sat near the Coca-Cola Unlimited section, and it was also Naruto night. Yeah. I believe I saw every person who is on the TMA Reddit page at the game in that section. That's from the Tin Man. Doug, what the hell is Naruto?
3: Well,
2: I remember Naruto.
3: Remember
2: that cute little Ricky Martin?
3: Naruto.
27: I was at the game and I saw a bunch of people dressed like that with headbands on.
2: Are you into Naruto?
27: I didn't know what it was.
3: Never seen an episode, but it's an anime television.
27: I figured that, but looking at the picture,
2: and
27: Japanese
2: why is it
27: anime?
2: Popular on the TMA Reddit page?
3: It's extremely popular with younger people and certainly some folks who like to peruse the internet.
28: No, based on what I know. What does that mean?
3: People who like
28: kind of live there?
3: Like have been on the internet now for a long time. Maybe you
2: people
3: supposed,
2: whose only friends might be their cyber friends. Is that what you're saying?
3: That's what he's saying, Martin. It's so popular that it can't just be that. Okay. That is like the stereotype of someone who watches anime, but it is honestly so popular that it is.
27: And what does this guy do? Naruto?
3: Naruto.
27: Yeah, him too.
3: Warrior. He's like a...
27: He's a cartoon warrior.
3: Yes.
27: Huh.
3: He's a ninja.
2: Doug, it's for incels. Thanks. That's from Nordica Hockey.
3: That would be the stereotype.
28: Based on the narrative that's out there.
27: Based on who I saw wearing the jerseys, it kind of looked like maybe a ninja.
3: But like Jordan Walker is really into Naruto.
2: No! Okay, he's Mark, the cancel that surprise appearance.
3: I'm telling you how popular it is. It's not just for incels. That's like what people in the text line are going to say.
2: A lot of them, actually.
3: Right.
2: Right now.
3: But I'm telling you, it's extremely popular.
28: How do you spell it?
3: Naruto.
2: Papers, are you interested in it?
3: No, not at all.
2: Okay.
3: I don't watch any anime stuff. It's just never been for me. But I like some Japanese filmmaking is really cool. Like,
2: give me an example.
3: Studio Ghibli, ever seen Spirited Away?
27: For heaven's sake, no.
3: Princess.
28: Who's the incel now?
3: Okay. Spirited Away is a fantastic movie. And if, you know, you can get over the animation style, which is a little different, especially being in a different language. But it's really, really good.
28: Was Speed Racer sort of pre-anime?
2: Yes. Nice question.
3: Yes.
28: Because it had that weird vibe. It was not like a typical Japanese cartoon.
3: Yeah.
28: Was it Chim Chim that was always in the back seat?
27: Chim Chim.
28: Remember that?
27: I just can't imagine being late teenager, early 20-something, and you're sitting there watching Japanese anime all the time.
2: Getting a little close to the kink-shaming realm.
3: A lot of young athletes are really, really into it.
27: Well, what's so good about this thing?
3: I don't know. I've never seen it.
27: Okay.
3: It was never for me. Kids would watch Dragon Ball Z as a kid. I never watched any of it.
28: But at least they were there at the game.
27: Yeah, they were there. Yeah.
28: Would you rather watch a Elevator start or Naruto today?
27: A Elevator start.
28: Oh, wow.
2: Now 5.44. Pedro Páez's ERA is 4.5. That was brought up in a text earlier in the program. And Páez was able to close up the Cardinal pitching line. With an inning only allowing a hit. Libertor had four innings and allowed eight runs, eight of them earned on eight hits, two home runs. I have to tell you, if you are in the wagering community, Matthew Libertor lets you know real early on where the evening's going to go. You can tell real early on where he is. It's pretty consistent. Now, the variable is what usually is the fourth inning. But you know if you've got good Libertor or bad Libertor, and there really isn't much in between. And from the beginning, it was crystal clear it was going to be bad Libertor. And I realize they didn't get it going until the third inning, but you can watch and see if he's got the typical bite on the pitches that he has going when he has a good start, and it was clear that it was not the case. I believe that two Saturdays ago, went to the Rockies game, and I don't know if he allowed a run in the first. Oh, yeah, he did, because Jake McCarthy had a home run in the first pitch, but they were hammering him, but you could tell that he was bad Libertor, and then eventually the chickens came home to roost. Mm. Last night, the chickens came home to roost in the third inning, and then it got away from him. The fifth inning, Doug, when eight runs were scored.
27: Right, I noticed that. Yeah, that home run that Encarnacion Strand hit, that was just a bomb. I had bleacher seats and way up high. I thought, boy, they'll never hit a ball this high. They darn near did.
2: This team stinks. We've lost the Arozarena trade.
27: Yeah.
28: I'm willing to say that.
2: It's Tim's travel agent.
28: It's a hot take. I'm willing to say it. It just stinks. You can't count on him. I think if you're being honest, if you're Heim Bloom, you say, all right, what do we have in Matthew Libertor? At times, not bad. Body of work, ERA of 5.44. You can't trust this guy. You got to do better. Whether it's Quinn Matthews, whether next year Hunter Dobbins, or if our guy Richard Fitz is healthy, or what, you can't just keep doing it. The rest of this year, You need him to go out there and make starts. That's what he does. He makes starts. Not for long. You just can't keep doing this next year.
27: How about Gorman? Are you going to keep doing that after his performance last night?
2: What didn't you like?
27: Oh, well, he did strike out three of the four times he was up and then walked very slowly back to the dugout.
2: You want him running back like an after athletic association?
27: Just a tiny little bit of enthusiasm at some point. Just a little bit more giddy up in his step.
4: Nolan Gorman got his eye back.
27: I don't know why that bothers me so much. I guess it shouldn't. But
2: did you get ice cream man? That's from Sharon's little pool boy.
27: Did not, no.
28: Is that David Lee Roth? Was that Solar or was that Van Halen where he did Ice Cream Man? Remember that? Play that for Doug a little later.
2: I remember Just Like Paradise. Was that 1988?
28: That was solo. You're right.
2: Just Like Paradise? That was a solo. And was Steve Vai his lead guitarist?
27: I don't know who was the lead guitarist.
28: And that's before David Lee Roth replaced Howard Stern for a week?
2: I think it was 2 weeks.
28: 2 weeks.
2: Good run, though. Kind of like the late night score. Call in Chairman Kurtz ready for Matt Holliday at 314-974-0101. But in the meantime, we will take calls from sororities ranging from Columbia, Missouri to Champaign, Illinois, and all points in between. Callier and Thompson, sponsor of the phone lines. 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And then, of course, Form Energy, the sponsor of the YouTube chat, where 237 friends are in there. And Doug, we're trying to get to 7,200 subscribers today, as you will then be presented with silver chunks right here in the Stiefel Studios. It's 728 in St. Louis. 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

0: Doug, is this the all-timer?
1: I think it probably is. I think she said she wrote this and I Will Always Love You the same day. Just cranked them out.
0: It's kind of like us doing TMA and ATMA in the same day.
1: Very similar.
2: Often compared.
1: Mm-hmm.
2: Sorry, Doug, do you think it's often compared?
1: I think it is.
0: Martin, you really are paying tribute to Patrick and Immaculata. 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
2: Except for things and other stuff, that'll be in segment 7-3.
0: Yep, 7-3 says things and other stuff. But here in segment 7-2, we have Ali Marmol talking about Matthew Libertor's struggles.
1: Okay, paper, please, hit the lever.
3: Libby was good at times and not very good at times. Was able to do some things throughout that game to get the 7 punch-outs, but at the same time had some really crucial at-bats where he couldn't finish guys. I wish we would have played for the chase there against Alonzo with the lefty behind him that's on the ground left on left, but unfortunately we gave up the homer there. But yeah, wasn't good enough today. Well, he was first and third, nobody out, 3 out of 5 innings he pitched, right? So that made it difficult on him. So he put himself in positions at times that weren't very favorable, was able to pitch out of some of it with the 4 punch-outs first time through, 3 punch-outs second time through, but overall just there was some really loud contact as well.
1: It is odd that you've got the stuff to get 7 strikeouts in 4 innings and still get rocked at the same time.
0: He misses middle so often.
1: Yeah.
0: And obviously that's not the intent, but I really think that if you were to break down why he has the issues that he has, and then at the same time, in a start 5 days later, can dominate, it's because of the misses. The stuff is good enough to give him, perhaps, of the 5 starters, again, this is before the injuries, the highest ceiling. But then at the same time, it's the misses, and he gets lit up. I mean, my God. The Christian Encarnacion Strand home run was just, here you go, right down the middle. And you saw what he did with it. And Alonzo got him as well in that same capacity. And that is why he has so many hard hit balls. But at the same time, on those days where he doesn't have those misses, he can go out there and absolutely deal and then carve guys up. So, you know, at this point, you can't, and I'm talking at this point not in the season, I'm talking about as a starter in the major leagues with the Cardinals, whenever 2027 season begins, he is a real liability because you, of course, can have these starts, but then these starts impact the next day and the next day when your bullpen is thin. And that's what he does. So then you just have to grind games out. And the next thing you know, Pedro Páez is appearing for the second time in 3 days.
2: Right. The guy who's not on an inning limit, or, you know, the one guy who they probably would let go a little deeper can't go deeper. It's a bit of a nightmare.
1: Well, since the bullpen is so thin, and apparently this is going to be the formula moving forward where your starters, even when they're really good, only pitch 5 or 6 innings. Maybe he's a piggyback type of guy next year and beyond. Maybe he's that reliever that can come in the 6th or 7th inning and give you 2 innings, save at least 1 relief pitcher every night.

0: the over is really the one that's where there's real money to be made on it, because he you can see it super early. And like I said, didn't give up any runs in the first inning, but you could tell it was going to be an issue early on in the program. Papers, we also have the Nolan Gorman recall, and what he has had in his conversations with Ali Marmol.
1: Yeah, this is pregame.
2: Right. I told just about everyone I saw here that I've never been more excited to see them in my life. So yeah, it's just I'm glad to be back in this environment and be able to go out there and just help these guys win. I really wanted to understand kind of what I needed to do to get back here and help these guys out, and just kind of express my confidence in what I've been working on, and just give them the feeling that, you know, I'm not just down there sulking or, you know, depressed. It was a good conversation that we had, and I think we've got a pretty good relationship to be able to be honest with each other and go from there.
3: Yeah, I really hope he can get going again. He's got to be terribly frustrated.
4: Yeah, and sarcastically, you could say what you've been working on, because his strikeout rate was nearly 50% at Memphis.
0: That's right.
4: And then last night, he returned to 0-for-4 with 3 Ks. Definitely rooting for a guy, but it's another one like Libertor where it just doesn't seem to be happening here.
3: It's hard to figure out what happened because, you know, when he first came up, he was a different hitter than he is now. And now he's hitting his prime years. He's 26. He should be right smack in his prime. And it seems he's getting worse. That's pretty unusual. I mean, he had the 27 home runs in 2023. He looked like a real foundation to the team. Oh, you found somebody, a big power-hitting third baseman. But he just hasn't had much sense.
4: But again, you're determining, moving forward, okay, what do you got with this guy? What do you got with that guy? This year they're making all these determinations, I think, with Gorman. I think Gorman in the organization, you got to move on. Libertor as a starter, you've got to move on. I mean, if we're not making some firm decisions here, then what's the point of this season? You look at your rotation, Leahy, Palante, McGreevy. What do you say about all that? You can count on them.
3: Yeah.
4: You kind of know what you're going to get. And you can't afford to have a guy like Libertor. And you can't just keep rolling out Gorman and striking out. I mean, Tyler O'Neill, Dylan Carlson, I've said it before. These guys get to a point, you were hopeful, but then at some point you say, we got to move on. Just like they did with our guy Pozo. How about the return of Joel Pozo?
3: Yeah, I saw you had him on last night.
4: Oh, love Pozo. Soundbite. Love Pozo. You look in that Orioles locker room, there's Tyler O'Neill, Andrew Kittredge, Ryan Helsley's on the trip. I think he's injured. Pozo, I forgot he was on the Orioles. He was asked about the ovation he might get in his return. He said, well, I hope I get in the game. He hasn't played in over a week,
3: oh,
4: so I'm not sure Pozo will be getting a warm welcome.
3: That's a guy you really have to root for. Such a great guy and great story. Living out of his car there for a while, trying to make it.
4: Tim, the Orioles are making a playoff charge. I don't know if you've noticed. They're only 2.5 back. They're also 4 games under .500. Only 2.5 back.
0: Doug, don't give up on the St. Louis Browns.
3: I haven't. I see the Brewers have now lost 2 in a row, and yet they are 30 games over .500. The Cardinals have a long, long way to go to match what the Milwaukee Brewers have got going.
1: I'll tell you what, I'm excited for this Brewers series.
4: Okay. Yeah. All right, Chuck. And then I saw the Royals have won 9 straight, and they're still 15 under. That's a little discouraging.
0: But at 15 under, they could make a charge at 8 games out of a playoff spot. Tigers 8 games under .500 after trading Skubal and Mize. They're 4.5 games out of a playoff spot. But I just like that they're staying in the fight, and that could be rewarded by meeting a division winner in the first round. Now, if you want to look for something encouraging, maybe skip Memphis because a lot of their guys are now up here. Doug, let's head on down to Springfield, Missouri, where they're going to announce they're no longer going to be the Springfield Cardinals, but they will remain the Cardinal AA affiliate. That was made public yesterday that they're going to change the name.
3: Mm-hmm. But didn't tell us what the name change is going to be. Right.
4: What could that be? That's a pretty strong brand, isn't it? Springfield Cardinals.
3: Yeah, why would they do that?
0: I don't know. But Cardinals have some things going on down there. And it starts with a guy who saw, was it BK and Ferrario had Ryan

0: and Ludwig on Jackson last week. Did you see what he talked about when it came to Rangel Rodriguez and his talent? He compared it to Albert Pujols. So that's a guy who this isn't like guy on Twitter needing people to listen to podcast. Right. This is a guy who works for the organization and played in the major leagues with Albert Pujols. 19 years old, and this is now two straight games in which he hit two home runs. And also Liam Doyle shuts out the opposition last night, and then Josiah Ragsdale also hit a couple of home runs last night for Springfield. So the pipeline, I realize that doesn't get maybe people excited about the now, but what is coming is certainly encouraging. Ragsdale went 3-for-4 last night. Rodriguez went 2-for-5 with two home runs.
1: Have you heard what the scouting report is on him as a defensive catcher? I have not. That's why I'm crowdsourcing.
2: I haven't heard anything.
3: Been a problem recently.
2: I haven't heard anything bad.
3: Major League Redbirds.
1: Yeah, you got to be able to throw
2: it up here.
3: Squat and block.
1: You have to throw
0: squat and
1: base
0: block
1: runner.
0: Is what they say
1: every now and then.
3: Squat and block. Protect the umpire, and you'll be all right.
2: Yeah, there is some talent in the pipeline. You just hope that there's a sweet spot where Burleson and Walker appear to be MLB ready right now.
1: Oh yeah.
2: And then these guys are coming. You got to hit that window where you're still getting a lot of production out of the guys who are here.
0: Well, the Cardinals with Rodriguez, I mean, they just moved him up to Springfield. He is absolutely raking, and they are talking about the possibility of moving him to third base, not full time, but just to diversify his positions so he is not blocked. And then Rob Serfolio said this here on this station last week. He was talking about how they want to make sure that you get the nine best bats in the lineup. And he said, Rodriguez is a young catcher who is learning a lot of the things that we've talked about, and not just how he receives, throws, or blocks the baseball. The game planning components are real. To be able to walk into a major league clubhouse and really earn trust and prepare the right way so that a starter who is 10 years older than you and you've never worked with before, and he walks away from the pitcher-catcher meeting and he's like, man, that guy's dialed in, and he really took the time to know what makes me great. Those are real skills and habits that you need to teach as a young catcher. But then he talked about positional versatility with BK and Ferrario. He said, with Josh Baez, we had him playing all three positions in AAA in the outfield because you don't know where the first major league opportunity is going to come on the lineup card. So our minor league group and director of player development, Larry Day, and the group leading our minor league operations is trying to prepare our players for optionality. So when a spot opens up in left field in August, Josh Baez is ready to step in confidently. So the Cardinals could be doing that as well with Rodriguez by getting him some work at third base and possibly first base. We've introduced first base to him this year, and there might be other positions that we add in the offseason as we continue to grow him and push him physically from an athleticism standpoint. You just want to have guys to have options so that it gives your major league manager as many opportunities to get your best nine hitters in the lineup each night. So that is what's going on with the top prospect in the Cardinal organization and the 18th overall prospect in Major League Baseball's pipeline. And he had two more home runs last night.
1: They've also got another guy down there, Jesus Baez, a shortstop. I think that's who they got for Ryan Helsley. This year in the minors, he's got 34 homers, 91 RBIs. Maybe that's the third baseman of the future.
2: We need more catchers and more Baez's.
1: Yeah.
2: Yeah, there's definitely a lot of talent coming. Not all of it is ready tomorrow. I'd like to see something out of Jimmy Crooks here down the stretch, because there's another guy that was billed pretty highly. You've got options, obviously. We've been talking about at catcher, but I think I had a little higher hopes for him as well.
1: I think when you see some of the numbers these guys put up in the minor leagues, and then you see him in the majors, it really hits you just how big of a jump that is to the major leagues, even from AAA. Because some of the guys just tear it up in AAA, and you get excited about it, and then they come to the majors, and just kind of a guy.
2: Well, I think our guy Joshua Baez is now, he got a hit, but he's 3 for 37
1: yeah.
2: since the Wrigley debut.
1: That's rough.
4: Here we go again! Here we go again! Bragging about how good the minors are, overrating the talent down in the minors. Stop it!
1: Oh.
0: That was with, looks like 5 exclamation points.
1: Okay.
0: I don't have my readers on. It's from Doug Stepson.
1: Your stepson? I haven't got one. You find that odd?
0: You've got your Baez stats messed. That's from George Clooney's doppelganger. Doug, you've got your Baez stats
2: on
0: messed.
2: Jesus or on Joshua?
0: Because George Clooney's doppelganger, call in.
1: I'm reading it right off.
0: 314-974-0101. Callier and Thompson sponsors the phone lines.
2: Because
5: let me ask the plowmaster this.
2: This Doug is what, was talking Jesus. I was talking Joshua.
1: MILB.com has him at 395 at-bats this year, 34 homers, 91 RBIs. I guess this is his second stop. He just got to Springfield a little while ago. Those are big numbers no matter where you're playing, but obviously they don't all translate into major league production.
0: The Josh Baez story was fun while it lasted for one day. Doug, that's Harrison's brother, Master.
2: So it's over?
4: Jesus doesn't have 34 home runs.
1: That's what it
0: George
1: says
0: Clooney's
1: here.
0: Doppelganger.
2: I think that's Joshua Baez.
0: Doug, do you want to apologize to George Clooney's doppelganger?
1: This says Jesus Baez.
0: George Clooney's doppelganger, do you want to apologize to Doug? Somebody's going to have to apologize. Martin,
6: rank him, go.
1: unless he knows more than MILB, minorleaguebaseball.com, that's what they've got him at.
0: Guys, can we please focus on college football now? The Cardinals suck! Some Daddy Likey. Daddy Likey wild card.
3: Can confirm that minorleaguebaseball.com has 2026, Jesus Baez, 34 homers.
1: I'm looking at it right now. That's what it says.
3: Now, but when I go to baseball reference.
2: That includes Peoria, yeah. Right?
3: Minor league stats for 2026 combined home runs, I have 34.
2: 14 in
0: so
2: Peoria.
0: So George Clooney's doppelganger will be the one issuing the apology?
3: Between Springfield and Peoria, yeah.
2: So both of the Baez's have 34 this year.
3: Yeah.
2: At the minor league level. Doug, would you like to take a call with an on-air apology?
1: No,
0: George Clooney's doppelganger is on the line, and he would like to apologize.
1: If I'm wrong, it's because the official website of the league has got his stats wrong. I haven't been counting myself. I'm just going by what their official website
0: says. Sometimes those websites can do you wrong.
1: Well, they can.
0: I tell my credit card processor with the OnlyFans charges.
3: Right.
1: deny them?
3: Yeah, I thought this was a periodical. Wait, do you think this guy looks like George Clooney, actually?
1: Jesus Baez,
0: you know
1: really?
0: How the texture looks? Are we
3: the he says he's the doppelganger. You think he actually looks
0: like
3: George
0: Clooney? Did he send
2: in a picture
0: of
2: himself? No.
0: Usually this guy's sending pictures of their wives.
3: I know. Shrimply Pibbles. But he claims to be George Clooney's doppelganger. I'd like to see. That'd be pretty impressive.
0: Harrison's brother Master approaches this show every day with the same enthusiasm of Gorman, slumping his shoulders and heading back to the dugout after another strikeout. That's Shooter McGavin.
2: I was trying to think of St. Louis athletes who were judged largely by body language. I feel like Mark Bolger's in that Mount Rushmore.
0: Oh, nice
2: like,
0: play.
2: People are always kind of down on him because he didn't, like, Warner had kind of a little zippy personality. Hey, what's up, guys? How we doing? And Bolger didn't have that same energy about him. Even though he was a really good NFL quarterback. And I feel like people were always mad at him because they didn't...
0: It's a nice read.
2: They just didn't like his body
1: and
2: language.
1: They loved Warner so much.
2: Right, that's part of it, yeah.
0: Doug, you have received an apology from George Clooney's doppelganger. My apologies. He's been on a heater. I still am surprised. Joshua has that many. Ignore that. That's George Clooney's doppelganger.
1: Okay.
2: So because it's the same number as Joshua, I think they just assumed you were wrong.
1: Right. And it says Jesus Baez in just 44 games at Springfield has 20 home runs.
3: Yeah. Nothing to sneeze at.
1: No. For middle infielder?
2: That's why they're going to change their name? Because the Baez guys?
1: It's going to be the Springfield Baez.
2: The Southern Missouri Baez.
0: What about Troy Gloss? Thanks. That's from Manupal Eligible. Martin, a delightful interview experience. Didn't seem to really care for the trip from Southern California to St. Louis.
2: Ever.
0: Right.
1: Yeah. I always enjoyed the body language of Willie McGee. Remember when something bad would happen, he'd drop his head and just kind of walked. You felt so sorry for him.
0: Harrison's brother, Master, is so miserable of a person, he must look like the Cyclops from Odyssey. That's from the Crestwood Coyote. Jackson, is the Cyclops from the Odyssey scary?
3: It's scary. That text was certainly not complimentary. I wouldn't say scary, but, you know, certainly a pivotal plot point of the Odyssey.
0: Martin, George Clooney's doppelganger has sent in a picture of himself and his wife. Doug, you got the apology, now you got the picture of him and his wife. And she has, what do you call those hats, Jackson?
3: Winery hats?
0: Winery hats.
2: I don't even know what that means.
3: George Clooney's doppelganger.
0: Papers calls it a winery hat.
3: Oh, let me take a look. Yeah, he does. You know what? Kind of looks like George Clooney.
1: Oh, he does not.
3: Well, he's got the silver hair.
1: A lot of people have gray hair. Doesn't mean they look like George Clooney.
3: He's kind of,
2: kind of like a silver-haired Alan Rickman.
3: In between Alan Rickman and, I think it's Rickman, and Clooney.
2: All right, I'm out.
3: Well, it's Hans, you talking about Hans Gruber?
0: Close that off.
3: Yeah, that's Rickman.
1: If this is truly him, his wife or girlfriend looks 25 years younger than him, so he must have something going
3: Clooney.
1: On.
3: Clooney.
0: What do you think? A lot of money or well hung?
1: Probably the money.
2: It also kind of looks like the picture that they would send out, like, hey, Kmart's doing photos this weekend.
4: And then, how dare you?
2: No, I'm not saying.
4: How dare you, boy?
2: It's an attractive couple,
3: right?
2: But it has the look almost like of a stage photo that they would use sell you a photo package.
3: I'm high on George Clooney's doppelganger.
2: Okay, you're all in because he went after Doug?
3: Yeah. Yeah, that certainly helped. He's, I'm in.
2: You're in. It looks like a lovely couple. Call in, lovely couple.
0: George Clooney's doppelganger and or your wife, 314-974-0101. That's the Callier and Thompson phone lines. Then, of course, you can talk it over with other TMA listeners in the Forum Energy YouTube chat. 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You will see Doug presented with silver chunks when we get to 7,200 subscribers on the TMA STL YouTube channel. And that's where you can watch the program from 7 to noon every day, with After the Morning After from 11 to 12. And email in for Our Design Air Heating and Cooling email today. Papers, my lawyer with the big crank looks like Peter North. That's from the Warris and Woods Wacko.
3: Yeah. Okay. I really want people to internalize what he just said there.
0: Doug, internalize what he just said there.
3: Like, this is something we read on a day-to-day basis, but that should shake you to your core.
1: Yeah, it kind of does.
0: George Clooney's doppelganger sending in more pictures.
2: Yeah. Yeah. Looks like he might be a Purdue guy. Looks like he's at a game. Is that Mackey Arena, perhaps?
3: Yeah. Right, that might be in St. Louis.
0: That looks like that's an Enterprise. Isn't it?
3: When Purdue, because Purdue played a tournament game, a couple tournament games here.
2: I have to zoom in.
3: And the Purdue faithful was loud and proud. I was at that game. I think it was Purdue Miami. Should have been Missouri Miami or Missouri Purdue.
0: Guys, is George Clooney's doppelganger better looking than Eric in the Central West End? That's from the Never Ending Wife, Jackson. You are not attracted to Eric in the Central West End, but you oftentimes talk about how attractive he is. How do you rank our two listeners' appearances? Both, Doug, of course, who are men.
3: Right,
2: the only two that we've ever visualized.
3: Very different, you know. Eric in the Central West End.
2: You like him younger.
3: Is a younger guy. George Clooney's doppelganger. A little bit more seasoned. Salt and pepper is ever present. So really, is it such a personal preference thing?
0: Well, who would you want to go out with more?
3: Well, based on my appreciation for guys like Lindy Ruff, Retief Goosen, I'm going to go with George Clooney's doppelganger.
0: Oh, wow. Wow. You think you'll have more in common?
3: Well, you know, I don't know. I don't know if I'd have more in common necessarily, or just, you know, something about the salt and pepper look is timeless.
0: Clip it off. Doug, they are calling in, not George Clooney's doppelganger yet, but Chairman Stephen DeMunn, who counsels professional athletes about not getting married at Sasha's and DeMunn every evening. He is there. You can join in as well at 314-974-0101. Matt Holliday is also going to call in. 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
1: 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Michael McGreevy on the mound for the Redbirds. 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
2: Ah,
3: 1980?
4: I don't know the year.
3: It's 1982 right. To present day. I speak infallibly. But 1980, it predates me. But this was with the great Lily Tomlin.
4: Mm-hmm. Dabney Coleman.
3: And Jane Fonda. Lily Tomlin would sit in a large chair on the electric company. Am I right on that?
4: Yeah.
3: Could be a fun surprise guest.
5: Well, I didn't realize how young she was when she made 9 to 5.
3: Lily Tomlin or Dolly Parton?
5: Dolly Parton, sorry.
4: Yeah, she always looked, she looked older than she was as a young person and younger than she was as an older person.
3: Jackson, 9 to 5, good or bad?
1: You know, I listened to a Howard Stern interview whenever we drive to Thanksgiving. It's in Centralia, Illinois, so it's a decent little hour or more drive to get out there. My dad likes to play an interview for us from the Howard Stern show every Thanksgiving.
5: What a holiday tradition.
3: Wow, how about that?
1: It's something we've always done.
5: Stuttering John.
1: Yeah. It's never like the bits. It's always an interview. And one of them was with Dolly Parton, and I just was infatuated with her as she spoke about her entire life's work. It was pretty recently, this interview.
3: Is that right?
1: Yeah, the last 5 to 6 years.
3: I got rid of my SiriusXM subscription last year.
4: Did you really?
3: Yeah. And don't miss it in the slightest.
1: But it was really good.
3: I'm not doing a live read, by the way.
1: It was really good, and I'd never seen 9 to 5. I didn't really even know about it. So I watched it. Really delightful.
3: Yeah,
1: I really enjoyed it.
4: It's a nice little comedy.
1: Yes.
4: Maybe a little dated for today, but
1: I don't know. It's got a lot of charm to it.
4: Yeah.
5: Dabney Coleman played the perfect jerk boss. If you want to go back and review it.
4: Mm-hmm.
3: And was he in Tootsie as well?
5: Yeah, he was in a lot. At that time, he was in everything.
3: And it was Punky Brewster's father who fell in love with Dustin Hoffman. Am I right?
1: Sidney Pollack?
3: I think it was Punky Brewster's father who fell in love with Dustin Hoffman. He was a cute lady.
4: Odd. Dustin Hoffman?
3: Best picture, right?
1: Yeah.
4: I think so.
3: It's awesome. Doug, we said we'd open up the phone lines and talk Tootsie. Talk Punky Brewster with Soleil Moon Frye, who's going to join us on Thursday. But right now, it's George Clooney's doppelganger, Doug, who is calling in to apologize to you, ladies and gentlemen. George Clooney's doppelganger, who Jackson wants to go out with. Good morning, George.
6: Good morning, everybody. And Jackson, that would be a hard no.
3: No!
1: I didn't even want to. Now I really don't.
5: What about coffee?
1: Yeah, you know what? Screw this guy.
3: George Clooney's doppelganger, are you in the St. Louis metropolitan area, or are you like a SoCal guy?
6: No, I'm a Los Angeles transplant of about 13 years.
3: So you moved from L.A. to St. Louis?
6: Yeah, I lost a bet.
3: Mm.
4: Why would you do that? Why would you move here?
6: But I will say, you saw the picture. That might explain why I moved here.
4: The girl.
6: Yeah.
3: She's a St. Louis native?
6: Yes, sir. But I will say that I was a lifelong Dodgers and Showtime Lakers fan, Kings fan. I've abandoned them all for the Cardinals and the Blues, and no looking back.
3: What about you, still with the Lake Show?
6: Maybe now that LeBron is gone, I can find my way back into loving them. We'll
3: see. How about that? Jackson, I'm shaking his head. Jackson is really not going on a date with you anymore.
1: Yeah, I hate to lose one of the best players ever.
6: I know, but he wasn't of the same character, I would say, as my favorite Lakers from the Showtime era. It was just very different. I'm not a big fan of moving around team to team to try to build a super team and win at the expense of other things.
5: Now, have you been told you look like George Clooney, or is that self-appointed?
6: A little bit of both, actually.
5: Okay.
3: Jackson, do you see it?
1: I see it.
3: You see it?
1: I see it.
3: Come on. And that's why you want to go out with him.
1: No, you see, this is there's a lot of misconstruing that happens from 7 to 11.
3: What about from 11 to 12?
1: No, that everything there is rock hard facts. But the
6: I would hang out with Jackson and have pizza or wings any day of the week.
1: That sounds great.
6: It's just gonna stop there at the restaurant.
4: Well, let's hope.
1: That's fine.
3: That sucks, man. I'm sorry.
4: It doesn't suck. Right.
1: You play PlayStation or something? We can hop on.
4: Oh, as I look at this picture with you and your beautiful wife or girlfriend, I have to ask you, what's your net worth, sir?
3: Yeah, I think that's the right question.
6: Good dog. You know, it's okay, but I don't think she might look like a trophy wife, but she's not after me for money.
5: Okay.
3: Well, I mean, that's what they... You
4: know, that's what they all say.
3: Yeah, I mean, that's family law, chapter one.
5: George, we'll call you George, I guess. What's your industry?
6: I make television commercials and other forms of film and video content.
3: Wow, how about that?
5: Very interesting.
4: Any commercials we might know?
6: An awful lot of political campaign commercials across the country. I was involved with an Ameren campaign a couple years ago.
5: On camera or putting it
6: together? No, you would not want me on camera. No.
5: But you look like George Clooney. I would want you on camera.
4: Oh, okay.
6: I know. What a waste, right?
5: You could step in for that Dos Equis guy.
6: Oh, I'm not that interesting. He's the most interesting man in the world, right?
5: So when you first came here, what was it? You say like you're on board with the teams now, but what's your overall St. Louis take?
6: Well, I do believe that the fan bases are very strong here. One thing that opened my eyes was how many jerseys you'd see, even on women, during the off seasons for the Blues and the Cardinals. Didn't see that in Los Angeles. I think the Los Angeles fans, while many are very passionate and faithful to their teams, saw a whole bunch of bandwagoners. I don't see that here.
3: Yeah, that's probably right on target.
4: I suspect a lot of them out there aren't really from L.A., so maybe their connection to the teams aren't quite as strong as they would be here.
6: Well, they just abandon the teams in those rare instances when it's terrible. Here, even though the Cardinals are struggling, the Blues have struggled, I haven't really seen, I mean, obviously the Cardinals' attendance had dipped quite a bit, but I don't believe that the fans are abandoning the team. They're just maybe not wanting to spend the money on the tickets, but I still believe that everybody's as passionate about these teams, whether they're 500 or whether they're playoff and championship teams.
5: George, are you on a tarmac right now?
6: I'm sorry. Whenever I text you guys and listen to the show, I am out on a morning hike or walk.
5: Oh, nice.
3: Look at you.
4: A hike.
3: Are you Castlewooding?
6: I love that place. Usually more it's Queenie Park or just around the neighborhood I live in.
5: I love Queenie. But
6: It's a great way to listen to you guys, and it also screws up my text messages because of...
5: Yeah, that's right. It started with you came after Doug Vaughn, who has never been called out. He is fact efficient, and yet did you think he was conflating Jesus with Joshua?
6: Absolutely. I think there's reason for everybody to mix these guys up and get a little confused. I mean, how many teams have two guys named Baez and... One is Jesus and one is Joshua. They both start with J, so it is confusing. And I do apologize. I had been following Jesus as he was getting hot about a month ago or so, and the home run statistics were way lower. But maybe it's because when Jackson read the statistics, it was broken down between the two different.
5: I'm sorry, George. It appears they're launching missiles at Queenie Park.
6: Sorry about that. I can't control the background crowds. But anyway, I'm sorry if I got my statistics messed up. And Doug, you are right.
4: Well, I'm just reading right off the website. I didn't make them up.
3: Would you like a more formal apology,
4: No,
3: Doug?
4: I don't care. I mean,
3: You this pissed.
4: We've all looked at stats wrong. It's no
5: You want to ban him, Doug?
4: No, lifetime? I'm fine. Uh-uh.
3: What about that?
6: I think it's because the stats were broken up between... level A and double A.
4: I'm sure.
5: Apology softening a little bit here.
6: I'm sorry for being factually incorrect.
2: I have no idea. I could kill us.
3: For incessant. George Clooney's doppelganger. Thank you for calling in. Congratulations on having a lovely wife, and maybe give Jackson one more chance.
6: Okay, you got it.
3: Thank you.
4: George
3: Clooney's doppelganger in the middle of some kind of war somewhere in the world. or at Queenie Park. We don't know.
5: I mean, it did sound like he was...
3: Yeah, it was like Peter Arnett, 91.
5: Yeah, or maybe he was on the aircraft carrier and they were taking off.
4: He could have been standing on the median strip of Wideman Road there outside Queenie Park.
3: That's live. Doug, Chairman Steve in DeMunn, who counsels professional athletes before they get married on trying to maintain as many assets as they can, is joining us now on the Callier and Thompson phone lines with his life perspective. Good morning, Chairman Steve.
4: Oh, gosh. Calm down.
7: I might lose you. I'm going by Lone Elk Park right now.
3: Everybody knows the park. What's the deal there, Marge?
7: I'm going by there. I'm not hiking.
5: What are we thinking here? Yeah, sorry.
7: I'm not a hiker. Come on.
5: Right.
4: You're driving past it.
7: You know who kind of got, he had like a, Ray Langford had like a slow gait sometimes. Mm-hmm. And I think some fans got on him because of that, even though he was a hustle guy. I love the Ray Langford. Say hey, Ray.
5: But so you're calling back to, you're talking sometimes about body language critique.
7: Yes. He would get critiqued a lot when he was with the Cardinals. Yeah. But what are we, only like two games from the win, Tim, right?
3: We need three more wins, Chairman Steve. Did you get it at 68.5?
7: Yes, sir.
3: All right, there you go. Yes, sir.
5: You have to sweat it out.
7: Ironically, the Clooney guy, I'm flying out to California to see my son on Friday. And I will be catching a McGreevy start on Tuesday at Dodger Stadium.
3: Oh, strong.
7: Any recces?
3: Doug, you love a good Dodger dog.
4: I guess. Eat at Dodger Stadium. How about that? I don't know. I don't do the restaurant scene in L.A.
3: Nobu in Malibu. Oh, and then you can be on TMZ. Oh, the scene.
7: We're staying in Newport Beach, though. And actually, we're going out there. I'm not real happy about it, but my son, Saturday, is in one of the preliminary bouts for like a UFC-type thing at one of the casinos out there. So he's been training for
3: years. Is that right? He's going to scrap?
7: Yeah, he signed a contract. It's in Commerce, California, Commerce Casino. Any recces around there?
3: Oh, that's a big poker room. That's a famed poker room, Chairman Steve. Yeah, Commerce. Absolutely. Right from LAX to Commerce.
7: I hear. Yeah. It's like a half an hour from Newport Beach. But if anybody wants to pay-per-view and live stream it, you're more than welcome. He'll be donning the gloves at 5 o'clock their time, so 7 o'clock here. Anybody wants to watch him.
4: Don't you worry about it, that he might get his brain kicked in or something?
7: I am mortified.
4: Yeah, I would be.
7: I am completely mortified. I don't want to watch it. I might just stand outside at the bar or something while he's fighting and watch it when I know the result. But I don't want to. Nobody wants to see their son get hit in the face, you know?
4: No.
5: Well, maybe, Steve, before the bout, just drink heavily.
7: Well, that's a given.
5: Yeah, that's what I thought.
7: That's a given. That's a given. But, I'm a little worried about it. Nervous. His mom's a wreck about it. But, you know, we'll get through this. I'm looking forward to my time there after that. But we'll see what happens.
5: There's multiple recommendations to go to Javier's.
3: Doug, Javier's. Have you been at Javier's?
4: Yeah, Crystal Grove.
3: You would go to the Viper Room and Snort Horse.
1: I think a Mexican restaurant kind of chain, though, but like a West Coast chain.
5: Okay.
3: That's what this program does, though. It recommends the great chain restaurants.
7: I won't be riding the night train. I might be taking an Adderall or two while I'm out there.
3: Oh, did Jackson finally hook you up with a script?
7: Nah, he's no good with this. I got some other people. I've got other connections.
5: If you're near Hollywood, John Shaw, Martin, you got to go to Dantana's. Dantana's is like a legendary Hollywood-ish.
1: All the dishes are named after celebrities.
7: We stay at this Newport Beach Hotel and just walk along the boardwalk there, and there's like eight bars and restaurants right around there. So we just walk. And we might take a drive up to Laguna Beach, too, or down, too. I don't know which one it is.
4: Down.
7: Huntington Beach is a little St. Charles-y, so we don't go there.
4: Oh, it's not. It's a gorgeous area. St. Charles-y, it's gorgeous.
1: Now, what are you saying about St. Charles?
4: Newport Beach is great. There's not many places in America any nicer than Newport Beach.
7: Oh, I guarantee that, Doug. Yeah. You're right about that. I like Laguna better, though, than
5: what's your favorite beach, Tim? I'm saying.
3: Iggy always recommends that topless beach anytime we talk about going to Jupiter. Is that Hallover Beach?
4: Yes, Hallover Beach, just north of Miami.
7: It's funny when Iggy recommends things because he hasn't been anywhere in 30 years. I mean, it's like he's going back from things 30 years ago, you know, and I enjoy Iggy. But man, sometimes that 11 to 12 show, I'm like, oh my God, come on.
3: Yeah, all right, that could be a promo for us.
7: he gets on Jason. Fire, and it's like, oh.
5: Steve, be sure to check out the Buggy Whip in Palm Springs.
3: Yeah. Oh, that's where John Voight went.
5: And this is As for Jose.
3: Yeah, great guy.
7: Yes. What's Jose? As long as Jose's at bottom, I'm okay with it.
5: Go to Las Brisas for drinks and views in Laguna. George Clooney's doppelganger is texting in, Tim.
3: He's got a recommendation.
7: What? Oh, yeah. I'd like to listen to his. What does he have?
5: He's got Din Tai Fung. Din Tai Fung near Newport Beach. Las Brisas for drinks and views in Laguna. And Yang Chow in Chinatown before the game.
7: Oh, man. He's into the Asian thing.
1: Nobu.
7: But Nobu. Yeah, they've got a lot of cool places around there. It's awesome.
3: It's an awesome place. Orson Wacko has some recommendations, and I also sent in a picture of a naked gentleman, too, Doug. Oh, I don't know what to make of that.
1: Why? His lawyer?
3: I guess so. He says, papers, this is my lawyer.
1: Yeah, again.
3: But he's got a ween pick.
1: Oh,
7: my God. How big is he?
3: Doug?
4: I'm not looking at it.
3: Steve, you're staying in the hood I grew up in, long haul to Dodger Stadium. Check out the Taqueria in Fullerton. There you go. There's a variety of things from the Orson Woods Wacko's text audit.
7: I appreciate it. Hey, one more thing. Mount Rushmore of listener wives.
4: Gosh.
3: Doug, go ahead. You always talk about
4: it. I don't know what their wives look like.
1: Ray King.
7: Well, Tim, you've seen every picture. So I think you're the expert on this. Come on.
3: George Clooney's doppelganger is doing very well. Shrimply Pibbles is doing very well. Jackson's right. Ray King, that kind of heavier bearded guy that he nuzzles with in the mezzanine at Blues games.
7: I love Ray King.
4: What about Scott's wrinkled ball sack?
3: Yeah, that's a nice play. And she fell in love with Lisa Ann in the foyer of Maggie O'Brien's on Lindbergh.
4: Okay.
3: Yep, there's the Mount Rushmore, Chairman Steve.
7: I hear you. I put my wife in it, but she's 62.
4: You say the nicest things.
7: Back when I met her, she was 32. She was hot as a firecracker.
4: Well, I bet you look better than two.
7: Yeah, I know. Of course, Doug. I'm not saying And also, I'm convinced that Sharon left her husband but forgot her phone, and it's the husband text.
3: So you think Sharon and Clayton left her husband and left her phone behind, and now the husband is texting into the show?
7: Yeah. She has gone off the rails, and it's definitely a guy texting. I mean, Doug, you said you met her, though.
4: I met her and her husband. It is her. It's texting. They're very nice people.
7: There's no way a woman is that into this show,
4: Well, that's hard to explain,
7: Usually when a woman calls in or texts, there's a guy, feeding her lines, basically, and telling her what to say. They don't get all the innuendo and
3: it's too sophisticated.
7: Look how long it's taken Martin to get a handle on what the show is.
5: Well, I'm new here.
7: Martin, you were confused for about 6 months, right?
5: I had all these stats prepared for the show, I want to get into a little velo today, and they're like, no, we're talking favorite iced tea. Okay, all right,
3: Tetley.
7: What do you think, Mount Rushmore? Listeners' wives, Martin. What do you got?
5: I don't know. I don't know that
3: we're going around the dais.
5: I don't know that I've seen them all. Have I?
7: Well, why don't you send me some of these picks so I can do it?
5: Okay.
7: All right.
5: So now Steve now has a project. Self-appointed.
3: Erin in lingerie is back. She called in on Friday, Doug. Mm-hmm. What was she doing? She was going out to Belle Reve and had something to it.
1: Yeah,
3: I can't remember. She wants to play you, and you had to give her 30 strokes.
4: Long drive winner.
1: Yeah.
3: Yeah.
1: It's tough.
4: 238. She said she had.
7: Gateway.
3: You played at Gateway?
1: How'd you shoot?
7: Yes. 52-43.
3: Doug, that's a 95? That's right on point for you.
7: Yeah, I drove the green on 10.
1: Wow.
3: Wow, tip of the cap.
7: Missed the eagle putt, made the birdie putt.
3: Well done.
7: With my guy Jay and Don Finucci and then another guy named Cliff. It was an enjoyable day.
5: Guy named Cliff.
4: Don Finucci and Cliff.
7: Tell you what, cart girl Macy, hubba hubba.
3: Doug, cart girl Macy, okay. Is she one of the listeners' wives?
4: I don't know.
7: They said they hadn't seen Cletus out there that much. I don't know what the deal is. Is he not feeling well, or is he... Because he used to be there, every day.
3: Aaron in lingerie says a 95 at Gateway is the equivalent to a 130 at Old Hickory. That's Aaron in lingerie.
7: Probably. Old Hickory's a tough track, but I don't really play that one that much. It was an enjoyable day. It was nice out.
3: I don't know what to say. I know you were convinced, Chairman Steve, that Sharon and Clayton had left her husband, but left the phone behind, and her husband was texting in. Sharon and Clayton, Doug, has just sent in a picture. Looks like in a wonderful area. Might be in the Y-Down area, where we all live. And it's a shot right down her shirt. I don't know what to say outside of...
4: She's holding a dog.
3: But there is a shot right down the shirt. You would agree with that?
4: Well, yeah, a little bit.
3: Okay, there you go. That's all.
7: Post that one on the fan page too. what is that? She lives off of Y-Down?
4: Oh, I don't know. We're not going to dox people and tell everyone where they live.
7: Oh, come on, Doug. You can look anybody up. Jesus.
4: Well, then do that. Jesus. I don't know where they live. I don't know where the people live.
3: What are you going to do with the information?
7: I don't know. I was just asking because I live near her. So
3: Steve, you're on Y-Down now, too?
5: Steve, see, I love you, Steve, but what do you got cooking today? Do you have an 8:30 coming up here?
7: Actually, I'm driving to Washington, Mo.
5: Okay.
7: 30 minutes away. So I got another 30 minutes.
5: Tim, I think he's saying he's available for a little bit longer.
8: Okay, we've been here a long time. We good?
7: At 11, too, so you don't have to hear Iggy for a full hour. But,
3: Sharon and Clayton says, wash you, dummy.
7: Wash you, dummy. Why am I a dummy? I know that makes me a dummy because you're near Wash U. I don't know. Whatever.
5: Tim, how about this text? This is Sharon's husband, and I'm laughing in the car. Everything that she texts is in her own words.
3: Wow, how about that?
7: Oh, man. All right. I stand corrected.
5: Text audit on June 24th, same number. First time text, Sharon's hubby. Why not go make it Maverick, Rourke?
7: How did she not know where Barrio was, though? She lived like three blocks from there. That's weird. But, well, maybe I'll see him at Louie or White Staff.
4: What? You see her at Louie or White Staff?
5: Louie. Or Louis. Wright's Tavern.
4: Oh, okay.
5: We're talking Matt McGuire vehicles now, and
3: yeah,
5: maybe we need George.
7: Yeah, opening that pizza place is close to opening too, I think.
5: Jackson, we need George. I'm sorry, Steve. Go ahead.
7: Converting the Starbucks at Y-Down and Hanley is becoming his pizza place. Did everybody know that? Everybody knew that, right?
3: Well, what's going on there, Chairman Steve? There's a pizza place open up at Y-Down?
5: You're cycling off. Audience cycles on and cycles off. The host cycle on. Steve, don't you complain.
7: Fortunately, out of the five of you on the dais, at least one of you is listening at some point.
5: Steve, please help. Don't you often complain that your wife talks too much?
7: Yeah. No, I talk too much, too, but...
5: What a
7: duo.
5: You
7: know, it's because I can't get a word in with her.
4: Yes.
7: So I do the same thing to you guys.
4: So we got to pay the price for that.
7: Yes, exactly, Doug. Okay. So Matt McGuire is opening a pizza place at the old Starbucks at Y-Down in Hanley.
3: Well.
7: Yeah.
5: So the theory goes that Starbucks was opened because Mark McGuire wanted a Starbucks near him.
3: Are you serious?
5: And La Russa knew Howard Schultz. I gotta vet this.
3: Oh my God!
5: So that the Cardinal folks got to the Starbucks folks and said, "Hey," and suggested it would be a popular spot.
3: Wow, wow, wow!
5: But McGuire wanted a Starbucks nearby, Doug, and then there you go, gosh. Right on that corner. Nowhere to park, but it's a great spot.
4: Couldn't he have bought the franchise himself?
5: Yeah.
7: I don't think he wanted to be that connected to St. Louis, Doug.
3: I got
7: to
3: tell you, that's a tight read. I think he was on Queen Jack. Chairman Steve, anything else? Doug's got a big segment coming up.
7: Love you guys. Have a great day.
3: Thank you, Chairman Steve.
7: I'll see you at the Bellagio.
3: There you go. Okay. He's going to the Bellagio. There it is. Chairman Steve, Doug.
5: He didn't really have anywhere to be for a while.
3: Sharon wants to issue a clarification. Dummy was meant for Tim. Who know where I was texting from?
4: Got to proofread. Got to proofread before you hit send.
3: Got a suspender? I mean,
4: who knows where I was?
5: Well, Martin's dangly bits is not happy.
3: What's
5: this guy
3: problem?
5: Rambles for 10 minutes. I get the pot down after two.
3: And that was the gentleman that wanted Doug to dress up as a Smurf?
9: Give me your f***ing feet!
3: Did the Sharon down the shirt pic include the cigarette she's got poking out? That's from the overbearing sports dad.
10: Hey, hi, Poppy. No.
3: Doug Mike McGreevy on the mound.
4: Tracheostomy. You know where they put a hole in your neck so you can breathe that way?
11: Dudes be trying to push up on my wife. She tracheotomy. It's just the game, right? Yeah. That's what they do.
3: Is that Syracuse head coach Fran Brown or is that Sharon and Clayton's husband now texting in? Doug, that's Tom. There's so much going on with the show, and it's wonderful to have the audience so active because you can look in the Form Energy YouTube chat and the friends are gathered in there. Chairman Kurt talks it over with them throughout. 317 friends are gathered in there, like the never-ending wife, the overbearing sports dad, and the Telegraph Bear. Did you got the Telegraph last night for bingo at Blarney Stone?
1: I missed it, unfortunately. I'm pissed. I couldn't get my camera crew down there.
3: You can also email in to win the Design Air Heating and Cooling email today, the morning after at InsideSTL.com. And that's how you can compete with other listeners as well. 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Although, man, Doug, look at this forecast. What are we doing here? Now, today it's getting up to 91, but tomorrow, sunny, 84. Friday, sunny, 84. Saturday, sunny, 86. How do you do?
4: Well, I'm fine. We're just a few days from my favorite month of the year, weather-wise. September, I think, is the best month we get here.
3: And when the Arkansas Pine Bluff Golden Lions come a-calling.
4: Very dramatic. Very, very dramatic.
3: I got to try to sell it, I guess. Missouri is giving us money now, just like St. Louis University is to talk about them.
4: Yeah, I appreciate all that cash we got from the Billikens.
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3: Oh, Doug. Wow, wow. And who was there to present Whitney Houston with her Grammy in 1993?
4: Dolly herself.
3: The author of this song, Dolly Parton. And who was this song made for?
4: I don't know who it was made for.
1: I got it as...
5: Is it for Carl Dean?
3: Porter Wagner?
1: Professional emotional farewell to her longtime mentor and business partner, Porter Wagner.
3: I wonder if Jackson will write something like this for me when he decides to go to Chicago and work at the Score.
1: Yeah, I'll write you a little tune.
4: I read where Elvis wanted to record this song.
3: All right.
4: And he was in the studio, and she was all excited because he was at the height of his popularity, of course. And like the day before, Colonel Parker called Dolly and said, "Now Elvis is going to need 50% of the publishing rights when he sings it." She says, "No thanks."
3: Good for Dolly.
4: Yeah. No thanks. So he didn't do it.
3: Porter Wagner, born in West Plains, Missouri.
4: Was he?
3: Yeah.
4: That was old-time country there. That was the old twangy, old-time country type song.
3: Kind of like Luke Bryan.
4: Singer. No, no, not like Luke Bryan.
1: But kind of.
3: You can text in at 314-399-9646. That's the Air Comfort Service text inbox. Call in the Callier and Thompson phone lines. 314-974-0101. At some point here on this PoloSPlus.com dossier, Matt Holliday is going to be appearing in addition to the
5: Unless
3: designer.
5: He was listening the last half hour.
3: Yeah, as we had George Clooney's doppelganger on and Chairman Steve as he made his way to Washington, Missouri. And I think he might have all made his way all the way back in the time that he was on. Jackson, what do we have here in segment 8-2 on this Polos Plus dossier in the Stiefel Studios? Doug, are you familiar with J-Boy Crane?
4: No. No, I'm not.
3: He does Crane and Cone?
4: Still not familiar.
3: He has predicted Missouri's record, and it's upset Missouri fans? Is that the deal, Papers?
1: Nationalists? I'm sure it's upset. I haven't seen some of the discourse. Crane and Cone is a college sports show with On3, the recruiting site On3.
21: Drinkwitz, I'm sorry, please forgive me. Arkansas Pine Bluff, you're gonna murder them. Kansas, big win in Lawrence. Troy at home, it's a dub. Mississippi State in Starkville, you're gonna win starting 4-0. Everybody's feeling good, but then it's gonna fall off. You're gonna lose to Florida at home. You're gonna lose to A&M at home. You're gonna go to Ole Miss and lose. You're gonna get a bye week to breathe. Then you're gonna go to Arkansas and you're not gonna breathe. They're gonna beat you. You're gonna lose to Texas. You're gonna lose to Georgia on the road. You're gonna beat Kentucky at home. Then you're gonna lose to Oklahoma, last game of the regular season. Missouri goes 5-7. I don't love it. I kind of hate it. Tell me what you think.
5: Even an Arkansas loss.
3: Well, wow. Papers, you don't like hearing about a Halloween affair in Fayetteville.
1: Yeah, I don't see that being the case. Well, I can't even remember the last time Missouri football lost to Arkansas.
5: But 5-7, not that far off from Vegas, right? Which is 6.5?
1: Yeah. The other two members of the show... Cone has them at 7-5.
3: Cone has 7-5.
4: Thanks, Cone.
1: And then a second crane has entered the chat. This is Blake Crane, and he has him at 6-6.
3: Like brothers, father and son, husband, husband.
1: Based on the look, I would say brothers. But
4: they're all just guessing.
3: What do you mean?
4: They have no clue. We've not seen them.
5: Well, Austin Simmons played in two college games, huh? Two starts, is it?
4: So who knows what he's got?
1: But this is Crane and Cohen.
4: They're just making it up.
5: How do you even find this stuff?
1: It hopped up across my desk.
3: Did it really?
1: Yeah.
4: Came right across your desk.
1: Do you have a lot of things come across my desk. Yeah, in my booth. There's a desk.
5: Although toll booth, you got a desk?
1: Yeah. What do you think, I hold the keyboard in one hand and type with the other?
5: Is it a countertop?
1: Yeah, it's a countertop.
5: Because the desk
1: of splitting hairs here.
5: Jay Bennett, I'm picturing like a large office with
1: like
5: a cigar.
1: Like a stately desk.
5: Yeah.
1: Made of oak.
4: No. I've never had an office.
1: Never once?
4: In all my time.
1: What about a home office?
3: Yeah, home office.
4: Well, I turned a bedroom into an office, but okay. I mean, at work, I never had an office.
1: Yeah. Well, you had the sports office.
5: You have a cubicle.
1: But you never had like a room just for Doug.
4: No. And I think it's running out of time that's ever going to happen.
1: You think they would give you one here?
4: No.
1: That you would occupy for
4: not a chance.
1: 8 minutes total a day.
4: Not a chance in hell.
5: Keep a sweater.
3: Guys, I love Tiger football, but this team ain't winning 7 games. That's Harrison's brother Master. He doesn't see it, Papers.
1: Not winning 7?
3: That's what Harrison's brother Master says.
1: That's what I think they'll win. I think 7-5 is, if gun to my head, I have to make a guess, 7-5.
4: Even in their good years when they go, 8-4, 9-3, there's still several games that are a toss-up till right to the end.
1: So no doubt.
4: The potential of having a really good or a really bad season is pretty narrow.
1: Sure. Yeah, and I think especially, obviously everyone's always guessing on every team, but with Missouri this year, when you have a brand new quarterback, obviously the running back situation with Ahmad Hardy, and then so many new faces on defense and on the front lines, you really are venturing guesses that you have no real, footing on.
4: Right.
3: I have him winning 9 games because Eli is literally James Franklin. Wins in down years, fails to turn the momentum into something the next year. That's from Marsh's collage program.
1: Interesting. I don't know if the James Franklin cop is perfect, but
3: hey, Papers!
1: That's me.
3: Show me 7 wins. That's from Harrison's brother Master.
1: Show you the 7 wins?
3: Yep.
5: Show your work.
1: All right, here we go. Missouri Tigers schedule.
5: Okay, non-con. What do you got, 3-0?
1: Yeah, so you start with Arkansas. Pine Bluff, W.
3: Nice, here we go.
1: Go to Lawrence. That's a W.
5: Whoa, on Fox on a Friday night.
1: Troy at home. That's a W.
3: 3-0, Doug. Probably remember top 20 at that point, I think.
4: I don't know, maybe.
1: You go to Stark

0: Some gives me a bad feeling.
1: Whoa.
0: I don't know
1: so
0: why.
1: So they're 7-4 now?
0: Some gives me a bad feeling.
2: Are you issuing a be careful?
0: Yeah, and then going to Boomer Sooner. That's going to be a problem.
1: I think 7-5.
3: You got the Ole Miss and Kentucky games reversed.
1: So they finished with four straight losses.
0: You can say maybe they beat Kentucky at home and lose to Ole Miss. Either way, that's where I see 7 wins.
3: Yeah.
0: But Oklahoma and that defense at home, probably going to be fighting for their life. If things work out for Oklahoma, trying to get into the playoff, that's going to be a tough one.
4: You guys will be replaying this segment in December when the boys are 12-0. Hashtag true son. That's from Marsh's burner.
0: Nothing would ever make me happier.
4: So hold on. They're going to Ole Miss and winning? Harrison's brother Master wants a piece of your ass.
0: That's right.
4: I will give you $250 if Mizzou is 7-1. If they have any other record, I get $25. How about that?
0: Yeah, all right.
4: You got a $25 bet on 10-1 at 7-1.
0: Yeah, I like
4: Steven
0: that.
4: Time from the Brothers Time, and you know they're flush. They're really doing well.
0: He likes the wager. Yeah,
2: I'm 7-1, you pocket $250.
0: Yep.
2: Anything under, you owe $25.
0: Right.
2: They're not going 7.
4: I have inside information that Missouri wins 9 games this year.
3: That's you don't have any information on that. You don't. Unless it's all fixed. If you're telling me it's all scripted and fixed, maybe.
4: Ole Miss has 3 losable games in the first month of the season that I feel isn't getting enough attention. They could be out of it by mid-September, and if they are, they'll have Trinidad on the Jaden Daniels Heisman campaign track. That's from Alan Dadeville. Doug, the Ole Miss schedule to start, and they do have a little tester, of course, the famous game that's been circled ever since the Lane train exited for Baton Rouge is September 19th. But what Alan Dadeville, who of course loves Georgia, they got Louisville. That one's taking place on Sunday, September 6th, the night before Labor Day. It's 6:30 p.m. They've got Charlotte, they've got LSU, and they travel to Gainesville. And I have to tell you, Alan Dadeville is accurate. Those are 3 losable games.
0: Yeah.
4: And then you get into the month of October, and you're at Nashville and Vanderbilt, at home against Missouri, and at Austin, and at home against War Eagle. And then you get into November, at home against Georgia, at Oklahoma. Maybe Wofford will provide a respite, and then, of course, the Egg Bowl. So Pete Golding will be put to the test. Pete Golding.
3: He will be.
0: That's the thing with like all these SEC teams who have high hopes. Someone's going to be going 9-3. Someone might be going 8-4. Like, there's only so many spots, you know. And when you look at what you think Georgia and Texas are going to be, now we're talking maybe 1-2 more spots. Who's going to occupy it? Oklahoma has high hopes. Ole Miss has high hopes. People are high on John Summerall turning around the Gators. A lot of teams out there who think that they're going to be dancing, and it's just not going to be the case.
4: Self-made stay-at-home Ledoux mom also has an... How many... We have a lot of listeners with sources. She says, I had a good source who was sitting at the bar at Sportsman's last night who says, drink gets the Larry Wilson burger every Friday night during the season. Hashtag 12-0. And also wants us to note that Cottleville needs their own banana ball. Fat, hairy dudes wearing black on clouds and a robust neck beard. You get free tickets if your golf cart costs more than your house.
3: No.
4: And by the way, your house looks identical to all 1,000 of your neighbors in your cuckold's cul-de-sac.
3: Easy. Wow. I don't think...
4: And there's going to be a Savannah Bananas team out there for Cottleville because of that?
3: I guess. Like with buses, robust neck beards.
0: Like the bus is going to be parked out
4: so
0: there?
4: So golf carts cost more than homes?
3: They have a lot of golf carts in Cottleville. Yeah. They drive up to Frankie Martin's.
4: Great analysis, Jackie. There are only so many spots... It's from Harrison's sister, Ruth, not Harrison's brother. It's Harrison's sister.
0: I'm just saying that, you know, if you think Texas and Georgia are going to be awesome, which they look to be, and you're A&M, you're Oklahoma, you're Ole Miss, you might be looking on the outside looking in. Especially because you got to play all these teams. Everyone plays each other.
4: Hey, guys, I'm shocked. Shocked that the Mizzou native sons think this team's floor is like 8 wins. Delusional. Again, after week 3, the aggrieved Mizzou fan will rise. Again, that's from Big Tuft. And Doug, was it Ara Parsegian who said, from these ashes, a phoenix will rise while Jerry Faust was getting throat stomped by Jimmy Johnson in his final game?
0: Mm-hmm. But to his point, no one here said, I just said 7. Martin doesn't even think 7. Like, no one here has said that, so what is he talking about?
4: Big Tuft, call in 314-974-0101. Callier and Thompson phone lines.
2: I think they could win 7. I don't think they'll be 7-1, is what I said.
4: Here's what I think.

0: No one knows.
1: Right.
0: No one knows about any of the teams. That's the reality.
2: What about people with inside word?
0: Well, I think the self-made stay-at-home Ledoux mom and whoever the 314 is, they know.
3: What if there was someone who had their ear to the ground?
0: Yeah, kind of like that.
1: Well, if it's but it's talking season, you know?
0: It is talking season. And I love it, too, because I love college football. I like watching the NFL, but I love college football. And so much of college football is like the WWE because coaches become gods in a matter of one afternoon and become the enemy that needs to be terminated 7 days later. And they become personalities bigger than the games. Just like we are bigger than the games
3: we cover. Yeah. Right. We can hardly go to a game anymore.
0: At this point.
2: Papers more likely a 5-win season or a 9-win season?
0: Wow, Martin, that's a nice question.
1: More likely a 5-win season.
0: Okay. Oh, wow. I am on Power Mizzou right now, and I am starting a thread.
1: Well, 9, yeah, now you're talking, you're going to have to win like that Oklahoma game, which is, I think, going to be really, really tough.
2: Like more likely.
1: You'd have to win like the A&M game, and that has proven to not be the case over the years, not to mention not falter against Florida, Mississippi State, Arkansas.
0: There are going to be a ton of depressed Hoosiers doing landscaping in Fenton in mid-October when Mizzou isn't good. It's from the Crestwood Coyote.
3: Mizzou's got 5 teams on their schedule ranked in the top 10 in the preseason poll.
1: 5 in the top 10?
3: Yeah.
1: Georgia, Texas. Is Ole Miss in the top 10?
3: Texas A&M, Ole Miss, Texas, Georgia, Oklahoma.
1: Yeah. Yep.
3: That's a pretty tough schedule. That's a really tough schedule.
2: Well, the Tigers are ranked, Doug. What does that tell you?
3: 25.
2: What does that tell you? Yeah. There you go.
0: Another year with questions at quarterback. Not really promising. Same old drink. That's from the Gray Summit, Gray Goose Guzzler.
1: I would say that's one of like the best features of the top 5 teams in the preseason poll is all of them have a returning quarterback. And I think that really does matter. Not saying that's anything groundbreaking, but I think it's important to note.
0: Stephen Time, who has been the most prominent person in the audience shorting the 2026 Missouri Tigers, says that Charmin thin schedule ain't walking through that door this year. That's Stephen Time, insinuating what a number of SEC observers have said about the Fighting Tigers over the last few years is they're a byproduct more of a favorable schedule. Doug, this year they get to 10 wins with this schedule. Be tough to come in them with that, unless a bunch of the teams that are on the schedule with these high expectations, as Martin was saying, 5 of the top 10 SEC teams that are on Missouri's schedule, wind up having significantly lower expectations. You're welcome to text in 314-399-9646, talk it over in the Form Energy YouTube chat, and of course, call in the Callier and Thompson phone lines, 314-974-0101. That's how you can get involved on the program. And the program's called The Morning After. It's 844 in St. Louis. 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
2: I bet Frances is not paying tribute to the great Dolly Parton.
0: On the Bette Rivers?
2: Maybe they're ranting about Pete Alonso being good for the Orioles instead of the Mets.
0: I don't know.
2: God, that guy, all he does is crush the Cardinals. What's he, the big polar bear? Was he?
3: Polar bear, yep.
0: Got awkward in the postgame last night, though.
3: A little bit.
0: What's going on here, Papers?
3: So, Baltimore-based reporter, I imagine.
2: They had a decent traveling media. I was impressed. Yeah.
0: Baltimore. Well, and you're in a playoff race.
3: Yeah. Manager Craig Albernez, they got a little awkward.
1: Oh, no.
3: When asked about Pete Alonso leaving the game.
4: Alonso left there for 5 minutes. Mm-hmm. Is he okay?
5: Yeah, precautionary. You know, game state, get him off his feet. Obviously, he was dealing with the calf, so there's no point to push him there. And we had the guys to go mix and match with Sammy going to first and then getting Harvey in behind the plate.
6: I assume it's the same calf that was bothering him in Tampa Bay like 4 weeks ago. Same thing.
5: I didn't say anything was bothering him. I just said... took him off his feet because of the Tampa.
6: Gotcha. Gotcha. So nothing's wrong.
5: Please don't put words in my mouth.
6: Oh,
5: thank you.
1: Oh, man. Guy just asked what the injury was. That's all he did.
2: Kind of alluded to needing to get him off his feet.
3: Right.
2: And something so, with the so Tampa thing.
3: Bothering him.
2: Yeah, said, the
3: I didn't say anything was bothering him.
2: He clearly alluded to a
0: calf.
2: Yeah. Dude, can you play it again? I'm sorry.
3: Yeah.
2: I'll pay more attention.
1: Oh, we're going to hear it again.
2: I'll pay more attention.
6: Mm-hmm. Is he okay?
5: Yeah, precautionary. You know, game state, get him off his feet. Obviously, he was dealing with the calf, so there's no point to push him there. And we had the guys to go mix and match with Sammy going to first and then getting Harvey in behind the plate.
6: I assume it's the same calf that was bothering him in Tampa Bay like 4 weeks ago. Same thing.
5: I didn't say anything was bothering him. I just said took him off his feet because of the Tampa.
6: Gotcha. Gotcha. So nothing's wrong.
5: Please don't put words in my mouth.
6: Oh,
5: thank you.
1: Well, you said calf.
3: Incredibly confusing.
0: Yeah, I gotta say, I'm actually on the reporter's side. Have to,
2: 1,000%. He said, dealing with the calf. And then he said, I didn't say anything was bothering him. And he said, what in the world?
3: So I saw this because Matt Pauley of Campbell X quote tweeted it. And he said, I thought he made a good point. He was like, I wish I would know more about the day-to-day of covering the Orioles from this reporter's perspective, because I probably could get more context on it, but he's like, this seemed awkward and weird, which I agree with. If you're like in that scrum day by day, maybe there's something more there, I don't know, but from the outside looking in, it looks really weird.
2: So then the manager said, didn't say anything was bothering him. So then the reporter said, so nothing's bothering him. And he said, don't put words in my mouth.
3: Yeah.
2: Well, I'm not. Those words came out of your mouth.
3: Yeah.
2: Weird.
1: That was just a guy looking for an argument.
2: And they just won 13-1.
1: Uh-huh.
7: I think he realized halfway through he shouldn't have said calf, dumbass. That's from Mr. Licks, who also says the Warson Woods Wacko's recommendations for Southern California dining are worthless because this is a guy from Southern California who decided to settle down in Warson Woods, the land of single oven households.
2: Single
0: That's what it's known for, is single oven
2: house. Well, it's a sign when you come into the town. Usually it says 1988 cross country champions. It says,
1: how much cooking are you doing when you need multiple ovens?
3: You have two ovens, Doug?
1: No.
3: Okay. It does seem odd.
1: Air fryers, that doesn't count.
3: Nah.
1: Microwave.
3: It's an external
1: microwave oven.
7: I like to reheat my wingy in air fryers and make them nice and crispins.
3: Yeah. Do you put tinfoil on the bottom, like line the
2: basket? Oh, you're supposed to do that?
3: No,
2: I don't know.
3: No, I've heard of people doing it. It probably makes the cleaning process a lot easier, but I would be convinced it wouldn't cook right.
1: Okay. Yeah, we're single oven people.
3: Yeah. Happy to have one, though.
2: Is that how you welcome people into your home, Doug?
1: You apologize.
2: Right up front.
1: Only one stove, sorry.
2: Just
1: doing the best we can over here.
2: Let you know right up front.
1: Tough economy.
7: Sometimes we get existential questions, like if you clean your air fryer, and other times it's bigger picture questions, like why did you people willingly choose sports journalism? Seems like a lose-lose profession. Were there not other, like 40 other careers available? That's from Bobby Big Wheels.
1: There were. We're just as sorry about it as you are.
7: Yeah. I mean, there's a guy, unless there's something I'm not aware of, probably not making a whole lot of money, probably in his 30s, 40s, maybe 50s, and he's traveling to St. Louis to watch a team that's 4 or 5 games under 500 that somehow is in the playoffs mix. And he hears the manager talk about a calf injury, follows up on it, and then just gets talked down to. And then goes back to like the courtyard, you know, probably has some wings and gets up and gets berated the next day.
1: Right.
7: And then flies to Kansas City or something.
3: It's not a glamorous life, but it's a life we've chosen.
7: Yeah.
2: That was a reverse Sarkisian, because Sarkisian was in the right.
3: Yes.
2: The reporter melted, was wrong in stating it a certain way. This manager says dealing with a calf, and then later says, I didn't say anything's bothering him.
8: According to who?
9: Arch.
8: Arch said that to you?
9: No.
2: No.
1: Well, the Orioles skipper had a bit of a New York accent, so maybe he's always
3: Boston.
1: You know,
7: Boston? So he's
3: probably always Fall River, Fall River, Massachusetts.
2: I'm putting him on my Mick Cronin watch list.
1: Always looking for a fight.
3: Yeah, he was Wahlberg and Departed level there.
2: I'm gonna keep an eye on this. Boston, I don't like what I see out of this guy.
7: Doug, I got wifey 6 ovens. We have 2 in the master. That's from Shrimply Pibbles.
1: You need 2 ovens in the master bedroom? How much are you eating?
3: You have to have a hood in there, too, I guess, if you're in a full
1: ventilation, stove. Absolutely.
3: Yeah. How many burners you got? 4?
1: I've 6? Got 4 burners.
3: Okay. Burners.
7: He said precautionary, followed by he had the calf issues. Had, as in past tense. Sometimes I am amazed by this show's lack of comprehension.
1: Leave us alone.
7: Lulz. That's from MJ from the wealthy part of North City.
1: Are we going to need to hear it again?
2: He said, dealing with the calf. Papers.
5: He was dealing with the calf. So.
1: Okay.
2: Sound like Nevin.
1: But he said was. He didn't say was.
5: He was dealing with the calf.
1: He didn't say is.
2: Okay, then keep going. He says
5: he was dealing with the calf, so there's no point to push him there. And we had the guys to go mix and match with Sammy going to first and then getting Narvi in behind the plate.
6: I assume this is the same calf that was bothering him in Tampa Bay like a couple weeks ago. Same thing.
5: I didn't say anything was bothering him. I just said took him off his feet because of the Tampa.
6: Gotcha. Gotcha. So nothing's bothering
5: him. Please don't put words in my mouth. Oh, thank you.
1: Oh, gosh.
3: Well, if nothing's bothering him and it was precautionary, why wouldn't you just say affirmative, yes, nothing's bothering him?
2: Manager said, didn't say anything's bothered him. Okay, so nothing's bothering him? Don't put words in my mouth. What?
3: Yeah, that's very confusing. And there are better ways to go about it.
1: It is baseball. Does it really matter if the rest of the world knows that he's got a bit of a calf issue?
3: They're going to start
2: You're 4 games under 500.
3: Start throwing heaters at his calf.
1: Yeah.
7: Nice try, MJ, getting hearing aid. That's from George Clooney's doppelganger, who called into the program, and Doug has sent in another image of his wife, and it looks like she's posing.
1: Oh.
7: You see that? Papers, you see that? Madden, you see it?
3: I'm going to open it up.
7: Man, she's like telling us what the word is. And the word is good. The word is good.
3: Yeah. It is kind of a pose.
7: And that's the winery hat?
3: Yes.
7: That's a winery hat.
3: There
7: it looks like a beach hat more than winery. Chairman Kurt, you're in agreement on that beach hat.
3: It's
7: the winery hat has a flatter bill.
3: Yeah.
7: And you've worn the winery hat to the TMA Awards when that girl spit booze into your mouth.
1: Oh,
8: not booze. Club soda.
7: Oh, that's right, because you're California sober. Right.
8: Yeah, and I would agree. This looks more of a beach style hat.
7: Yeah, they're going to the beach, Doug.
3: Yeah.
7: It looks like a J. Crew catalog.
3: Mm.
7: Is George Clooney's doppelganger's wife a model, Doug?
1: I don't know who it is. I don't know.
7: Coach Dunkin' Donuts pulled Polar Bear because Stubby Clap was staring him down and Pete didn't want to get body slammed again. It's from Dale and Grubville. You remember Stubby Clap took him down and Pete was not happy about that.
3: That would not be a sanctioned fight by most of the boxing commissions.
7: No, Rey Mysterio has won a few titles, Doug.
3: How tall is he?
7: About 5'4".
1: About 5'4", 150 pounds. And he beats up guys who weigh like 300 or so.
3: Sure.
1: 6'4", 300 pounds.
3: American underdog.
1: Whipping him. Mm-hmm. Just because he can bounce off the ropes.
7: That's BS. I feel left out. Text me the picture, guys. That's from Mr. Mudjack Mike. Doug, you want to text him the picture?
1: People are so desperate for a picture of a woman. Sounds like they're all in prison.
3: No, but
1: can I have a picture, too?
3: That guy asked us why we chose sports journalism. It's because we get to see pictures of listeners' wives and the others don't.
1: Well, when I got into it, the media was still somewhat well thought of. The jobs paid half decent. I don't know what's wrong with the rest of you turkeys for going into this.
7: It's a fair question.
2: Timmy, we'll get some spots sold. You get to talk no microphone.
7: George Clooney's doppelganger on the site of the picture that was sent in. It's a beach outside of Charleston, Wild Dunes Resort in the Isle of Palms, Doug.
1: Okay. I've always liked the name Isle of Palms.
7: You like it? Yeah.
3: Mm-hmm. I like Charleston, South Carolina.
1: Yeah, everyone seems to love Charleston.
3: Oh, it's sweet.
1: That's a happening place now.
3: Mm-hmm. It's great.
7: Erin in St. Chuck, who has her nipples pierced, is texting about Josh Allen. I'm cautiously optimistic. I always fall in love and filled with hope when Josh Allen is captaining the squad. How about your Titans? That's Erin in St. Chuck.
1: Okay.
7: And she is in the Form Energy YouTube chat along with 322 of our friends who are just watching the program and talking it over. You can do the same thing. 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
1: Mm-hmm.
7: 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You also get After the Morning After in there, which we do. And we're now at 7,190. Here we go. Here we go. We're 10 away. The silver chunks are about to arrive. After the Morning After, which airs from 11 to 12 on the TMASTL YouTube channel, 105.7 HD2, and the TMA podcast feed. 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That comes your way at 9:45 on the Polos Plus dossier. Matt Holliday, who is in town watching his son hit the ball all over the place at Busch Stadium. He is probably going to call in, Martin. What do you think? 80%?
2: Let's see. It's 9 o'clock. We got to 11. 78%.
7: 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And the design, air, heating, and cooling email of the day. 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
3: This is Jackson with a Sports Center update brought to you by Saliga Heating and Cooling. 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According to ESPN's Adam Schefter, that was another SportsCenter update brought to you by Saliga Heating and Cooling, a Daikin heating and air conditioning dealer.
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0: What do we have here?
1: Is that a mashup?
2: This is a CFB hype video. Someone put it on Twitter, and I thought, damn, that's fire.
3: Who was that coach screaming?
2: You want to take a guess? He is no longer the coach of the team he was in the video.
1: Craig Alvarez.
2: Nor is he a coach anywhere right now.
3: Wow. Not a coach anywhere right now.
2: No.
3: Newt Rockne.
2: Nope.
0: Four Horsemen?
2: Not Newt Rockne, but good guess.
3: Martin, I'm in the tank. Amos Alonzo Stagg.
2: If I gave you the conference, because this conference has had a lot of turnover this year, so I don't think I'm giving away too much. It's an SEC, former SEC coach.
1: Brian Kelly?
2: No. No. No, I don't think you could lead men like that.
0: Grind on him.
2: Yeah, he certainly grind on him.
1: Hugh Freeze?
2: Nailed it, Martin. That's Hugh Freeze in that video.
1: I saw something trend. I didn't see that video, but I saw something trending about him the other day. That must have been related to this.
2: Yeah. It's good speech.
1: Hugh Freeze. And he's the one who coached laying in a hospital bed?
2: That's right. And that's correct. The most look at me moment maybe ever.
4: What Dolly Parton song was that?
2: I took a brief detour.
3: For one day, we can't pay tribute to Dolly.
2: Brief detour.
1: Okay. Why do you
4: that song was played at the Afton pool party right before Jackson all his bros shotgunned a beer. That's from the TMA Reddit Insider.
2: You're looking at me like I have something to say about that.
1: Hey, look, the girls have arrived. I know. What do you think about this? This is not you. This is others.
2: Yeah.
1: And there's no, because they're coming up to ask you.
2: And they talk like that kid in American Graffiti.
1: Hey, look, there's some girls over there. And then they say, hey, Jackson, what do you think of Gates? That's what was transpired.
2: Yeah, they all sound like Mickey Mouse.
4: Doug, Money for Nothing is kind of a problematic song these days. It has a gay slur in the lyrics. That's from Brad and Boca. Brad and Boca is accurate in that. And I saw, was it 1984, 85 at Wembley Stadium, where Sting's up on stage and he's doing the opening. I want my MTV is what he's saying. And Mark Knopfler, who's singing those lyrics along with Sting, actually changed the word on stage in 1985. How about that? But yes, if little you look at the lyrics, little fella.
1: No, I don't remember what it was. I'm guessing. No, I remember the original. I'm saying, what did he change it to?
2: Got
1: maybe
2: it.
1: Little fella.
4: Yeah, something. But he changed it in 85, is what I'm saying.
1: Yeah.
4: But yes, the original recording probably wouldn't get airplay in 2026 or even 1996. For that matter. 314-399-9646. That is how you can text in. Then you can also talk it over in the Form Energy YouTube chat where they're talking about Denny Crum.
3: What is it about Denny Crum?
4: I don't know. I just looked it up. And the first thing I see is Mr. Seawalk wrote Denny Crum.
1: Was that a comb over, Doug? It was perfect hair.
2: He came up when we were talking about like best tongues or something.
3: Yeah, he had a nice liquor.
1: What?
2: That's what happened. You might have been in onboarding.
1: How did that come up? Just on this show, right out of the blue,
3: someone sent that in. That Denny Crum's got a nice liquor.
1: Not the Ken show?
2: No.
3: No, it was this show.
4: I feel bad for John Rice, the troublemaker. What a game he saw last night. He had to drive 3 hours round trip for that garbage. That's from Dirty Dan, the garbage man.
2: Say he's going Thursday as well, so maybe they can...
1: McGreevy tonight. Who's on the bump tomorrow?
2: It's TBD. It's TBD on
4: Martin, we're going to see a lot of MLB. Those three letters the next 30 days.
1: MLB. When our guy Quinn last pitch? When did he get teed up a little bit?
4: Yeah, and had to eat it.
2: So I guess
4: Pies came in to relieve him, just like he came in last night.
2: It'll probably be Quinn Matthews.
1: Feels right.
2: Then after that, I don't know. Who do you go next on the Friday game against Pittsburgh?
1: Looking around that clubhouse yesterday, you forget some of these guys are here, like Everson Pereira, but he's also injured. Yeah. Then there's Fernandez, who I think you see him, hey, what's up? I'm like, oh, yeah, I think I shot you straight into the sun the other day. Like, hey, what's up? There are some randoms in there at this point.
2: I think they'll go Graceffo on that Friday, a couple innings.
4: Oh, boy.
2: I mean, that's the thing. What's your other option?
4: Boy, it happened quick, didn't it, Doug?
2: Yeah.
3: Mm-hmm. They call somebody else up from Tacoa Roby, I suppose.
2: I think they wanted to wait a little on
1: him. Mott, didn't he appear for a second?
2: Yeah.
1: The roster churned, Doug.
2: Start Baez?
1: I think they should.
3: I guess if they got it, somebody... If Mott or somebody else is a starter, at Memphis that they think has a potential to be here next year, why not bring them up now?
4: What's looking at the 40 man? What's looking at the 40 man?
2: 40 man is bleak.
4: The 40 man bleak.
2: 40 man is bleak.
3: Well, why would it be bleak?
4: 40 man.
2: Because all the guys on there who are pitchers are relief pitchers. And then
4: they got some injured guys they don't
2: want. And then some of the guys who are starters are injured, you know? Like, Tekel Roby is someone who I think you could legitimately be like, all right, you think you'll be here next year. You might want to do it, but you'd also don't want to rush it. The Johan Oviedo disease.
1: Well, Oviedo disease.
3: They may be forced to make a change on that 40 man if they don't have enough starters to get through the rest of the season.
2: Herpy.
4: Pies has looked good.
3: He's not bad last night.
2: Yeah, he's got some stuff.
1: It really wouldn't hurt anything. Like,
2: is what we're talking about.
1: Give him the first inning. Like when Bobby Valentine made the lineup out of it, just pulled it out of a hat.
2: I think Mouse has been moved to the bullpen in Memphis.
1: That's fine. Come up for an inning or two. Start.
3: Well, somebody's starting down there. I know. Whoever the best guy is, bring him up.
1: I think Dick Fitz was part of the plan this year.
4: That is correct.
2: Yeah.
4: And then Pallante outpitched him, and then he got hurt. They're not going to add to the 40-man with a looming work stoppage. That's from Doug's pocket constitution.
2: Well, I didn't think you have to add to the 40-man. You just have to move someone up. Can Gorman pitch?
4: That's where we are.
2: A week and a half ago, this team, we were ready to rock.
1: They got us. They got us to college football.
2: And now Martin is seriously kicking around the idea of Pedro Páez starting on a Friday night.
4: Doug Biff is on the Callier and Thompson phone lines. Okay. Good morning, Biff. You are on TMA on 101 ESPN.
5: Hey, Doug. How we doing? First time caller here. How's the fellas doing today?
3: Oh, that's not Biff.
4: Chairman Curtis. It's Biff, but it's a different Biff.
2: Different
4: like Thomas
2: Biff.
4: Okay.
1: Different
3: Biff. Well, hello, different Biff.
1: The other one's more droll.
5: This is Biff Johnson.
4: Biff Johnson.
3: Johnson, okay.
5: So,
4: welcome to the show.
5: A lot of talking about the Cardinals lately. Obviously, they're not playing well, and this is kind of my thought here.
1: Okay.
5: We're very surprised and happy about how they started. You know, Jordan Walker, Weatherholt comes out. Pitching's up and down, or starting pitching's actually been fine, top 10 in the league. Why are we surprised now that we've had a fallout? If we're surprised by success, I don't understand why we're surprised by a little bit of a fallout towards the end of the year. This is a young team. These are young guys. I played college baseball. I understand the longevity of a long season. These guys are young. They're going to be up and down. Inconsistencies are going to happen for probably two more years, I would imagine. You guys have a take there?
3: I don't know that people are surprised or more disappointed, I think, because it looked like they had a real shot to possibly land a wild card up until like the last week, till that series in Philadelphia. I don't know that anybody's really surprised where the record is. We're just kind of disappointed.
4: Pleasantly surprised, actually, with where the record is. They're a game under 500, 133 games into the season.
3: Yeah.
5: Yeah, but I mean, at that point, you know, I mean, even disappointed, we're totally happy with how things started, and we're like, oh man, we just didn't expect this.
4: Briff, I appreciate the conversation. I don't know if that's necessarily, and I don't know if people are saying that outside of our program, but I don't think our show is saying it. I mean, for me, the thing that Doug and I agreed on at the outset of yesterday's show, and I realize there's a good chance you weren't listening at that time, but Friday night, even if they won that game, because of the news of Pallante to the IL and Dobbin's injury, and that they were going to limit Leahy's innings going forward, and we saw that with 63 pitches on Sunday.
5: Right,
4: 60% of the rotation at that point is either out or compromised, and so even if they win that game on Friday, my father-in-law was either over at the house that night or I saw him the next day, and we were talking about, we always talk about the Cardinals. And I'm like, yeah, they lost the game. But I said, once you lose 60% of the rotation, realistically, it was already going to be difficult to get in. There isn't like somebody sitting at Memphis who is going to be able to replace that kind of workload. Now, Dobbins doesn't get hurt. If they are comfortable with Leahy continuing to pitch at the level he's been pitching as far as innings, and Pallante doesn't get hurt, the loss on Friday night and on Sunday impact me as both a fan and a host much more significantly. But because of the injury news and the fact that they're limiting Leahy to 65 pitches, it's like, it's just, again, mathematically, of course, it still can happen. But at that point, I'm like, it's just, it's such a different mindset than where it was. Even 24 hours before that, when I was thrilled to see Dane Myers drop that ball in Cincinnati, because at that time, Dobbins wasn't hurt, Pallante wasn't hurt, and I wasn't as aware of the Leahy situation as it became clear what their plans were. So for me, the injuries changed my feeling on the team and also Leahy's limited innings.
5: I agree there. I think that I totally understand what you're saying. It really looks like we all were on board with this this good start, and that was kind of the mindset. And, you know, hey, maybe we get into the playoffs and, you know, knock somebody out that had a better record during the regular season. But now at this point, it seems more like the, I guess, the mindset going into the season is the mindset now that, you know, what we get is extra, and we're going to do what we can to keep our guys healthy and preserve longevity for, you know, a better start and finish next year.
4: So I would agree with you. I think that's what it is. I think you're right on target there.
1: Biff, okay. Where'd you put, can I ask where you played college ball? Just curious. Love a good vetting.
5: Yeah, we were at Spalding University. So I started at Flow Valley. I was actually part of the last baseball team at Flo, and then transferred to Spalding University. That's in Louisville, Kentucky.
1: Spalding University. All
5: D3.
4: D3.
6: Biff, who was your coach there, if you don't mind me asking?
5: So that would have been Mike Stosky.
6: Yeah, he was my pitching coach at Webster.
1: How about that? Look at this.
5: Webster. Yeah, yeah. So, you know, Mike Courage actually recruited me, and I had to respectfully decline. I wanted to get out of St. Louis for a little while.
6: Good call.
7: Oh, why would you want to get out of this town?
8: 15-yarder for Bill.
1: Oh, Bill, how about that? Biff, are you a longtime TMA guy?
5: I'm actually a newer, probably, I'd say about 2 years now. First time calling in, though.
4: Welcome to the show.
1: All right, looking. Welcome aboard. We have two Biffs,
7: two
1: Tim.
7: Biff Johnson. This is Biff Johnson.
4: Biff Johnson, ball player.
7: Okay.
5: Kentucky, well, I'm going to Buffalo Valley. I'm going to walk into the office.
1: He's got a job.
7: We're sorry to bother you.
1: He's got a job, and he listens.
5: Yeah, no. I went to McClure North, grew up in Forest, and I'm a North County guy, so all you SLU folk can eat it, I guess.
1: Wow.
4: It's going to get a lot of support, though. That was a populist move.
1: Thank you, Biff.
5: Thank you, fellas. Have a good day.
7: All right, Biff.
4: Biff.
7: Get to the
4: different
7: office.
4: Biff.
1: Yeah. I liked him, I know.
2: I like different Biff.
4: Different Biff.
1: Different Biff.
2: Yeah, I like different Biff. Other Biff.
4: Self-made stay-at-home Ledoux mom disagrees. This bloke played intramural softball at SEMA. I hope the Arnold Water Tower falls on your ass.
7: Oh!
4: So the self-made stay-at-home Ledoux mom, but he's no-co. He didn't deal with Jeffco. Does this guy write poetry like the other Biff? That's from Stepdad Gary. Mark, you would really enjoy a Biff poem. Really. Really.
1: What rhymes with Hooter Girl?
7: Well, he would say Hooter Girl. Sometimes he'd rhyme with the same word he used in the previous sentence.
4: Biff is the only reasonable human in the TMA listening audience. That's from your mom's lesbian lover.
7: Well, I didn't like the fact that he had to get out of St. Louis.
9: Why can't this show not broadcast from strip bars?
4: How about that delivery, Biff? Martin? It sounds like a KOMU weekend newscast.
1: Good evening, everyone.
4: Tell Dirty Dan, thanks for the shout out. It was a tough night. Hopefully Thursday will be better. That's from John Rice, Troublemaker.
10: Could you think of a way to use the gummy candy in a sex scene, like gummy worms or licorice?
7: Come on,
4: was that a Mizzou game? Because I could have sworn I heard Mr. Brightside in the background. You hear that?
1: Now I'm picturing Biff as a news anchor. Good evening, I'm Van Too. Yeah, what's up? I'm Biff.
11: Oklahoma. Do they have some good fries out there, girl?
4: You can't train this stuff.
7: He was into splashing.
4: That's correct.
2: Yeah. It was detailed heavy on Biffin's show, a program that broadcast on KFNS only when there wasn't Ultimate Frisbee or
4: that's correct.
2: Know, washers tournaments going on that would get that Biff paid for the airtime but would constantly get bumped.
7: Thanks for the money. Now get out of here.
1: Mount Rushmore of 590 shows that led to it now being nothing but static.
6: I like the before TMA show that was dependent on the host's sleep schedule.
4: That's correct. Yeah, that was actually in the intro, I believe. Yeah, Larry Nickel did the voiceover for the intro, and it was...
1: Larry does voiceover.
4: Yes, he does. We had him do some voiceover work. I think Jackson, you're actively lacking. Take a listen. Here,
7: okay,
4: right here.
7: I'd like to hear it.
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13: 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It's Iggy, it's the Plowboy, and it's the best there is, the best there was, and the best there will be, Timothy Michael Fraternin on Find That Independent Campiness and AntiFPL.com. Now watch me shoot fireworks all over your boy chest.
4: Oh! Yep. And I think that's where St. Louis U High claimed me.
6: That was like P&G before it really launched. Yep.
1: Well, it probably helped to show that the open was half an hour, so that you didn't have to really
4: vamp for long. It allowed for me to be like, oh, I got to leave my house now.
2: It's a very transparent open.
4: It is.
2: You know?
4: Well, I mean, that's transparency in media.
2: Yeah. Yeah, like the, you ever seen the movie The Assassination of Jesse James by the...
4: Casey Affleck?
2: By the coward Robert Ford. Kind of gives away what's going on. That's kind of what that open is.
1: They would text him, all right, the open's playing, you better start heading out. Yeah. Head this way. Yeah. The open just started.
2: It's halfway through. You better get going.
4: Sounds like a WWE entry song. That's from the 618. Was that Shawn Michaels' music?
6: That was Bret the Hitman Hart.
4: Bret the Hitman Hart.
13: And AntiFPL.com. Now watch me shoot fireworks all over your boy chest.
7: Now what is that supposed to mean?
1: I honestly, I didn't. What is that supposed to mean? I didn't decipher. But now he's at Queenie Park.
4: With George Clooney's
1: doppelganger. What did he say, Papers? What did he say? I honestly didn't understand.
2: But and then there's a song that seems to play after it. This is part of the intro.
4: I guess we acquired rights from... is this DJ Quick, Doug?
7: I don't know who it is.
4: Yeah, tonight, DJ Quick.
2: Very solid.
4: Yeah, it's the jam. You never heard this jam before?
2: Uh-uh.
4: He did Just Like Compton. Doug, what were the cities that DJ Quick said were just like Compton? 1991, right?
7: Foggiest notion.
4: Well, St. Louis was one, and then Gus from Gus's Fashions was featured in the music video.
7: Oh, was he?
4: I think San Antonio was just like Compton. Oh, Oakland, great. Just like Compton.
7: Okay.
1: Gus Torregrossa? No. Yeah. Gus Torregrossa? You got to replace Jackie Papers. Put some meatloaf in there. A little Ario Speedway. I'm telling you, there was a meeting and all kinds of problems.
4: There were a lot of meetings.
1: We need some more rock and roll. I'm like, but it doesn't change anything.
6: The lyrics to this Just Like Compton song, interesting shout out to St. Louis.
4: What do we have?
6: I'm going to edit on the fly.
4: Cut.
6: Moving on to St. Louis, yes. Where they country AF.
4: Yes.
6: With gold teeth in their mouth, but they still know what's up.
4: Yes.
1: It didn't rhyme. No,
7: very intelligent music. Really sophisticated, smart
1: gold
7: stuff.
1: Just like Compton. Gold in the teeth. Got to get Alonzo off his feet.
6: Where it's hot as a something.
1: Mug.
6: Hot enough to make you cuss. That's why I kept my behind on the bus.
4: Nice.
7: Oh, that's just awesome.
4: But didn't you make reference to Gus? I swear he talks about Gus.
6: The Smith Center with Big Bob, Little Steve, Tojo, Biss, and Rich, and a couple of ladies. Then they took us to a man named Gus in a store. He put us down with a herringbone and shoes galore.
4: Yeah, Doug, I want a herringbone.
7: It's like Biff wrote it. It's just horrendous.
4: Doug,
7: just
4: now Shrewsbury horrendous. Is just like Compton. That's from Dale in Grubville. Are they saying Shrewsbury's just like Compton?
7: I don't think it is. Are there no standards anymore? Just whatever they write, it's got to be great? It's horrible.
4: That was 34 years ago.
7: It was terrible then.
4: I want a Grammy?
7: Terrible now.
4: I want a Grammy. That's correct.
7: It's awful stuff.
4: Stop asking Doug about music made after 1962, for the love of God. That's from Clip That Off. When did the Mills Brothers come out?
7: Before that.
4: Is that right?
2: 50s.
4: Mm-hmm. Were they really 50s?
2: Yeah.
7: Oh, I'm sure, yeah.
4: Enough! Only Dolly Parton music today. Show some damn respect. That's some Moistus Alou, Possible Burner. Martin, he said, quote, "Now watch me shoot fireworks all over your boy chests." And I think that's hot. That's from Dirty Dan the Garbage Man. Is he still suspended?
1: It's got to be close to being lifted, but I feel like he snuck through the gate a few times.
4: Yeah. Doug, is he clear?
7: Let me check, because he was
1: Doug does keep a log
7: days.
1: Here.
4: Yeah, it's the appliance discounter suspension log, as a matter of fact.
7: 8 days, and that happened on the 18th. So I guess he's clear.
4: Days?
7: He's clear as of today.
4: There you go. 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And Matt the Bat, Martin, what percentage? We were at 78% about a half hour ago.
1: It's ticking down, I would say, at this point. Mm. Maybe I shouldn't have poked him when I said, when Pilates is done, call. I shouldn't have said that.
4: He was in the green seats last night right by the Cardinal dugout.
3: Yeah, I saw him put his face up on the video board.
4: Ooh. Got a big ovation.
3: He did, sure, he should.
4: From the Cardinal faithful. How many did they say were there last night?
3: Oh, I didn't hear, but I can look. 26,877.
1: Sold, I guess.
3: Yeah.
1: The bias ovation, not bad. I mean, it was just, Tuesday night?
3: Yeah. Yeah. And it's been a week and a half since he...
1: I know. But he was asked about it, and he was like, oh, well, he said, I hope there's some folks here or something like that. And then I said, well, you know, we're the best golf fans in America. Oh, yeah, is
3: that
1: right?
3: Got that going for us, yeah.
1: Aren't we great?
4: A few times, many times, and no, I'm not a narc. I just want a level playing field. Stop reading suspended people's texts. It's from Sharon and Clayton.
2: No, let's get this straight. You are tattling. let's not mix it up here. You are tattling, but that's okay.
4: But so you're like pro Henry Hill?
2: No, I'm not saying that tattling is okay. In this context, it's not as bad, but make no mistake, you are tattling.
3: But if you're Henry Hill, you tattle to save your life, don't you? You're tattling on murderers.
4: I guess you didn't take an oath and have your finger pricked by the needle while the St. Peter card burned?
3: Oh, that.
2: Well, in fairness, I don't think Henry Hill was never made because he wasn't Sicilian.
3: Yeah, but that means nothing.
4: It's okay.
3: You're dealing with scumbags. Scumbags. There's no oath. There's no honor in any of that crap.
4: How dare you?
2: But the pasta looked really good.
3: Yeah.
4: What about the gravy?
2: The pasta in prison? Man.
4: Oh, the way they sliced up the garlic?
3: Yeah. And it's such an accurate portrayal of prison with guys cooking up pasta.
2: How many onions
3: did
2: you put in the sauce? Three small onions. That's a lot of onions.
3: Sure, I'm sure it happens all the time.
4: Okay, after that text exchange, I know she's a woman. Hi, Sharon's husband. That's from Steve in Wildwood, who is making his way to and fro Washington, Missouri today. Okay. We have the Design Air Heating and Cooling email today coming up here on this program. The program is called The Morning After, and it's presented to you by Brown and Crouppen on 101 ESPN and the TMASTL YouTube channel from the Stiefel Studios.
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21: Something to me that I can't explain.
4: Doug, it's hard not to picture Posh Spice when you hear this, isn't it?
3: Posh Spice.
4: Yeah, Victoria Beckham. Is that Victoria Adams originally, Jason?
2: Yeah, Posh Spice?
4: Yeah.
2: I don't know.
4: Is that Victoria Adams' maiden name?
2: They were, of course, guests on the Ollie G Show, which is making a comeback.
4: Yeah, I see that.
3: This is Kenny Rogers with

0: a comb. There was a thing with the media, like Howard Balzer would croon.
1: He would croon to the other gentleman in the media?
0: He was a crooner. And a little bit of that Bill Murray lounge singer. Jim Holder, the great Jim Holder, would say...
1: Like, oh, I bet with that voice.
0: It was a weird vibe with the media. I mean, we're in Macomb, and they were saying, you get up there, you get up. I said, I don't want to do it. It's just not my... I don't want it. And then I did C.W. McCall's Convoy, Doug, which is a really difficult karaoke song. And they all said that was awful. And I said, well, then I don't have to do it again.
2: Well, you don't really have to sing with that, right? You
0: can talk. Breaker one now. We got ourselves a rubber duck coming up. And you just had to read the lyrics.
2: Right.
0: I thought it was good.
3: What was the name of Andy Kaufman's lounge singing alter ego? Tony something?
0: Oh, that's a good question.
1: Zamunda?
3: Yeah.
1: Bob Zamunda?
3: Bob Zamunda, that's right.
0: God, what a weirdo.
1: Rest in peace. Hey guys, this is a great song. When is the Blues ticket giveaway for opening night? That's from Cheese Deluxe.
3: I don't know.
0: You can see how one just leads right into
3: the... Tony Clifton, that was the name. Portrayed by Bob Zamunda, who is all still Andy Kaufman.
1: This is the end of the documentary. Tim is cultured. That's from Cronky Hater.
2: Gosh.
1: Tim, do you remember the Maya Wyclef cover of this for that Warren Beatty movie about politics? That's from Hard Body. Doug, that was directed at me, but you can answer it.
2: No, I don't have an answer for that.
1: Is that film called Bullworth? Like 98, 99 with Warren Beatty?
3: I don't know if I've seen that. It's crazy how little of Warren Beatty's filmography I've seen.
1: You feel bad about that?
3: Yeah. I just wish he had like something in like the late 90s, early 2000s that would have like crossed generations. But yes, Bullworth is the movie you're thinking of, Tim.
0: Did you like Dick Tracy?
3: Yeah, I mean, like I've seen some. Shampoo's amazing. But
0: amazing.
2: What was the one where was a football player who died and came back?
0: Oh, Heaven Can Wait.
2: Yeah, that was good.
0: Have you seen Heaven Can Wait? But good.
3: I've Jack heard of it, but never seen it.
2: It was good.
0: Jack Snow made an appearance in that.
2: And did he?
0: Oh,
2: yeah. Yeah, I thought that was good.
1: Hey, Sharon, aren't you like 63? Time to grow up and stop telling on me like we're in second grade. I served my suspension fair and square, and now it's over. That's from Dirty Dan the Garbage Man.
2: I like his tone.
3: I have to stand with Dirty Dan the Garbage Man.
1: That's your guy.
2: Like the tone.
3: Yeah.
0: And he did not go to Chaminade or play hockey. Zumwalt guy.
3: Mm-hmm.
1: Correction. The great and powerful Tim doesn't get cultured. The culture gets Timmed.
2: It's awful.
3: I want to take a guess on Warren Beatty's age.
1: Dougie V's BBR.
2: Oh, by now, Warren Beatty's probably 85.
1: Ah!
0: When his kids are 12? Let's see. not quite. Warren Beatty. Boy, that's really good. So, 82.
3: He is 89 years old.
1: Oh, wow. Wow. Wow.
2: He was the guy who reportedly had every woman in Hollywood that he wanted.
3: Mm-hmm.
0: In Hoke, Tim.
1: He's in Hoke?
0: I think Northwestern. Mm-hmm. I think so. God, is he still married to Annette Bening?
3: Yes. They have four children.
2: And his sister is Shirley MacLaine.
3: Correct. All of the above is true.
2: 89.
1: So because I may or may not be of a certain age, I'm not allowed to call for a level playing field? Shut up, Dirty Dan, the garbage man. That's Sharon and Clayton.
2: Came right back at him.
3: Level playing field. Get out of here.
1: Bullworth was great, Doug. Halle Berry's in it. That's from Pele Blanco.
2: Okay, I just didn't see it. I'm sorry.
3: That's my list.
0: He married Annette Bening when he was 55.
1: Are we going to talk any sports at any point instead of guessing actors' ages?
0: Jim Jackson Soy Boy.
2: Now that's a reasonable text.
3: You guys want to guess Halle Berry's age?
2: Oh.
1: I feel like I'm going to dial it on this. 55.
0: I was going to guess that.
3: Once married to David Justice.
2: Oh, yeah, I remember that.
0: I think he called her crazy after the fact. 56.
2: 57.
3: She is 60.
1: Wow. Really?
3: Just turned 60 12 days ago.
1: Oh, is that right?
3: Mm-hmm.
1: Might be a good time to have her on.
3: Right. I couldn't agree more.
0: Who's more likely to call, Matt Holliday or Halle Berry?
2: Or David Justice.
3: Yeah, he's on a podcast a couple months
0: ago.
3: Did
0: we play a clip of
3: him? Yeah, I think so.
0: He was nuking somebody.
3: riffing somebody. You guys want to guess home runs for David Justice's career?
2: Gosh.
0: That's sports. It is sports.

0: I'll say 290.
1: Wow, let's see, 20-ish. Not a huge home run guy, but a couple of big ones. 310.
2: I'll say 291. Why don't you sit in the cuck chair?
3: You just got cucked there big time, Doug, because 305.
0: Gosh.
1: I was closest.
2: Oh, I didn't have a lot of
3: room. You were
2: closest,
3: but you oversold.
1: I was closest.
3: I know. You were. That's the problem. You come to the prices right.
1: I didn't want to play that silly game.
3: No.
1: What do you mean? I was trying to win. I was trying to be accurate.
3: You're not playing Plinko, dude.
2: Clip that off.
0: You're not playing Plinko, dude.
3: Yeah. Back to the audience.
1: All right, that's sports. All right, we got something here. We're
3: all right,
1: rolling.
3: All right, that's sports. I'm going to clip that off.
1: That's a hell of a rich goal to end the show. All right, that's sports.
2: That is the toss right there.
1: All right.
2: Cree, Sandy.
1: Cree,
2: Craig.
1: How many Crees in your life have you met?
2: Just the one when I interned with Rich Gould in 1997.
3: How's he spelling Cree?
2: C-R-E.
3: Okay.
2: Yeah.
3: That's just phonetically, I guess.
1: Cree, Craig. Oh. Catchy.
2: Email in Design Air Heating and Cooling. 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I think you do.
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1: Design Air. You can't even say it.
2: Whatever, Piddles. Aren't you late for a hair injection? That's Sharon and Clayton. She's not happy now.
3: Hey, listen, you can go after our 7 o'clock hour sponsor all you want. Yeah, that doesn't revolution. Change the fact that you're tattling. Like you're raising your hand in the third grade and saying, teacher, Johnny, remember, he doesn't get to have recess today. I just want a level playing field. That's textbook tattling.
1: You forgot we were supposed to have a quiz today.
3: Yeah, a level playing field. No, it's tattling.
1: I studied.
3: Yeah, now I'll go get my hair injected.
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0: Then why'd you come in here looking like that?
1: I don't know. I've not heard this question before every morning.
2: I can't help the way I look. I've got a darling figure, and a lot of women just say that I'm delish.
0: Bet off.
3: Guys, too.
0: Are we really surprised Sharon's a narc, a true Karen in the TMA wild? Some Scott Sprinkle ball sack. See, this his wife was named as the on the Mount Rushmore of TMA wives earlier today.
3: See, these storylines, these plot lines would have all been so well explored during Real Housewives of TMA.
0: I still think it's going to happen. And, by the way, Scott Sprinkle Ballsack's wife wants to be on it.
3: Yeah, okay, that could.
0: So what do? We go with George Clooney's doppelganger's wife, Sharon and Clayton, Scott Sprinkle Ballsack's wife, and Shrimply Pibble's wife.
3: Right.
0: And they all meet at Brio to talk bad about...
3: Right. I've never seen, to be honest,
0: Aaron and St. Chuck.
3: Real Housewives of any town.
0: I watched the first 5 minutes when Edmonds was on it.
2: It's rough.
0: And I looked at my wife and I said, oh my God, these are the worst people in the world.
3: Yeah.
0: But I can't do this.
3: Logistical question. They don't share a house, right? It's not like all of them in one house, like a real world situation.
0: I didn't last past those 300 seconds.
4: My guess is that each house has its own camera crew.
3: But then they meet up at a location and...
4: For like martinis and stuff?
3: Throw things at each other.
2: It's just a TV show. Right. Most of it's scripted.
0: Well, I'm sure Jim's glad he did it.
2: I don't think so.
0: We got the Design Air Heating and Cooling email today coming up here on the program. We welcome you to email in anytime you want. The morning after at InsideSTL.com.
4: Maybe Holiday's going to email in. Maybe he's
0: going to email in. That's true. Let's see if any of these are from him. It's time for the Design Air Heating and Cooling email today. Folks, I've come to enjoy the little Hoosier side quests that take up a majority of Biggie's days in this stage of life he calls, quote, retirement, despite having less autonomy, less time, and more bosses than ever before.
3: More bosses.
0: Notably, I enjoy the way they all predictably start with a random scam Facebook post from someone he's never met. According to Facebook, Missouri had quietly introduced something called a, quote, star license. And unless Iggy obtained one immediately, he'd be unable to renew his plates and presumably become a stateless refugee living on the couch of his neighbor with the washer and dryer and modem he inconveniences her to use. So off he went, just him, his little costume jewelry sunglasses, a knapsack over his shoulder, and the blind Hoosier confidence of a man who not once but twice got catfished by a supposed smoking hot Harvard-educated doctor now working as an executive at Wash U, who spent her days arguing on the TMA fan page and vacationing in the Hamptons. No government website, no verification. Facebook had spoken, and he couldn't risk being shaken down by a crossing guard for $50 if he didn't have this, quote, star license. I didn't watch the ending, but I assume he ended up at an abandoned Metro PCS in North City where they were three folding chairs and a handwritten DMV sign. Led Iggy into an elaborate identity theft operation run by a random guy who also sells cardinal jackets outside of Rozelle's. Don't you remember Rozelle's?
2: Sure. Yeah.
0: That's from Mark's Mulch and Bra Emporium. Nothing comes between me and my Calvins.
2: You can't steal other companies' slogans. Mark's Mulch and Bra Emporium.
0: You know, I almost didn't write this email because I know it's just going to feed Steve from DeMunn's starvation for attention like a recovering diabetic ordering an extra large french fry from McDonald's. Steve treats his calls like he's hired a therapist on Groupon, but the therapist isn't sure why they are there and is left wondering if they should call the police. Listening to one of his calls is like watching sports final 8 times in a row and somehow still not knowing what happened that night. Steve has just enough money and free time to make his own choices, but not enough awareness to know this family of morning shows already has 2 mumbling AARP members. We don't need a third. Steve, keep the plug in if you call again. It disrupts the cell signal, and we won't need to hear a word you say. That's from Steven Time from the Brothers Time Incorporated. If the Tigers have 7 wins heading into the OU game, are you hoping they lose so Elijah doesn't get that auto extension in his contract that Missouri negotiated? That is true, Doug. If they win 8 games, he gets a contract extension.
2: Well, he gets a contract extension if anyone else gets a contract extension.
4: And right now he's signed through 2052, is that it?
2: Or later.
3: It's like when a kid gets a birthday present on their, like, sister's birthday just so they don't feel bad.
2: Mm-hmm. Oh, yeah, it's bad for them.
4: Don't want to hurt their feelings. Yeah.
2: Are there some parents who do that?
3: Couldn't tell you. I'm not a parent.
2: I know it's Sally's birthday, but Jimmy would like something too. No, stop
0: I can
2: it.
0: Tell you we just had a little birthday celebration 3 days ago, and that was not happening in Carport Village.
2: No.
0: I would have got up with my 40 ounce of malt liquor and just walked into the road. Licks. At what exact cosmic milestone are you finally going to accept that your life is a permanent participation trophy? It's not evolving. It's not leveling up. It's just sitting there in its sad little onesie, waiting for the next pity invite. Be grateful some desperate woman looked at the available inventory, sighed, and said, fine. Even more grateful that her family had money, because you latched onto that financial life raft like a barnacle with commitment issues. Without the disappointed father-in-law bankrolling the whole operation, you'd still be out here explaining why your biggest flex is a second oven in a garage that can almost fit one car if you park diagonally and pray. And now you're reduced to launching these zero-impact attacks at an actual gentleman who built something without needing a trust fund safety net or a wife's family to prop him up. Your come-over-the-top strategy of flexing multiple ovens and single-car garages isn't just failing, it's the comedic equivalent of bringing a plastic spork to a sword fight. Keep swinging, champ. The rest of us are just here for the entertainment. Doug, that comes from the Warson Woods Wacko with a rare email.
2: Warson Woods Wacko.
0: He's usually 100% text, if I'm not mistaken.
4: Mm-hmm. Yep. Felt he really had to, like, let a lot out.
0: Yeah.
3: Set the record straight.
0: Hey guys, I wanted to write a somewhat heartfelt email today about the passing of Dolly Parton. In my mid-30s, when I grew up, Dolly Parton was this hokey, weird, bedazzled, has-been country music star. She seemed to be a regular guest as my parents watched CBS Sunday Morning, which was miserable to watch as a kid. I hated country music, and I couldn't figure out why anybody would like her. Flash forward 20 years, my wife signed our daughter up for the Dolly Parton Imagination Land Library. Free of cost, Dolly Parton's charity sends a free book to little kids every single month until they are 5 years old. These are legit books, softback, 20 pages with a mix of very recognizable kids' series and some of her own team's content. The goal is to get kids reading early and improve literacy. The mission was inspired by Dolly's own father, who grew up impoverished and never learned how to read or write. Also, the book's content is aimed at helping kids with real problems and the strong feelings that they encounter while they're growing up. How to deal with being scared if your parents have a babysitter. Teaching kids that making fun ain't funny. Accompanied by a song written by Dolly. Is that Coat of Many Colors? Yeah. Doug? Is that what it is?
3: So. Yeah, I think so.
0: Yeah, we haven't heard that one yet today. That's her favorite song. Oh, that's Next Up?
3: Mm-hmm.
0: How about that?
2: That's where her mother pieced together all the material she could find. Couldn't afford to buy a coat.
0: Expecting the unexpected, rolling with disappointment, and appreciating the simple joy of being together with others. To date, she has given away 333 million books to kids. I was wrong. She was very cool. Anyways, Martin better get his stiff arm ready because Ken finna use this as ammo to ask for a whole bunch of free stuff. T's and P's to Martin's inbox. That's from the Kansas City Gray Sexual.
2: Kansas City Gray Sexual.
0: Cyber friends? Shucks. Don't even have any of those. That's from Midge.
2: Midge.
0: Hey, just a quick compliment to After the Morning After, Iggy Settles Scores show for the broadcast yesterday. Typically, the show's really awful. I mean, a completely disjointed train wreck of thoughts desperately stapled together for Ken to brag about everything that he has done with absolutely nothing to show for it. But yesterday wasn't so bad, hearing about how he basically made the Dan Patrick show and got to use the line, "Don't you know who I am?" See, it never hurts to spread a little sunshine. That's from Shooter McGavin, the vice president of Chicago toll booths, keeping everyone safe like a star ID.
2: Shooter McGavin.
4: There's just a lot of Ken.
0: And finally, Doug, I thought of a baseball joke for you.
2: Okay.
0: What do you do if you want a Yankees Hall of Fame pitcher to see your email?
2: What?
0: Well, you just CC Sabathia.
2: Oh. I don't mind it. dad joke, but I don't mind it.
4: Is that an original, though? Is... CC's.
0: I really love seeing Holiday get the ovation last night. In my years as a fan, the most emotional regular season hit I've seen was his final home run as a Cardinal. The crowd, his tears, Danny Mac's call, all of it. Still chills-inducing. The second most emotional hit for me is harder to say, but it's probably when I finally caved and let Doug get to third base with me in one of Forest Park's paddle boats.
2: No.
3: Oh, wow.
2: No.
0: Well, that's bold.
3: Not a lot of room to operate either.
0: No.
2: Well, it didn't happen.
0: That's from the poor film student who stood right next to you about 3 months ago after he flew in from L.A. to claim his prize.
2: Makes it awkward.
3: About 35 years your junior, too, which is good.
0: But isn't that hot, though, when like guys who are in their 20s and 30s want to hook up with you?
2: No. No.
0: As you post about your new granddaughter, these guys...
3: Yeah. It's got to keep you young.
2: I wasn't there. It never happened.
4: I like how Jackson workshops the whole thing. It's just, oh, those paddle boats? There's not enough room.
3: Or third base. Really? I guess that's kind of people really define the bases differently.
4: Really workshop that.
0: Second base is heavy petting, though, right?
3: Yeah. Yeah.
0: Clip that off.
3: I think it's, I don't want to get too detailed, but probably some.
4: Save it for Ken.
2: Yeah, I think we know what it is.
3: I don't know.
0: Jackson doesn't. Doug, why don't you pull
3: the base
0: aside
3: system
0: the
3: is antiquated anyways. No one comes to, what is this, you know, Varsity Blues? No one comes back to high school and is like, ooh, me and Becky got to second base last night.
0: And that's what Jimmy Vanderbeek said?
3: Yeah. Anyone got any pop? No one talks like that.
4: Got any pop?
0: Second base is pop?
3: No. They
4: You're
3: just,
4: saying
3: yeah.
4: antiquated terms.
3: Right. Like, yeah.
4: Anybody got any pop?
3: Right. You wanted,
4: how's
3: like,
4: it going,
3: a
4: sport?
3: A sun drop or something. Yeah.
4: A sun drop.
3: You ever had sun drop?
4: Yeah, kind of a yellow can.
3: It's kind of Mountain Dewy.
4: Is it mellow yellowish?
3: Yeah, all kind of the same thing.
4: Mellow yellow gone now?
3: No, I think they still make it.
4: Hmm.
0: My kids got Dolly books. R.I.P. to a goat. That's from Skidman. I was not aware of that.
3: Yeah.
0: 333 million books?
3: It's crazy.
4: Our sci guy Tom Hart tweeting out that his daughter had gotten the books from
0: right?
4: Dolly for years. Mm-hmm. Yeah.
0: Brief aside, and I mean, we may have already touched on it. I don't know if it was on air, off air, or another program. Hell, I don't know. But man, I'm upset that Tom Hart and Jordan Rogers and Cole Kublik are not working together.
3: So what is it? Kublik's off?
0: I think he's like been sent to the Brian Kelly tier games.
3: Oh, yeah.
0: And Tom Hart is working with somebody else, Martin, and Jordan Rogers is doing...
4: Studio-ish?
0: Yeah.
3: Is Tom still going to be on SEC Network games a lot? I'm crowd
0: surfing. All I know is they're not working together, and I loved that broadcast
3: great
0: team. They were so good. And usually I'm kind of just like, I don't really, I'm neither here nor there unless it's one of the Buck, Costas, Michaels, Nance, you know, deals.
3: Right.
0: But yeah, that was a great, it was great chemistry.
3: For sure.
0: Cole is a ball knower, big time ball knower in the era of Teehee, how'd you feel? How'd this play make you feel? Teehee, back to you.
3: Yeah, and Tom Hart's really good. One of the guys, and less rare, but still a, kind of a rarity. Incredible on football and basketball. Like, just really, really good on both.
0: Doug, Beta Theta Pi on Chi? Beta Theta Pi on Chi?
2: I don't know what fraternity was in.
4: Let's see. Mm-hmm. I think I'm in an ESPN list, and I guess he'd be more of an SEC Network list. All right. Take Jordan Rogers now with Mike Monaco.
5: Well, you don't need fries.
2: No.
4: Okay. That's Tom?
3: Yeah.
4: He was telling you guys you don't
0: I think he's probably
4: fun?
0: Talking about Boochers there. That's my guess.
3: Oh, yeah, for sure.
0: It's like I was playing $25,000 pyramid.
3: Which I agree with. I don't think you need fries.
0: But what if they had nice seasoned steak fries?
2: Why wouldn't you have fries?
0: Thank you, Doug.
3: Because they got potato chips. Well,
2: but people like fries
3: they
2: more
3: they
2: than
3: cook the food
2: chips.
3: On like a, what is essentially like a big hot plate. So it's not like they have like, I don't think they have a lot of room for a deep fryer.
2: You open a restaurant, you don't have room for fries?
3: They opened it like 110 years ago.
2: Well, then close it and go somewhere else and get yourself some fries.
4: Ooh, that is a dangerous take.
3: Yeah, that is a dangerous take.
2: There's always room for fries.
4: Here you go, Tim. All
3: you wouldn't even order them.
2: No, but I want other people to be happy.
0: Thank you, Doug.
3: Yeah, whatever.
4: Tom Hart is with Roddy Jones. Was he on a game show? We have Tom Hart with Roddy Jones and Quint Kesenich. Kesenich?
0: Nurse?
4: Quint Kesenich. They went from Q Kolblick to Quint Kesenich, sure. Let's see. You got that Chris Fowler, Kirk Herbstreit, of course. It's interesting.
0: So, Rogers is in studio or he's still doing games? And
4: I saw him listed with Mike Monaco, but now I don't see that here. I thought Chase Daniel was doing more stuff, studio, SEC Nation thing, and I thought he said something about working with Jordan Rodgers, but I don't see. Okay, ESPN's crew is Chris Fowler, Kirk Herbstreit, and his dog, Sean McDonough, Greg McElroy.
0: That's a great team as well. I like that. That's a great team as well.
4: It's interesting because Fowler's the main guy, but nobody ever thinks of him as like a great play-by-play guy. Joe Tessitore and Jesse Palmer, Bob Wischusen with Louis Riddick, Dave Pasch, Dusty Dvorak.
3: Love Dave Pasch.
4: And Tom Hart with Roddy Jones. And then all the others are the sideline reporters, I guess.
0: So Jordan Rodgers then has to be on one of the studios.
4: He must. That's what I think I read.
0: I guess he just didn't want to travel anymore, I would guess. But then you're they're on campuses for those things, I assume.
3: Yeah.
0: I just that was a team that when they had Missouri's games, and I know Tom went to Missouri, but I don't think he plays that game. You can't get to that level and do that crap. That was insightful, good chemistry. Like I said, Cole Kubelik's a ball knower, insightful. Great follow on the Twitter tweets if you're a college football fan, by the way. He's War Eagle. I think he played at Auburn.
4: Jordan Rodgers will call ACC Big 12 games alongside Mike Monaco.
3: Yeah, he is reportedly transitioned to an unspecified elevated role at ESPN and ABC.
4: Must be doing more studio, but then he wants to do games. Yeah. ACC Big 12.
3: He's lead studio commentator for college football coverage for ESPN with Kevin Negandhi and Booger McFarland.
4: Kubelik's still with ESPN, but moved down the depth chart. I don't see him listed, though.
3: Yeah, I think he's going to be saddled up there with Brian Kelly at whenever UAB plays or whoever.
0: Mm. Boo hiss, Martin. That's a great booth. It broke it up.
3: Cole Kubelik have a podcast, right?
0: Yeah, and I think he does a show in Birmingham.
3: Okay.
4: Looks like Mike Monaco and Jordan Rodgers are doing a lot of Friday night games, but that's...
0: Oh, Papers is on board now. Now he's on board, just like that.
4: But that's opposite of Fox.
3: Okay.
4: So it must be on ESPN.
3: I withdraw those claps.
4: Okay. SEC, that's... Okay. That's all I got. Did that help? Tauka Jackson, it's just listed under... Like instead of like receiving votes, there's a section here that says returning crews, and it lists a couple of people, including Tauka Jackson.
3: Yeah.
0: What the hell is happening right now? Doug, that's from Merp, the Barbarian, and he's not happy with it.
3: We're trying to find out who's going to be calling these damn games.
4: Well, the good news is I forgot the emails, and we have to read those again. I haven't handed into my vote
2: yet. Yeah, I have them right here.
4: I also made a strategic error, I think, when Matt said, what time? And I said, it would be fun, just call whenever. And right. I think that might So maybe tomorrow's in play. I don't know.
0: Not bad.
4: Day game tomorrow.
0: Busman special.
4: But it's like 1-ish, 1:15 maybe.
0: The program is called The Morning After. 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
1: How about that perspective right there?
2: Nice. Is there anyone else, any celebrity that has like 100% approval rating like she does?
0: Darren Pang.
1: Darren Pang, Abigail Mack, Jackson, anybody else?
2: I don't know about Abigail Mack. I can't think of anybody who's so universally loved that no one has ever said a bad word about this woman.
3: No. Get back to the rock and roll.
1: Papers, anybody else? I mean, you have movie boy.
4: Yeah, I'm trying to think. Universal acclaim like that is so rare. And not only acclaim, but love, like the genuine love people feel towards, kind of parasocial element of it. But
1: yeah.
4: I don't know if there's anyone at that level like her.
5: Betty White?
4: Yeah, no, but
2: she might be close.
4: Yeah, yes. I think people consumed more of what Dolly Parton did than they did of Betty White. Like people, like, especially in my generation.
0: Betty White kind of spiked late.
4: It was kind of like, it was like the in vogue thing to be like, oh, Betty White, the greatest.
2: Yeah.
4: But Dolly Parton.
0: But sustaining.
4: Like, right.
0: Superstardom.
4: Right. Yeah. I don't know if there is anyone like her. I guess Abigail Mack is the best option available.
0: They said Keanu Reeves, and I don't know.
4: I love Keanu.
0: I don't know if they're being serious.
4: No, I think people
1: are. The Trash Assassin says Denzel Washington.
2: Yeah. This guy's saying, Tim is sitting right next to you. That's from Wrinkly Paints.
1: I mean, candidly, I was a little irritated that it took that long. Yeah. And it took Wrinkly Paints to be the one to say it.
4: Denzel's a good answer.
1: Guys, Snoop Dogg is close to that level, and maybe even higher if you catch my drift, Doug. That's from the 314.
2: No, he's not anywhere close.
4: I like the Denzel answer.
1: Barbara Walters was an ass to Dolly. That's from the mayor of Berksville.
2: Yeah, it did an interview that didn't go that well.
1: Oh, is that right? Really?
2: Yeah.
0: What would it have been?
2: It's like on, I don't know if it was
1: a 2020
2: interview or something.
0: Right, but what would the topic that would get anyone sideways?
1: Yeah. Was this like way back when?
2: It was a long time ago.
1: Mm-hmm. Her charity work and love is up there with anyone.
2: Mm-hmm.
1: Maybe Jimmy Carter, but Carter isn't as loved as Dolly, obviously. That's from B Money.
4: Right. Yeah, that's the thing, is to be both so good at what you did in terms of what made you a star, then to be so universally loved, and then also to be like such a good person. Like, it's just that's a rare trio right there.
0: And just decency in public,
4: right?
0: And
4: that's
0: private,
4: the thing. Yeah, it's.
1: I don't know. I don't know who sent this out last night. It might have been like Chuck Dunlap, SEC, who I follow. The voice of the Tennessee Volunteers, November 1st, 1998, was retiring. That was his final season. Had been the voice of the Vols for 3 decades, and they posted a letter that Dolly Parton sent to him. Wishing him the best and going into how much they listened to him on the bus because her tour manager was a big Volunteers fan, and just like kind gestures like that that were done when nobody was looking.
4: Yeah.
1: I mean, you are talking about a universally beloved star where I think a lot of people, both today and when they found out the news yesterday, are truly saddened by, and finding out more and more about her life and the way that she carried herself that make people respect her. You're right. I don't know. In 2026, how many people match that standard? Guess Keanu Reeves, apparently.
4: I love Keanu.
0: Barbara Walters said to Dolly Parton in a 1977 interview, she was an up-and-comer at the time, Walters said, "Dolly, where I come from, I would have called you a hillbilly." Dolly Parton said, "If you would have, it would have been something very natural, but I would have probably kicked you in the shins."
1: Why am I on hold? That's from Doug's quarter zip.
2: Well, why would you be on the air?
1: Doug's quarter zip is on the Callier and Thompson phone lines and not happy about being on hold.
0: Is he the chant guy?
1: I think he might be the guy who chants. And at this point, if he's out there chanting, he might be by himself. Doug's favorite quarter zip, you are on the Callier and Thompson phone lines.
6: Good morning, fellas.
2: Hello, quarter zip.
6: How you doing?
2: Oh, we're fine. You?
0: So you call in, but then you text in to let us know you're on hold.
1: It's the Larry Nickel playbook, Martin.
6: Bad Larry Nickel playbook. But really, it was because nobody vetted me. I just got put on hold right after I called and got put on hold. No Kurt.
1: You're saying Chairman Kurt didn't answer the phone?
6: No, I just got put on to the wait list.
5: Once you become a frequent caller, I learned
0: names. Up.
6: Gotcha. I want you to know that I'm not going to be saying anything like what's-his-face did yesterday.
1: Doug, was that Martin's Dangley bit?
2: You better not.
6: Oh, I won't, Doug. Don't worry.
2: Okay.
6: First of all, R.I.P. Dolly Parton. May the Dixie Stampede and the Imagination Library live on forever.
0: Oh, that's right. I went to that once in Branson with the kids. The Dixie Stampede. They ride around on like ostriches or something.
4: Do you enjoy it?
0: Yeah, and then they bring, just keep bringing you food, kind of like the cable guy when they go for medieval times and just bring a cup of mead.
4: Yeah.
0: It was good.
6: Yeah. But no, so I wanted to talk to you guys. First, well, two things. Alec Burleson, guy's an absolute beast. Did anybody see the MLB Network coverage on him last night or yesterday?
2: I did not. No, I missed it. Sorry.
6: Oh, DeRosa really went in on his batting stance and how he's really changed it over the last couple of years and how he's just more comfortable in the box.
5: I have no idea. It could kill us.
0: Wow.
6: Okay.
2: No, we like it.
6: Second, more pressing issue, and I guess I'm going to ask Doug this question because he probably has the most experience with it.
4: You taking questions, Doug?
2: Mm-hmm. Well, it's a good one.
6: You're going to have to.
2: Okay. Yeah. Don't tell me what I have to do. I don't like to be bossed around.
6: So I may or may not be walking into a cuck situation.
2: Okay.
6: I don't know. So a week ago, I'm walking my dog, and I see this old lady outside in her front yard doing something with her flowers, and her flowers always look good. So I ask her, hey, what do you do with these flowers to make them look so good? She gives me this long tangent of an answer, shows me her backyard, and then that's about it. Well, my wife, like 2 days ago, was walking our dog, and that old lady stopped her, gave her a piece of paper with her number, her name, and her address, and my wife thinks it's a winky face, smiley face. I think it's just a regular smiley face. And she gave her some like lace, pink lace stuff. She told her to put on my flowers so the bugs don't eat them, but it's like lace.
2: Doug.
6: So I don't know if my wife's about to get cucked or like where I'm at.
4: Are you in a breath?
0: Are you at Queenie? Are you riding with Chairman Steve? Why are you having audio issues?
6: I am walking my dog, and she's being not the most compliant right now.
0: Okay, is there any chance, Doug's sweater vest, is that what it was? Did you stop walking for a second?
6: Yeah, I can just stop walking in the middle of the road.
0: Just a thought. Well, I don't want you in the middle of the road.
4: Some texters, man.
6: All right, I'll pull off to the side.
0: Yeah, actually, the texters are saying get back to the middle of the road.
6: I'm also getting pretty excited about this lady. I don't know, though.
4: How old is she? You said she was old.
1: Yeah, I mean, we're not kink shame, but if that's... Right. I mean, Iggy was with Leona Helmsley.
6: She told me that she's on a pension from McDonnell Douglas.
1: If oh, God, that is erotic.
2: That's hot.
4: Yeah,
6: she flexed the pension to me, too, which I didn't even ask about it. So I was really like, man, she's really trying to get this young guy to...
1: So how old is your wife, if you don't mind me asking?
6: She's right around my age, early 30s.
1: So there'd be a three-decade gap?
6: Possibly four. I'd bet four.
2: Is it possible she just wants to help you with your flowers?
6: No, Doug, that's not possible.
2: Why not?
6: I guess it could be, but I just I don't know. I just don't
1: so
6: get that.
1: So are you comfortable with your wife being seduced by this lady who was born in the 40s?
6: I mean, if my garden beds look nice next year, I guess I'm okay with it.
1: All right. Yeah.
0: Small price to pay for some good petunias.
4: Do you think she's looking for the less popular?
6: Do I think she's looking for the less popular?
4: Yeah.
6: Am I the less popular?
4: No, the MFF. Maybe she wants the both of you to join her.
1: Oh, wow. Nice question, Jackson.
6: Oh,
1: good for
6: you.
1: That is
6: good. That's a guy who's on M for M on Craigslist often, knowing all those words.
2: Mm.
1: Are you?
4: No, yeah, I'm on Craigslist a lot. It's 2007.
2: All papers.
6: All right, well, that's all I was really wondering.
2: It was a nice story.
4: Good call.
2: Good call. We enjoy cuckolding.
6: What would you do, Doug? What would Doug do?
4: You make the call.
2: Well, if you're not comfortable, I would just accept her help as being innocent. She's just trying to help your flower beds until she makes a more aggressive move.
6: Okay, well, I will not initiate, or my wife, and I will just let her make the aggressive move.
2: Yeah,
6: and I'll say, this is what Doug told me. And she probably will know who you are.
2: I don't think
6: so. You know, Doug Vaughn from Channel 4.
2: I don't think so. I haven't been there in a long time.
6: No, she used to work at McDonald Douglas, Doug.
2: So oh, that's right. She's on a pension.
0: Why don't you let us know where it goes from here?
1: Yeah, keep us updated.
6: Okay, yeah, for sure. I'll do that.
4: All right.
2: Okay.
6: All right, you guys have a wonderful Wednesday.
2: All right, check in.
5: There you have it.
0: Yeah, it.
1: That's Doug's favorite quarter zip.
0: Doug's favorite quarter
1: zip. This guy's neighbor listens to the show. Her name is Sharon. That's from 314.
4: I like sausage as much as the next guy.
1: Would this be a pre-depression cuck like Iggy with Leona Helmsley? That's from Big Walt's Missing Teeth.
2: Pre-depression? We're going back to the 20s?
4: That's what Helmsley was born. 1920s. Helmsley was born in 1920.
2: Yeah.
0: But everybody
4: married
0: calling
4: in 38.
0: In. Everybody's on foot. Everybody's moving. I think you make the call.
4: He really
0: the
4: sounded
0: show.
4: Very out of breath, did he
0: like,
4: not?
0: If you call the show, can you just
4: like the story
0: stop?
4: Was so hot that he started to
0: stop.
4: Yeah,
1: I was so engaged, and then he revealed the 4-decade age gap, yeah. And then at that point, I was moment I was disengaged.
2: Didn't it just seem like a story? He walked by, he complimented the woman. Hey, your yard looks great. She goes, okay, thank you very much. Here's what I did.
0: You think he extrapolated?
2: Here's what you
0: can
2: do.
4: Yeah, but he opened up the story by saying, my old lady neighbor. I was like, well, is she going to introduce you to somebody who's going to cuck you? I didn't think she would be doing the cucking.
1: Like a cuck agent.
4: Yeah, right. Like Nevin Shapiro.
2: Oh, yeah, he cucked me. If you got that McDonnell Douglas pension, you wield a lot of power.
4: Yeah, probably doing well.
2: Sure.
1: Are we going to gloss over the fact that he was worn out from walking?
4: He didn't really. He really seemed like he was having trouble.
0: And I think he's a firefighter.
4: Is he?
0: Am I not?
4: Did he say that?
0: Previous.
4: Okay.
0: Installments.
4: It's tough to remember.
0: He's still on.
4: Not anymore.
0: So
4: late checkout.
0: Say goodbye,
4: no dice.
0: They say hello. They're still on the line.
4: No, yeah. Checkout's at 10:30.
0: 10:30? Why not 10?
4: No.
0: You get some wiggle room, boy?
4: Well, yeah. Well, you want to keep the option open in case they want a late checkout, and then you get paid.
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0: Look, who is the other vocalist on this?
1: I don't know. Can I have initials, please? Oh, I thought you had that right in front of you. Sorry to crowdsource.
2: No, it's okay, Doug. I'm always here for you.
1: All right.
2: RVS.
1: RVS. Rick Van Snyder.
2: Really close. Who's that? Really close.
1: Was it?
2: You had the first two names right.
1: Really?
2: Yeah.
1: Okay, second letter, last name.
2: H.
1: Rick Van Schusteren.
2: No, that's Rick not
1: Van,
2: a name.
1: Rick Van Schuster.
2: No.
1: Rick, third letter, please.
2: E.
1: Rick Van Schestermeyer.
2: No. No.
1: Next
2: L,
1: letter,
2: L,
1: please.
2: L.
1: Rick Van Shelley. Rick Van Shelman.
2: T is your next letter.
1: Rick Van Shelton.
2: Yes.
1: Oh, see, that was easy.
2: I really thought you were going to nail it on the
1: I
2: first go.
1: I had no idea.
3: It's Conway Twain, damn it!
2: It says right here, Ricky Van Shelton. It's a duet by American country music artist Dolly Parton and Ricky Van Shelton.
1: Okay.
0: Kurt with a C. Jackson's one-sided lover is what it says, is what? On the Callier and Thompson phone
1: that? One-sided, he won't turn over?
4: I just don't think Jackson maybe feels the same.
1: Okay.
0: Well, this is Kurt with a C, Doug. Kurt with a C, you're on 101 ESPN. The program's called The Morning After.
5: Oh, yeah, good morning. I didn't realize I was in a love affair with Jackson or even had, like, physical or emotional attraction to him.
1: When did you find out about it?
2: Join the rest of the crowd.
5: Well, you know, I mean, whenever I liked females more than males, I don't know.
1: It's like R2-D2.
2: Is someone going to back over you?
1: We're hearing little beeps. We're hearing little beep noises, like someone's going in reverse.
5: Oh, sorry about that.
1: That's okay. Fine.
5: The thing is, I don't know why does this get brought up every time I call in? You say one thing on this show, and it becomes it follows you around. It's like Charlie going to that EDM.
2: From your mouth to God's ear. Ain't that the truth?
5: Tell me about it. No, I was calling. I tried to call in yesterday because Doug made an asinine take. He was just saying,
1: you could call in every day with that.
5: Well, it was really audacious what you said.
1: Well, what did I say? Mean,
5: you sat behind a news desk for 60 years, and you're trying to lecture a bunch of baseball players about how many days off they should have. You know, what do you know about it?
1: Well, I wasn't lecturing anyone. Just saying, I played enough baseball to know that you can play an entire game and not be very tired at all when it's over. I'm sure it's a long grind. 162 games is a long, long grind.
5: Right.
1: But still, it's not the most physical of professional sports by any stretch. Maybe the least physical of any of the major sports.
5: I mean, you work at Camo B, so why don't you go down and ask Ollie Marmol why they're not playing every day then?
1: Well, because I don't want to.
5: Why would I do that? Because you're on the air making all these claims that J.J. Weatherholt shouldn't have a day off, and yet you won't put your media badge to work and go ask why he's having days off.
1: Oh, I don't have a media badge anymore. I'm just a talksmith and a takesmith.
5: Yeah, well, I don't believe you.
1: You don't think baseball players can play every game or almost every game?
5: No, I don't. No.
1: Well, how come they used to?
5: Because they were on amphetamines.
1: Oh, okay.
0: Doug Greenies.
1: All right.
4: Yeah, thank you.
1: Yeah. Well, I don't begrudge them taking a day off. I can understand why they would want that.
5: Well,
1: I would
5: think most
1: nights they could play.
5: Maybe, but you know, maybe they need a mental break. I mean, I think Nolan Gorman could use a long break. But if a guy gets in a slump, and we're in late August, I don't see any problem with resting some guys every now and then, especially because the season's shot. So I just think he sounded really

0: break?
1: Well, I don't know. I'm not down there.
0: Well, you don't have to be down there to know. You watch, you see, you know what's going on.
1: I don't personally talk to the players, so I don't know what they're going through on a day-to-day basis.
0: Okay.
1: Yeah. And I don't profess to speak for them either.
0: Well, I don't either.
1: You seem to.
0: I don't. Remember when Cal Ripken played every game for years and years? Remember that?
1: Yeah, and he sucked a lot of those
0: games. He didn't suck. He was one of the best players in the league. One of the absolute best players. Hall of Fame player.
1: Of course he is. But he should have taken more days off towards the end of his career. I don't think it was right what he did.
0: Well, if you're pushing 40, sure. If you're 23 or 24, you shouldn't need many days off in baseball.
1: Yeah, he was dragging the Orioles down.
0: Oh, gosh. Okay. Yeah, Cal Ripken, what a bum. Jeez, he wanted to play every day. What an idiot.
2: He hit 277 during that streak, Doug.
0: Yeah, he's one of the best players of his era.
1: Mm. Yeah, how was his defense towards the end?
0: He was a really good all-around player. Better than really good. He was a Hall of Famer. One of the best ever in his position.
1: I'm not disagreeing with you.
0: But you don't think he should have been playing?
1: I think he could have used some days off.
0: Well, he apparently didn't think that.
1: Right, yeah. No, I know. I agree.
0: I'm not saying every player needs to be Cal Ripken. I'm saying young players, and the Cardinals are loaded with young players, they should be able to go just about any night, especially if you're facing a really crucial game.
1: How much money does KMLV pay CBC?
0: Oh, it's in the hundreds of thousands.
3: KMLV pay CBC?
1: Yeah, for their TV rights. What do you guys get paid for that? Or what is it you guys pay them for that?
0: I don't have any idea. I'm not there. I haven't been there for 5 years.
1: Were you guys working on the negotiations back then?
0: We were, as far as I know, no. As far as I know, those talks had not started.
4: Okay, we've been here a long time.
0: Sure have. Okay, button down.
3: He's gone.
0: Button down.
3: Just like that, he's gone. Jackson, does the fact that he won after Doug make you more interested in?
5: Oh, consider me a fan. Just I felt like we were kind of talking in circles there for a while.
0: Yeah. He was going for the, you still work at Channel 4 joke.
5: Yeah.
0: Many times.
5: Yeah, one too many times. Mm-hmm. But, you know, anybody who's going to go after Cal Ripken for playing too many games, I'm going to be on board with. That's the kind of take. That's why you take live phone calls.
0: Yeah.
5: For a guy to stumble into Cal Ripken was a bum who played too many games. That's what we do it for.
0: Tried
5: baby.
0: To tough it out. So
5: wake
0: too
5: up early
0: much.
5: And leave late.
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0: like this one or not.
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0: 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To the Design Air Heating and Cooling, 10 o'clock hour here. And you can watch the program. And Doug, I've got some news for you.
1: What have you got?
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1: Okay. So I've already got gold bullion, and now I got some silver chunks.
0: Yep.
1: I guess I could use some platinum.
0: Platinum plus, like Lizette, dangerous, on Trezek, leave your ass, Flizette. Mo Money, Mo Problems. Hard to believe. It's been almost 30 years since Mo Money, Mo Problems came out. Isn't it?
1: August 97. I'm able to believe it.
0: Yeah, I was hanging out at my place in right next to Flat Branch, Jackson. Rooming with Poling, Matt Poling. You know Matt Poling.
2: Squad.
0: Yeah, doggies. May or may not have run a sports book out of there. I think the statute of limitations is up. We're going to check on that.
2: I sure like that Flat Branch.
0: It's a good burger.
2: Tremendous chicken tenders.
0: You going to be down there next Thursday for the UAPB game?
2: No, sir.
0: You're just going right to the lake?
2: Yeah, right. My hope is to go to the first game I would go to is a Florida game.
0: Same here.
2: Yeah.
0: Doug, what about you?
1: I'd like to go to that Florida game. Got to find tickets.
2: October the 3rd, I
0: believe. Just ask the audience to give you tickets.
1: No. Yeah. Okay, can someone give me tickets, please? I'll take 4. Thank you very much.
0: Nice. There you go.
2: 4.
1: Okay, I'm in.
2: There we go.
0: Chairman, you go to all the games, don't you?
3: Yep, I'll be at all the home games.
1: Season tickets.
3: Me and my old man.
0: How great is that? That's you go down there with the old man? What a wonderful thing.
3: Yeah.
1: You come right back, folksy. You stay at night over there.
3: I usually make the drive back.
1: Oh, do you?
3: Yep.
0: Listen to the Colonel's post-game show.
3: That's makes the drive home God, so much more tolerable.
0: It does. It's a family affair at this point.
3: And I'm a sucker for free parking like Doug. So I usually will make the long trek back to my car over on campus. By the time I'm like hitting the highway, Gabe's usually ready to fire it up. Huh.
1: That's nice.
2: I'm always. I know people do it, but like parking there on Stadium or Providence there, actually.
1: Right on the road?
2: Yeah, that always freaks me out.
1: Yeah, it doesn't look like
2: cars are going way too fast.
0: Yeah, share that opinion.
1: It feels like a highway.
2: Yeah, cars can be going 50 miles an hour down that hill on Providence. Uh-huh. You better be walking on the right side of the cars.
1: Did they lose any parking with the new stadium?
2: I don't believe so. They did lose parking last year while the construction was going on.
1: Yeah.
2: There were some tunnels and some narrow spots you had to fit into, which I saw some people having to walk very sideways to get through, but I think since finished, it shouldn't affect parking.
0: Someone there needs to silence their damn phone. Every time you get a text message, I hear the ding, and then I look at my phone. That's from the 314.
2: No one in here.
1: I don't hear that going off.
0: Yeah, I'm full on silence
2: mode. Always. Plus, because with the iPhone, you can have the little buzzer that goes, and it's silent still, but you feel it in your pocket or anything, so yeah. I never even see the point in having your ringer on.
0: I agree.
1: No, yeah, I always have the vibration thing.
0: We'll have the winner of the Design Air Heating and Cooling email today coming up here in the final segment. Then we head down the hallway for after the morning after. It's TMA, 101 ESPN.
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2: TMA 101 ESPN. Tim McKernan, Doug Vaughn, Chairman Kurt slides into the dais when Martin goes to onboarding. And then Jackson Burkett, who is now going by J. Bennett Burkett. Mm-hmm. Please address him as such. Jackson, you have the winner of the Design Air Heating and Cooling email of the day.
1: Matter of fact, I do, Tim. Today's winner and his third win of the month, Marks, Mulch, and Braun.
2: Wow. Wow, wow, wow. Marks, Mulch, and Braun. He says nothing gets in between him and his Calvins. It's Mark over at Marks, Mulch, and Braun.
3: You just can't steal slogans like that. There are copyright laws.
2: It seems like Mark's doing just fine. He's won three Design Air Heating and Cooling emails of the day. The proof's in the pudding there, brother.
1: And it's, I think through the first 13 shows, didn't have a win.
2: Yeah, so it just shows his ability to turn it on.
1: He's like the freeze.
2: Yeah.
3: Or maybe he was on vacation and wasn't listening, so he didn't bother to.
2: Who doesn't listen when they're on vacation?
3: Pretty much everybody.
1: That's when you listen more.
2: Right.
3: When you go on vacation,
1: right.
3: You say, stop, I don't want to see the sights here.
1: Right.
3: I want to sit for 4 hours and listen to the radio show.
1: Yep. You're at breakfast with comically large headphones streaming this program.
3: Huh.
1: So to make sure everyone knows that you're not available for conversation.
3: I see.
1: He's got to listen to Doug's quarter zip or whoever.
2: Right.
1: Give a take.
2: We got After the Morning After. We're heading down the hallway. That'll be on the TMASD YouTube channel, which now has 7,200 subscribers, and Doug has silver chunks. BK and Ferrari are coming up next here on 101 ESPN from 11 to 2. Then the Fast Lane from 2 p.m. to 6 p.m. For Jackson Bennett-Burkett, for Chairman Kurt, for Martin Kilcoyne, for my brother Kevin, for Douglas Elvin Vaughn, I'm Tim McKernan. 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
0: 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It's BK and Ferrario on 101 ESPN.

0: And he jolts that one out to deep left field. You can forget that. That ball's long gone. An absolute no-doubter from Pete Alonso. His 31st of the year is a three-run blast. Encarnacion Strand. That is a moonshot. Take it to the river. Deep out of here. A titanic blast on the banks of the Mississippi. 450 feet from Christian Encarnacion Strand. That smoke to the gout. Right center field, down for a base hit. Cut off before the warning track. Franklin can fly. He's in to score. It's an RBI double for Dylan Beavers. He's now knocked in a couple of runs tonight. It's a Baker's dozen on the board.
1: First and third, nobody out. Three out of the five innings he pitched, right? So that made it difficult on him. So he put himself in positions at times that weren't very favorable. Was able to pitch out of some of it with the four punch-outs first time through, three punch-outs second time through. But overall, just there was some really loud contact as well.
2: Alongside Alex and T-Bone, I'm BK. You've got BK and Ferrario here on 101 ESPN. That audio courtesy of Cardinals TV for the post-game sound, plus
3: the Orioles TV network. Boy, was that a Matthew Liberatore start if I've ever seen one.
4: Shout out to you if you made it to the post-game.
3: Oh, boy. Four hits, four runs in the third inning, three singles and a walk. Did not record an out in the fifth. Left allowing five earned runs while the bases were still loaded and no outs for the bullpen.
4: Good news is he got the 90-plus pitches.
3: They did not get quality or efficiency. He was neither effective nor efficient.
5: Well, he got seven strikeouts for the Cardinals. That's quality, right?
3: It was ugly, Alex. And in a time where they need innings in a desperate way, he was not able to provide them for the Cardinals. What'd you see from Matthew Liberatore, who, let's be real, he was a story of the night for the Cardinals once again yesterday.
4: I think the body language by Ollie when he had to walk out to the mound in the fifth to take Liberatore out of the game told you everything you needed to know. It was the body language of, I can't believe we're having to do this right now. Like, this bullpen is fried. And the fact that you had to go to Strzelecki and Caleb Ferguson just to get you through two innings told you everything where this team is at right now. I mean, look, I'll give Matthew Liberatore credit because when he was challenged for how bad he had been pitching, three of his next four starts were really good. One of them was against the Chicago Cubs, which I didn't expect. And after the Red start, I'm like, damn, maybe he's turning the corner. Maybe he's figuring it out, because that one he gave him six. He had nine strikeouts. He went 100 pitches. And I'm thinking, okay, well, maybe they finally got it. And it's like it always finds a way to blow up for Matthew Liberatore. This, to me, tells me more about just who Libby is, to where every third or fourth start, you're going to have a game where he's not going to give you more than four. He's going to blow up for 5 to 8 runs. He's going to give you some strikeouts that make you want to dream on, but he's not the proficient pitcher that you need in a 162 season. And that's the part for me that every time those games happen, just like the Colorado Rockies game happened, I look at it and say, as much as you'd like to dream on the swing and miss, he's a bullpen arm, because you just can't rely on him every fifth day to give you five guaranteed innings to be competitive.
3: In his last eight starts, he's gone 41 innings and has 50 strikeouts.
2: All right.
3: That's real. Like, that is the stuff you're dreaming on that you're talking about, Alex. The Cardinals will tell you his stuff models well. When you look at it behind the scenes, it's like, hey, man, there should be better results for this. And there's just not. It reminds me of the Verhagen conversation, where you'd look at the stuff he would throw against air, and you're like, yeah, I get it. I understand. It's big velo, a big breaking ball. This should work coming out of the bullpen. And then you watch him against live hitters, and it did not work. And it never worked. And for whatever reason, the modeling, maybe it's a tell that he's giving. I don't know what it was, but it was something about the way that his stuff played against hitters, where they could see it well, they hit it hard, and it goes a long way the other direction. The same thing is true for Matthew Liberatore. And I think, and I got to give credit to Kyle Reese for this, he's been talking about this previously. Matthew Liberatore, for those starts that you were discussing, Alex, he did something different. He basically ditched his fastball. He said, this fastball is terrible, I'm not throwing it anymore. And it changed the way that he pitched. And it allowed him to be more effective for a couple of starts. Here's the problem. Eventually, you have to use your fastball, even if it's as a jab, because opposing hitters will adjust to you. For a couple of games, you can catch them kind of a little flat-footed, where they're not prepared for the way that you're pitching because this is going against the scouting report. But eventually the scouting report will show what you're doing. And they will say, all right, I'm not going to go ahead and chase that breaking ball. Or I'm not going to allow you to get ahead with your changeup. Whatever the pitch is that you're using today, I'm not allowing it. You're going to eventually have to come back into the zone. And you're going to have to use your fastball. And when you do, I'm going to bleep and crush it. And guess what? They crush it.
4: Yeah, it's what the
3: Dodgers... Because fastball's terrible. It does not play as a starter. It's not a capable big league starting pitcher fastball.
4: It's what the Dodgers have done so well at the plate with their approach the last couple of years. It's like, you can pitch around me all you want. You're going to have to go into the strike zone at some point, and I'm going to murder that baseball when it does. And last night, whether it was Jackson Holliday, whether it was Pete Alonso, every time he went into the zone, it was gone. Immediately, like, you knew it was hard hit. It was, you knew it was dropping. I just don't know what more you're asking for. And I saw somebody mention that, you know, Ollie said on KMOX yesterday that we're going to keep pitching them. Well, you're damn right you're going to keep pitching them. You have nobody else. This is not a we're in the wild card race anymore and we have to keep pitching them because we think something's coming. This is a we don't have arms anymore, so we're going to keep throwing him out there until we end this season.
3: So let's grab that Ollie quote. He was on KMOX yesterday doing his weekly Tuesday appearance with them. And he did talk about the Matthew Liberatore spot in the rotation and how the plan was always for him to get a full runway this year as a starter. Now that is even more so the case. Take a listen.
6: Libby has to stay in the rotation throughout this entire process. Like, that is the runway that we've talked about from the beginning. So with injuries, that's even more so now as far as needing innings. But for him, to answer your question specifically, is limiting the crooked number, because that's what gets him, is one big inning usually is what makes the difference for his outings, and figuring out a way for not allowing that to snowball and limit damage. But I am encouraged by some of the underlying stuff that we're seeing of him landing his spin and being able to do some things there. But we do have a lot of room and a lot of work to still be done there.
3: I saw a lot of people yesterday responding to my tweet about Miles Michaelis being a real option for the Cardinals. In my opinion, they have not said that, but in my opinion, he should be a live option for them at some point over the next couple of days. And they were like, yeah, you know what? Screw it. Go ahead and put him in the rotation. Take Libby out. No. That is not what I'm saying.
7: Yeah. You know you're bad if Cardinals Nation's turned on you and said, let's replace him with Michaelis.
3: Well, their point is, like, hey, Libby will be better in a bullpen capacity, and at least Michaelis won't be worse. And if you look at their ERA, it's basically the same this year. So there's some truth to that. My point is, you need both of them right
4: this
3: now.
4: This isn't an or conversation. This is an and conversation.
3: I don't know what they're going to do over the next 48 hours when it comes to this rotation. Right now, they have today in place. They've got Michael McGreevy tonight against the Baltimore Orioles.
4: Congrats,
3: we know
4: Mike.
3: That.
4: Going eight.
3: One of the next
7: nine.
3: Two games, I'm not sure which, will be Quinn Matthews. The plan previously, Ollie also mentioned this yesterday on KMOX, the plan was for Quinn Matthews to be a piggyback option with Kyle Leahy. So if they didn't have injuries right now in their rotation, it would be Pallante and Dobbins over the next couple of days, with Matthews and Leahy piggybacking on Saturday, so that way they could provide the innings and basically give an off day to the bullpen that day. Well, now Matthews is getting one of those two starts. That's going to put some wear and tear on your bullpen, because you know he's going to go like four for you. You've got Leahy on Saturday.
4: He's going four,
3: maybe five for you. You've got Liberatore on Sunday.
4: He's going four,
3: maybe five for you. At least that's what you're expecting. They can't go with a bullpen game, right? That can't be the plan.
4: Wow, because if you want your bullpen to keel over like dead mice.
3: How are you getting these? Like, over the next 5 days, I know one thing, Alex. I know one thing, and that's it. The Cardinals need 45 innings out of their pitchers.
4: Oh, my God.
3: At least. As long as you don't have any extra inning games. How are you getting those 45 innings? I have no clue. I think you can write five of them in pen for Leahy. I think you can write five of them in pen for Libby. I think you can write at least four of them in pen for Quinn Matthews.
2: And God, Michael McGreevy, I'm going to need 115 pitches out of you tonight. Get me through six, even if that means six earned.
4: What's Bruce Zimmerman up to these days? Wasn't that his name?
7: I think he got claimed.
4: Yeah, I think he's gone. Well, somebody else said, we need your 150 innings you're willing to throw.
2: So I've basically got 20 of those 45 innings accounted for. I got 25 more that I got to figure out over the next 5 days, boys.
4: That's five innings per.
2: That's the plan. So when I say, hey, you might be able to get some of those out of Miles Michaelis, the reason that I mention that, or Zach Littell, use him as the stand-in here. I don't care what the name is at this point. Like, you might have to kind of throw one of these games just to get through in the other four. Where, like, you're giving yourself the best chance possible in four, and you're saying, you know what, in this one, yeah, you got us. Scheduled loss. I want six innings from whoever that starter is that's going out there either on Thursday or Friday to give me an opportunity. You know what my fear is? I'm going to the game with Luca on Friday.
7: Oh.
2: Mm. I think I know what's happening, boys.
4: Bullpen game?
7: Bullpen game.
2: I might have BKO'd this one where I signed up to go see Miles Michaelis, who I want no part of, and I get to see six strong innings out of him with 10 earned.
4: Honestly, you should probably applaud that, though. That's six strong innings and an easy night for the bullpen.
7: I hate to tell you, I think you're going to see a bullpen game on that day. That's what they seem to be talking about, which I can't believe.
2: They can't do that, right?
4: I'm becoming more and more skeptical they're going to sign somebody.
7: I would say no, but I wonder if they're going to
2: see Nolan Gorman pitch a few.
7: Maybe.
4: No, for mean.
7: Nah, Pajes, man. Did you see that one inning last night?
4: That's
7: only
4: true.
7: One hit. Look, that ERA's better than Libby's, I think.
4: It's got to suck for fans right now, especially for how exciting the first chunk of the season was. I feel like this was bound to happen at some point. And now the injuries play into it, and they've done an incredible job of keeping their pitchers healthy.
2: The fact that this is only the second time we've arrived at this place. One time was the doubleheader with the Milwaukee Brewers. We were all mad about it, and we were annoyed and frustrated. And then the next time is now.
4: Mm-hmm.
2: It's pretty amazing.
4: This is a reminder. Once again, I think we always need those like light bulb moments. This is what a rebuild looks like.
7: I don't know in a rebuild if you feel this many.
4: Your pitching depth isn't there. Your pitching depth is not there.
2: You absolutely feel this.
4: This is what you feel like.
2: You must be new to this. Yeah, it is.
7: That was Tony, okay? That was pretty Tony. It's also true.
2: You had Tone talking to Alex. This is what it's supposed to be like.
4: I'm Tone defensive.
2: The fact that you have only been here twice this season is remarkable, dude.
4: Mm-hmm.
2: It's incredible. That is the outlier. The surprise is that you're only one game below 500 and that we've only really been mad about their pitching plans and that they've like completely lacked options one other time this year.
4: Yeah.
2: That's the surprise. That it comes to this when you're in late August. Yeah, this is kind of the expectation.
4: Yeah,
2: you probably should have run into this two or three other times at a minimum over the course of the year.
4: The reason you're in a rebuild is the hope that in 2 years, when all of these pitchers have developed and got their innings and you feel like they're ready to go for the major leagues, you never have to live through this again. Is that you have a depth pool of 9 or 10 different pitchers that you can turn to and say, cool, we lost two guys. We've got two guys that can only give us four. Well, let's go to the next one. That's the whole reason Heim Bloom did what he did this past offseason of making those trades and going after Brandon Clark and going after Sanja and then drafting the amount of pitchers that they focused in on. Like, you're doing that so that you never have to live through this again. So, like, when these moments happen, just like it happened when the offense disappeared, just like it happened when the bullpen went in flux, when they went on that stretch of nobody could throw for them, it's the reminder of, hey, this was a rebuild. And this is what it looks like. You've been lucky enough, and that sounds Tony, you've been lucky enough to not have to feel it for a majority of this season. 75% of this season, we forgot what the word rebuild is.
2: Correct.
4: And about 25% of it, yeah, this was supposed to look like it all season.
2: T-Bone, I understand that sounded Tony. It was Tony, and it was meant to be. Like, this is us eating our vegetables.
4: It wasn't to you. It was to the listeners.
2: No, it was to everybody.
4: Yeah, like, screw you, Tanner.
2: It was to Tanner, because I think a lot of us, Alex is right, forgot about what this was supposed to be. We talked going into the trade deadline of do they buy, do they sell, do they go somewhere in the middle? And Derek would come on with us each Tuesday, and he's like, guys, I don't really know how else to say this other than to tell you they're going to sell. They were always going to sell. This is the plan. And Dustin May's not going to be here once we get to, like, August 4th. It's not happening. He's going to be traded to the highest bidder, and it will be for more than whatever the second round comp pick would have been. Like, that was the plan the moment that they signed him. It remains the plan today. This is what it was supposed to look like. And it sucks that they ran into some injuries. The fact that they've only had two real injuries in their rotation, and one of them is Andre Pallante, who literally is going to miss like two turns. This is not a thing that they're expecting to be a problem for them once they get into mid-September. Once I get there and Palante's back, you should be fine.
5: Mm-hmm.
2: It's just like 1 to 2 turns through the rotation where you're scrambling to pick up these innings, and you're basically all hands on deck to be able to accumulate them right now. And so that's why it feels so awful as you're in the midst of what we thought would be a push for the playoffs, and instead it has collapsed into something entirely different, where now I'm looking more at the MLB draft standings every day than I am the playoff standings on a day-to-day. You guys curious where we are right now?
5: No.
7: I mean, I don't know that it matters all that much.
4: Once that Philly series happened, I never really needed to look at it again.
5: Oh, I thought you meant the standings.
7: No, the draft.
5: I feel like you're in the same spot too, though.
7: It feels very bluesy.
2: You're closer to a top six selection in the draft than you are a top six spot in the wild card. You're 15th right now. You're at 4.5 games back of the Washington Nationals, who are currently 6th overall in the draft. So, I mean, there's a real shot this team picks in the top 10. You're 2 games back of Minnesota, who are picking 9th.
7: Mm-hmm. I think, playoff race.
2: Yeah, I know. This speaks to baseball in 2026, but there's a real chance this team finishes in the top 10 in the Major League Baseball draft once again.
4: Honestly, just where they're at with the health of their pitchers and how things are flowing, I kind of assumed you were going to fall into the top 10 of that, and you know, you got screwed this past lottery. Maybe you'll win this next lottery.
2: From the 618, all those pitchers are 3 to 5 years away, Alex. You're a moron. Heim said they had a AAA stacked up, but he failed. You cowards will never call that out. Heim didn't say that, first
4: of all. I was
2: going
4: to say, all the guys they acquired were like an A-ball. So I don't really think they said that also, their AAA roster was stacked.
7: And I said this at about this time probably last year, but I feel even better about it this year. I feel pretty good about their depth by about June next year.
5: Yeah.
7: Because you got Senja, Molina, who am I forgetting that's at AAA right now? I think there's another starter.
2: Roby, Jerpy.
4: Richard Fitz next year.
7: Jerpy was the name I was forgetting about. Yeah, Jerpy, Roby, when he comes
2: Dobbins
7: back.
2: Dobbins will be back.
4: Doyle will be up there probably by next year.
7: Fitz will be back.
4: Tanner Franklin.
7: Like, by the time
2: the
7: you get to about
2: the kid you got
7: June,
2: from the Diamondbacks. Mm-hmm. Sorry, T-Bone. We just keep naming names.
5: This is what a rebuild looks like. You moron!
7: Yeah. By June of next year, their pitching depth should be fairly good. Again, I don't know if it'll be great in terms of just the quality of innings, but there will be more bodies to throw at the problem.
2: If they have 2 injuries in August of next year and it looks like this, then it's a problem.
4: Yeah, then you could call us morons.
2: If they are in the same spot this time next year, though, I do believe they're going to have better options and more of them. And you should also be in a spot next year at this time where the bullpen doesn't look the way that it does right now, where you've got to go out there and pick guys up off of the scrap heap to just give you innings. Like Strzelecki, that should not be a guy that's in your bullpen this time next year. What?
7: Well, I don't know if I'd go as far on the bullpen yet, but I mean, I'm on the rotation.
2: I mean Libby should be in your pen at this point next year.
4: Libby should be Andrew Miller moving forward. Like, that guy should be in your bullpen, and you should never talk about him as a starter again.
2: The guy you acquired from the Diamondbacks, who's been unbelievable at AA so far, he's allowed 1 hit, 1 earned run, and I think he has 15 strikeouts and 1 walk. That guy should be at AAA to start the year and probably should be an option for you at the major league level by this time next year.
4: If you have any
2: bullpen should be significantly better next year than it is this year.
4: If you have aspirations to win, Strzelecki should not be an option in your bullpen.
7: I agree with that. I don't know if I'd still go as far as the bullpen will be significantly better next year. I think
2: it'll be in a better spot than it is right now.
7: If they sell off again, though, I don't know what their pin will look like.
2: Okay.
7: You know?
2: Coming up in about 15 minutes, we're not entirely sure about the legalities of any of this, but the conferences are at least talking a good game right now. Alex, the SEC recently announced what some of these penalties are going to be. I would not be adding an NFL player if I was you.
4: Lane Kiffin didn't get that email.
2: We'll get into that coming up here in about 15 minutes. But next, that looked like the Nolan Gorman that we remembered. We'll talk about it here on BK and Ferrario.

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6: Was back in the lineup last night, Alex, and it looked a lot like the guy that we saw before he went down. His at-bats are as followed. Strikeout swinging on 5 pitches. Strikeout swinging on 6 pitches. A 67-mile-an-hour ground out on the second pitch of an at-bat. And then to finish things out, just because why not, strikeout swinging on not one, not two, but 3 pitches in his final at-bat of the game. 0 for 4, 3 strikeouts on the game. Yeah, that's the Nolan Gorman that we've all come to know. And, not particularly enjoyed.
7: I like this text on the Air Comfort Service text line from the 314. The Gorman hate from you guys is crazy. He only struck out 3 times and we act like he was awful. Guys, he put the ball in play once.
6: That's right. 67 miles an hour off the bat, baby.
7: Yeah, yeah. He struck out three
6: Not
7: times.
6: Not everybody can do that.
7: 2 of those strikeouts were on 3 pitches and 4 pitches.
6: Mm-hmm.
7: Like, there was no competitiveness in those 3 strikeouts. It was pitch outside the zone, I'm going to swing at it.
6: Yep.
7: Yeah.
6: It's one game, not the end of the world. Maybe he looks better tonight against Kyle Bradish. I doubt it. Chris Bassitt is much worse than Kyle Bradish. But this is what the rest of the year is going to be about, right?
7: Yeah.
6: Go ahead and give him some runway.
7: Yeah.
6: Against right-handed pitchers, throw him in there at third base. I know T-Bone wants to see more of Blaze Jordan. I'm fine with that. But
4: I'm not going to get angry anymore.
6: Yeah,
4: college football kicks off on Saturday. Like, let's be honest.
6: You get a lefty on Thursday afternoon, put Blaze Jordan into the lineup, right? I'm totally cool with that. But if you've got a righty on the mound, I want to see Nolan Gorman in there. He should be batting like 7th or 8th in your lineup most days. And let's see what it looks like for the next 6 weeks. Give him a true runway here. Give him an opportunity to have success, advantageous situations. Righty on the mound as a starter, he's in the lineup. Lefty on the mound as a starter, he comes in whenever there's a righty that comes in as a bullpen arm. That's the way that, in my opinion, it should probably go from here. See what it looks like. And then when you get to the end of the year, my guess is, as I said yesterday, it'll look a lot like it did yesterday. And then you can non-tender him, and we can all go our separate ways with Nolan Gorman at the end of the year.
7: Yeah, like two sentences can be true. Nolan Gorman looked exactly like what Nolan Gorman looked like before he was sent to Memphis, and I'm also not upset about it. This is what this is about right now. Just put him at the position. Let's see what it looks like. Give him his final chance to prove that he has worked on his areas of deficiency and he's improved, and you got a shot again next year. But if not, if it looks the same, then you just move on from this and we can stop the conversation. They're going to treat this at times. Cardinals fans will look at it and be like, oh, you know, they didn't give him the runway. That is not the case in this spot for Nolan Gorman. He's had every chance possible. He went to Memphis. He worked on his swing. He worked with the coaches. Give him the shot. Let it see what it looks like the rest of the way, because there's nobody else that plays in that position. So I'm not upset about it at all, but watching it, it's like, okay, this is one of those that the Cardinals couldn't do anything with. You gave him a shot and you moved on.
6: I've seen a few people bring this up, saying, guys, we know what he is. Why isn't Thomas Ajayi up? And I'll give my explanation on this. I don't know if it's the same as the team, but I would guess it's probably pretty similar, because you don't have any urgency with Thomas Ajayi. He's going to be here again next year. He's got options. He's probably going to be one of their right-handed utility bats, and it'll either be here or at AAA Memphis. But with Nolan Gorman, there's urgency to see, all right, one last opportunity for you here. What can you do against big league pitching? I think Nolan Gorman even knows that. I think after hearing him talk to the media yesterday prior to the game, he knows this is really his last shot to be able to do something with the Cardinals. And for Thomas Ajayi, it's not his last shot. He's got more of these. So find out what Gorman can do in the next 6 weeks before you make the decision on tendering him or non-tendering him in the offseason. There's more money associated with doing that with Nolan Gorman. With Thomas Ajayi, he's going to make the major league minimum next year, either way. So you keep him around. He's cost controlled. He's got options. That's, in my opinion, why you do it this way and not the other way around. If they needed somebody to come in and produce and that was the end all be all, Ajayi's probably your better option. He's been playing better. But I don't think that's what this is about. I think this is about setting yourself up for 2027.
7: Yeah, I think you need to look. Sorry to cut you off, T-Bone. I think they just need to look at it and try and figure out where they can trim the fat on this roster. And unfortunately for Nolan Gorman, he's part of that fat that they're trying to trim off of. Like, do you fit into this? Because if not, we're cutting you out. The 40-man roster spot opens up, and we don't have to talk about it anymore.
4: Yeah, I agree. I think it's because you've got the arbitration process that's about to come up for Gorman, and you don't have that for Sajacy. Like, Sajacy's not arb eligible until 2029. If this was 2028 going into 29, they'd probably be doing the same game with Thomas Sajacy. But they don't have to, right? It's because of what Alex said. They got to figure out, okay, are we going to tender him a contract? Can he play in a part of our future moving forward if we were able to fix his swing? And even if they didn't believe that, okay, can he at least showcase his skills here at the major leagues to where we don't have to non-tender him? We can get like a lottery ticket prospect. And I'd also add the fact that you have JJ that can play shortstop, because Wynn went down, you don't need to call up Sajacy, who is a shortstop for them, or at least the backup version of a shortstop. He's a utility guy. Gorman, you had an open spot of, okay, we could use a left-handed bat here against the right-handed pitchers that we're going to see.
6: Do you know where Nolan Gorman currently ranks among Cardinals on the active roster in salary for 2026?
4: Oh.
7: Top five. Fourth.
4: Are we counting? Oh, just on the active roster. Okay. Mm-hmm. Who's making a lot of money now? I'll say it's third.
6: Third.
4: Nice.
6: Polanta and Burleson are top two.
4: I knew Burley was.
6: I actually think Polanta is the highest paid. Oh, no. Yeah, Caleb Ferguson makes 1.3 because it's prorated. If you go by full season, Ferguson's salary is actually a little higher, so he would be fourth. But if you go by, what they're actually making from the Cardinals, the money spent by the Cardinals this year, he's third behind Polanta and Burleson. So that's why. Because he's making 2.6 this year. He'll probably, in arbitration, get to like 3 or 4 next season, just because you typically would get some kind of a raise through the arbitration process, even when you're terrible. Yes, I understand. It's a weird process, but that's the way that it works. He'll be non-tendered if this is the way that it goes the rest of the way, because he's not worth $4 million.
7: Mm-hmm.
6: And I don't think any other team would pay him that either. So he'll end up becoming a free agent and go sign somewhere. He'll have a couple of years of club control, and another team will take a chance on him, and then they'll go through the same process where they say, hey, we'll give you an opportunity in spring training, see what it looks like. If he doesn't make the club out of spring training, he gets DFA'd and then a latch on somewhere else, and we'll just keep doing this. He will be what Dylan Carlson has been in Major League Baseball over the last few years, where he's a failed prospect that tries to latch on somewhere else.
7: Yeah.
6: That's probably what the future is going to look like for Nolan Gorman. But if you're the Cardinals, it's one last ditch effort to make sure you're not missing anything here before you decide to make a move like that, where in the past, they have at times allowed these guys to go elsewhere, mostly via trade, And they didn't really find out, was there something more there? Adolis Garcia is one that immediately comes to mind, where it was like, all right, could you have maybe tried that a little longer to find out if there was something more in the bat? They didn't. He goes on elsewhere, has some success. Same thing maybe could have been true with Gorman. I don't think it will be, but you might as well find out.
7: Even if he goes on to have success elsewhere, I will not feel that way one bit. They gave him every shot. They worked with him. We've seen, it's why I said yesterday that I was at least intrigued by the idea of bringing Gorman up and giving him a shot, because you were working with all of these coaches in the minor leagues that have had success with a lot of players working on their swings. I'm not going to have one inch of regret if he goes on to have success another place next season, because it just wasn't going to work out here in St. Louis.
6: Should we give a quick thought on Nathan Church, who's kind of the opposite of this? He's been getting some runway this year, and man, he's making good on it. Hit a home run last night. That was impressive.
7: Yeah, it was
6: and
7: a home run.
6: You look now at what he's done in his last 23 games. He's batting .330 with an OPS of .835 over that stretch. All right, Nathan Church. Hey, man, if you can do that over the course of a month, that stands out to me. Now, do I believe it? Would I buy into this long term? Not really. But the strikeout rate's really low. And when he makes contact, it's been quality contact. So I think he might be working his way into their plans for 2027 as their starting center fielder.
7: Yeah, I think so as well. And I think it's probably the platoon situation, too, where you're going to see Pereira as the other option that they use in that spot. And we've all talked about the excitement for a guy like Ty Pete when that happens. You know, the kid that they got from, why am I blanking on the trade that they pulled off with Milwaukee?
6: Oh, sure.
7: Frias, yeah. I believe, is the center fielder. 18 years old, so you're further away on that one. This is the placeholder for what you hope is the next center fielder that you believe is the core piece. But, man, there's nothing wrong with having a guy like Nathan Church be the player that's playing out there for 80 to 100 games for you next season if he's going to hit like this.
4: Yeah, take away kind of the basic numbers for a second, but if I would have told you Victor Scott would have been an 87 OPS plus, we would have signed up for it this year.
7: Absolutely. With 10 home runs.
4: Well, that's why I'm saying take away numbers, because okay, he would do it differently. He'd probably be more stolen base, more batting average, less power.
7: Gotcha.
4: But that's what we wanted from Victor Scott, was not to be a guy that's going to be league average or above league average offensively. Just be like not a black hole in the lineup. And at 13% below league average, that's not awful at the bottom of your order with a little bit of pop. And plays pretty good defense out there in center field, has a cannon of an arm. That's what we wanted to see from Victor Scott this year. And, of course, he ended up becoming a guy that was way worse than that. They had to send him down to the minors. Yeah, I'm with you, BK. I think he's probably potentially playing his way into their plans for 2027, just to be a guy that they can throw out there, they know is going to get good defense and can hit at the bottom of your order.
6: Have you seen what Victor Scott's doing lately, by the way?
4: I saw his numbers are better. They're still not great.
6: They're ticking up. They're starting to look.
4: He doesn't even have an OPS over 700.
7: You literally did this like a month ago with Nolan Gorman.
6: No, time out. It's true. Last 28 days, he's batting .325 T-bone. OPS of .875.
7: How many of those are bunt hits, though?
6: I don't know. I haven't been watching. But four doubles, two triples, a homer, 12 stolen bases in his last 21 games. He's starting to show a little bit more down there. I agree. Call me skeptical, but It's good to see positive reinforcements for him. He has a hit, and I think it's like 16 of his last 17 games. He's been playing better baseball. T-Bone, you can smirk all you want. Like, this is better, right? Isn't this what you want?
4: Yes, but I think you've found your center fielder to replace him.
7: I kind of agree. I don't think there's anything Victor Scott can do for me to feel like let's give him another shot again.
4: This is a classic 4A player. I mean, it's the same thing you're seeing with Gorman, right? Like, do we think Gorman's going to start hitting again up here? No. Are they giving him a shot? Yeah, they're giving him a shot because of what we talked about. They're going to have to pay him $4 million next year. Scott, like, I just don't see it with him, right? I know he had a great offseason, as we heard at winter warm-up. Good for him.
6: So right now you would say you're convinced Nathan Church is for sure going to be better in 2027 than Victor Scott. Yeah.
7: I don't know if it's going to be convinced that he's better. I'm convinced on I'd rather see Everson Pereira and Nathan Church play center fielder than watch Victor Scott play it next year.
4: I would bet that Church would be better.
6: I don't have that same confidence. I think Church has been playing very well over the last handful of weeks, but I think there's still at least a chance that Victor Scott becomes a better player long term. Victor Scott is still only 25 years old, and I think that gets lost sometimes when we discuss what he can be as a player. So I'm still holding out a little bit of hope for him, certainly more so, I would say, than what T-Bone is. But I am happy to see that he's performing better. It's nice that they've got multiple guys, though, performing in the center field spot, which has been an absolute black hole for any kind of production for the Cardinals in 2026. Coming up in 15 minutes, 314-399-9646. That's the Air Comfort Service text line for questions and answers. But next, we're not entirely sure if this is ultimately going to be deemed legal. That's got to be the starting point of this conversation. But the SEC sounds like they're talking a good game when it comes to adding NFL players to their rosters. We'll tell you the latest on this next here on 101 ESPN.
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5: 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Cardinals get blown out last night by the Baltimore Orioles 13-1. Game two of their three-game sit against Baltimore is tonight. 6:45 will be first pitch. Michael McGreevy will get the start for St. Louis. 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
6: Alongside Alex and T-Bone, I'm BK. Update on the SEC conversation that we were having yesterday. Really, college football at large. These conferences are trying, man. I'll give them credit for that. I don't know if any of this is ultimately going to be deemed legal, but the Big Ten and the SEC both yesterday announced new rules, which, to put this as plainly as I possibly can, basically say, NFL players, you're not welcome here. You can go play somewhere. You just cannot play in these two conferences. The Big Ten determined that if you do take on one of these players, your coach will be suspended for 50% of your games, and you'll face a financial penalty equal to 20% of the football budget. It's now even worse for the SEC. There's a 50% fine from the SEC for your annual operating budget in the event that you take in on a player that has previously performed in the NFL, NBA, G League, WNBA, etc. So this is real, and the reason why it does feel a little bit more enforceable if you're these conferences is twofold. One, teams aren't going to take something on, I would think, if they believe that their coach is going to be suspended for half of their games and they're going to have to get forfeit half of their money. Right? Like that is a real punishment that can be lobbied by the conference. Two, if, this is a big if, I don't know how it's going to go, but if another conference says we are willing to take on these players, whether that's Big 12, ACC, a Group of Five conference, whoever, then the same antitrust laws that have been used to sue the NCAA, well, that will not be as much of a loophole for these because it will not be viewed as a cartel operating as some kind of a monopoly and disallowing these players from entering the workforce, right? Because now it's just the SEC and the Big Ten that have put together these rules. We'll see if that continues. If every conference adopts these exact same rules, then you're going to have the exact same lawsuits that are filed, and they'll just say, hey, these conferences are acting as a cartel again. So we'll see what comes. But, Alex, what was your reaction when you saw what the SEC and Big Ten have done here?
7: I think it's all cute that we're trying to make this look like we're not going to do this, and we're all going to have some honor amongst ourselves. There's no honor amongst thieves, and I kind of feel like this is a one person's going to do it, and then it's going to be like, fine, try and suspend me for six games. We'll get a lawsuit, because that seems to be what everybody does. There's the enforcement laid down that says, like, this can't happen, and then somebody says, nope, I'm going to show you it can happen, and I'll go to court with it. So I don't buy it. I guess I appreciate the fact that they're trying to kick it out, but kind of what you said there, if I'm the ACC or if I'm one of these lower tier conferences, cool, I'll bring them in. I'll go out there and dominate this year and then try and kick me out, because as much as the university is going to try and uphold, I guess, what these conferences are doing, the goal is to win and the goal is to bring in as much money as possible. So I just don't buy it. I think at some point this is going to fall through the wayside because somebody's going to take it to law or somebody's going to sue them, take it to court, and it's going to go away.
6: From the 314. So Notre Dame's in the clear? I mean, technically, yes. They could.

0: do this if they wanted to. He came out
1: and said, I'm not doing it.
0: Notre Dame's different with admissions in general. Like, they operate almost like an Ivy League school, kind of, in some ways, where academics is super important to them. It's one of the reasons Brian Kelly left, honestly. And so I don't think they were ever going to be a team that was going to take these players on. Like, Marcus Freeman can go out there and play the nice guy act where he's like, no, this is not good for college football. If he was allowed to take them, I do wonder if his approach would have been slightly different. I don't think Notre Dame was ever going to be a school that was playing in these waters. So that's just not the way that they, generally speaking, operate.
2: Yeah, I love that the conferences are trying this, because I think, it's great PR for them to try and kind of quell this chance by these fifth-year seniors that are coming back from the NFL. But I support that they're willing to at least try it, right? And now we'll see what happens. Like, if they get handed a lawsuit, do they immediately back off, or do they go and try and fight it? We'll see. But I like the fact that they're trying it. And we'll see if the ACC, Big 12 adopt it. I know they've talked about it. But I hope they put this in place, and I hope it would be able to hold up in a court of law. Now, that I'm skeptical of, but I like that they're trying this, because I don't think you should be allowed to go to the NFL. I'm okay with you declaring for the draft, and they've had and I think the Big Ten and SEC had this in the rules. I'm okay with you declaring for the draft, kind of going through some of the process, figuring, okay, where am I potentially going to be drafted at? Am I going to be drafted? And then pulling out at a certain date and going back. I don't like the fact that you can basically go through the whole process, get drafted, go to training camp, realize I'm not going to make the team, and then come back, because at that point you're a pro player.
0: Correct.
2: And sign a contract. So I like that the leagues are at least trying something, and at least are trying to say, okay, let's see if we can enforce this as a conference, compared to the NCAA, who is clearly just, at this point, has no power and has no legal standing.
0: Yeah, and again, the antitrust thing is a big part of why. Like, they're just getting sued in court and losing these cases left and right because they view it as this is an antitrust situation. But for some players, this will not affect them. Like, Sterling Webb on Mizzou, my understanding is that he's still eligible. The reason being, he didn't latch on to an NFL roster. He was out of eligibility according to the old rules, where he had 4 years played already in college. So he just, like, left college because he was done. And then he, you know, went through the pre-draft process in whatever ways he could, did the pro day, all of that. Like, tried to get into the NFL. NFL team said, hey, you're not worthy of an NFL roster spot. So he never signed a contract with anybody. He was just done with football, probably, for the rest of his life. And then he found out that there's an opportunity to play a fifth year in college football, and so he said, hey, I'd like to do that. And Mizzou said, well, we'd love to have you back. Go ahead and file a court case. Let's see what happens here. Won his court case. He's back on the Mizzou football roster. And so based upon all of that, the belief is he's still eligible. But for the majority of these players, the ones that were either drafted or were undrafted free agents and are still in a training camp and had signed legitimate NFL contracts, those are the guys that are still deemed to be ineligible. Mizzou, according to multiple reports, was in on one of those guys. There was a running back who played for SMU that they were trying to get on campus. They were apparently one of the two favorites to land his services. They were one of the finalists. And now he is not going to be eligible based upon these rule changes, along with that tight end who was trying to go to LSU. Like, it does not sound like he will be allowed to come back to play after being cut by the Cleveland Browns. So those are the kinds of players that this is not an exemption for. Sterling Webb, who had no real NFL prospects, he's the one that's ultimately still going to be played. And that makes sense to me.
2: Same with Mark Mitchell, right?
0: Correct.
2: At Kentucky.
3: No NBA.
0: Yeah, on the basketball side of things.
4: Robbie Avila, though, isn't that different for him since he was...
0: I don't think so. I think he would be eligible.
2: He signed a G League contract, didn't he?
4: Yeah, I thought he signed the G League contract.
2: I thought he did.
4: Well, I know he played in summer ball, but we talked about how that one doesn't really count.
0: Exactly. Yeah.
4: But I thought he signed a G League contract.
0: He signed an Exhibit 10 contract. So, I think...
4: Wait, what is that?
0: I think that would make him ineligible. I don't know for sure. Some of these things have become
4: the NBA
0: very convoluted.
4: Got like eight,
0: but I believe that he would be ineligible based upon that,
2: based upon signing
0: the Exhibit 10 contracts, because that is what was presented to Mark Mitchell, was the Exhibit 10, and he was weighing his options and decided not to sign that contract because he had an offer on the table, probably from Kentucky, that was worth significantly more. So.
2: Good read by Mark Mitchell.
0: Yeah, honestly, Way to go, Mark. Really good read by him.
2: Yeah, now to be fair, I don't know how I guess it's somewhat of a risk because you don't know if that's actually going to end up going through. But I guess if you were thinking about it and you said, huh, there's a chance you sue the NCAA. Well, nobody seems to lose those cases.
1: Yeah,
2: I guess I won't sign a 10-day and see if I can get a couple mil from Kentucky.
4: Sue them. You'll be in good shape.
2: Mark Mitchell.
0: Yeah. 314-399-9646 is the Air Comfort Service text line for questions and answers. 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
3: 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It's BK and Ferrario on 101 ESPN. 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
0: 9646. That's the Air Comfort Service text line for questions and answers. If you guys have any questions, go ahead and get them in right now on the Air Comfort Service text line. From the 417, guys, what do you think Mizzou football will ultimately do this year? Can they be a team that finishes with 9 or more wins?
4: I think they get 7.
0: Yeah.
4: Wins. 7 is kind of my sweet spot right now.
0: If they get to 9 wins, it would be the most impressive season by Eli Drinkwitz since taking over. And that's including the year that they were awesome. The reason that I mention that is because they've got Texas A&M, Ole Miss, Texas, Georgia, and Oklahoma on their schedule, all of whom are currently ranked in the top 10. To finish with 9 plus wins, you'd have to win at least 2 of those games. Those would immediately become the 2 biggest wins of Eli Drinkwitz's career. So, yeah, I don't think that's a reasonable expectation going in. If they do it, it'd be a remarkable achievement.
4: Yeah.
0: It'd be one of the biggest stories in college football this year if they do that.
2: Yeah, true. I'm kind of with Alex. I think 7 wins is kind of what my expectation is. Maybe 8. Maybe they pull off a surprise on the schedule. I don't know why, but when I read kind of what's come from training camp of college football, from what I hear about Austin Simmons of, hey, really good arm talent. I don't know why, but I feel like we're going to see them win a game they probably shouldn't because of his arm talent, yet lose a game that they shouldn't.
0: I think that's fair.
2: And so, like, I wouldn't shock me if, like, they upset, you know, like, Ole Miss or Oklahoma, and then, like, we look at it and go, no, wait a minute, how did they lose to Kentucky? That's why I'm kind of feeling.
1: That's how the season always goes.
0: If they finished with the right losses and the right wins on their resume, there's a chance 9-3 could get them into the playoff, given their schedule this year.
2: Yeah.
0: Like that is how impressive such a season would be. I mean, you would be kind of similar to Texas last year where you're right there, and depending on what happens with Group of 5 teams, you might be able to get in.
2: Your losses probably have to be what? A&M, Texas, Georgia?
0: Just kind of depends on how those teams all end up being this year.
2: Yeah.
0: But yeah.
2: And then, like, if you could upset Oklahoma at home, maybe if they're a good team, like, maybe that's one that gets you over the top.
0: Might be best if you beat Texas and Georgia. Just so you've got those great wins on your resume, assuming that they're as good as people expect them to be this year. And if you're able to beat them, and like Texas, for example, beats Ohio State and loses to you, that's going to be one of the best wins on anybody's resume all year long.
2: Yeah. Yeah, that's fair. But you just can't have, like we mentioned, Texas. Texas had a bad loss on their resume that killed them. That's the thing you just can't have, because they lost to like Kentucky or someone like really bad, and then they
0: Florida,
2: that's who it was, and they would like whine and cry about, we belong in the play, look how tough our schedule, guys, you lost to Florida. If you lose to Florida, you're not a playoff team.
0: Yeah. And their best win on the season was
2: it Vandy?
0: Vandy, Texas A&M, one of those two.
2: Yeah.
0: So they didn't have enough quality wins, and they had a bad loss. If Missouri has quality losses and these kinds of wins we're talking about here, yeah, they legitimately have a case to get into the playoff despite the 3 losses. All right, from the 636, do you guys think the Savannah Bananas would benefit from the lockout more than anybody else?
4: I think maybe, but I think minor league baseball might benefit, like AAA, especially with top prospects. If it's within driving, to like Memphis, for example, like they might benefit a lot if you've got significant prospects like Doyle and Rodriguez playing with those teams. I think you're going to get a lot of ground action of people that are traveling to go watch.
0: This is a potentially really stupid question, T-Bone, so I apologize. Is MLS still going to be a summer sport next year? When do they make the switch?
2: They're starting the switch next year.
0: So next year?
2: Not exactly. I think they're like part of the summer, not completely. Their schedule's confusing for next year.
0: The reason that I bring this up is because if they are going to have the same schedule where they kind of start spring and like go all summer into the fall a little bit, they could really benefit from this in a lot of different markets where people are just starved for sports in the summer. There's nothing else going on. The other thing that's going to benefit from this, in my opinion, would be, not that it needs it, but NBA and NHL. As they progress into the summer with their playoffs, like there will just be more attention on those sports as opposed to having the divided attention of some people not a huge number, but it's some people saying, all right, it's April. Baseball season begins in April.
2: Yeah, I get where the person's coming from with the Savannah Bananas. I just don't know that there's significant more room for them to grow. I mean, look, they just sold out, what, Busch Stadium back-to-back nights? Mm-hmm. They sell out, like, Clemson football. Like, they've already got the attention. I don't know that they would get some more. I don't know if it's a significant number. I think you guys are spot on. I think it'd be more NHL, NBA. I'm skeptical MLS. And I think minor league baseball, especially if your minor league affiliates are close. Like here in St. Louis, you've got Memphis, Springfield, Peoria, if you wanted to go down to high, if they had a high.
1: I remember when the NHL went into that lockout in 04, Peoria Riverman had multiple Blues players, Ryan Johnson, Jamal Mayers. I think my dad and I drove to like 12 different home games for that, and it was crowded at those games.
0: I will say, I think that's more St. Louis specific.
1: Well, that's what I mean. Like,
0: I don't know how many other markets would feel
2: I don't think New York, they're going to
1: Well, they also have NFL, too, to where, like, in the summertime, you're focused on NFL.
0: We're very unique here in St. Louis in terms of the sports that we have provided for us, and not having a football team definitely changes things. From the 573, excuse me. Be honest with me, guys. How does TMA do in the mornings? Excellent. They're unbelievable. Their ratings are great. Their podcast numbers are ridiculous. And they bring in a ton of revenue. So they've been an incredible addition to the station. I've got nothing but good things to say about them in terms of what they've brought. And also, all the guys are awesome. So. Mm-hmm.
1: Yeah, they had that segment last week that you texted the group about of them doing a contest to give away BMW.
2: I saw the clip on
1: social
2: media.
1: I didn't catch the whole thing. I only caught the back end once BK texted, and I went back and listened to it. I don't know if I've laughed harder at a segment.
0: It was ridiculous.
1: Than listening to people try and guess those and hearing like Doug and Martin's reaction to these people not getting answers corrected.
0: 314-399-9646. That's the Air Comfort Service text line for questions and answers. From the 314, guys, would you be interested in Vladimir Tarasenko?
1: No. Stop it. Move on.
2: Come on, man.
0: That was quick.
1: Just like, what are we doing?
2: If you have more interest in Mikolas than Vladdy?
1: Yeah. Yeah, because they need that. I don't think you need a Vladdy.
2: Nah, yeah, yeah.
1: If I'm signing a goal scorer, I'm going to go sign Patrick Laine before I sign Vladdy Tarasenko.
2: No, I wouldn't do him either.
0: I'm good with
1: him. I wouldn't do him.
2: He's a disaster. They don't need Vladimir Tarasenko. It would be cool, kind of the storyline, but like Alex said, they don't need a winger.
1: I'd do Perron before I would do Tarasenko.
2: I think that's fair. Perron can go out on your fourth line. Vladdy just doesn't fit up.
1: Vladdy's going to want power play time. He's going to want top 6 minutes, and he's not getting any of those on this roster. Same with Laine.
2: I mean, we could.
1: But at least Laine, like I look at it and I say, I'll put Laine on the first power play because that guy, if he connects on a one-timer, is going into the back of the net. Vladdy isn't even a one-time shot.
0: If they're
1: going
0: to make a move between now and the start of the season, I still think it's Nikishin.
1: I agree.
0: That's the one that makes more sense to me.
1: And if they add a forward, I think it's in that Nikishin deal and they bring back that Kotkaniemi. Yeah.
0: I don't think that they're adding a free agent forward.
1: No.
0: Normally, this time of the year, you're looking at PTOs, and those would be guys that are competing for that fourth line. They've already got a ton of dudes, as we talked about yesterday with Sonny, competing for opportunities on that fourth line.
1: I can see a PTO for a guy like Perron. Not getting anybody calling, familiar with St. Louis, and typically those PTOs aren't for the guy to get a shot on that roster. It's familiarity to go work out, get a look to the other teams to see how he looks, because maybe other teams don't have the chance to play at PTO and he goes and plays and then they see it. So I can see a Perron as a PTO. I don't see a Vladdy as a PTO.
0: He's Alex. That's T-Bone. I'm BK. Coming up in 15 minutes, we'll dive into some NFL quick hitters. We've got Chris Kerber, the voice of the Blues, joining us in the 12 o'clock hour as well. But coming up next, Rainio Rodriguez is putting up historically great numbers at the AA level. Hit two more homers yesterday, Alex. I'll update you on the company that he's keeping and talk about one of the comparisons next here on 101 ESPN.
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2: Swung on and hit, high in the air, deep left field, back on it, Ornelas at the wall, looks up, and it's on to the Hamby home run deck.
3: And Rodriguez, high drive, deep to left, he's done it again. Raniel Rodriguez, it's his world right now, we're all just living in it. His second home run of the night, that's back-to-back multi-homer games. Cardinals up a high five, 5-0.
4: That's what it sounded like on the broadcast for the Springfield Cardinals, who will not be the Springfield Cardinals for much longer, by the way. Sounds like they're going to have an announcement, I believe, later today on the future of their name. Alongside Alex and T-Bone, I'm BK. Raniel Rodriguez, two more homers yesterday. He's now batting .475 in the last month. That's not a misprint. I did not say that wrong. He's batting .475 in the last month. He has 10 home runs over that stretch. In his last six games, he has nearly as many extra base hits, 8, as he has outs recorded, 11. He's producing historically great numbers at the level he's at for the age that he currently is, Alex. 21 doubles in 19 home runs in 73 games. He is 19 years old, and he's at Double A.
5: All right, Brandon, hit me with it.
4: T-Bone, you said, coming into the segment, you hear the contact, the sound of the crack of the bat, and it reminds you of somebody. You told us you're not going to say who that somebody is, though.
5: We're going to throw that bus over you right now.
4: Who does it remind you of?
6: Thanks, teammates.
5: Hit me with it.
6: So I remember being at the ballpark in couple seasons ago, and at BP, like, good hitters, they, when it hits their bat, it's just special, right? I don't know if you guys have seen the clip that's been going around social media on Twitter of Yordan Alvarez on one of his home runs. It sounds like a bomb went off when the bat hits the ball. That sound right there reminded me of like when Albert would take BP. Like, you wouldn't have to be looking, and you'd hear a ball coming off a bat, and you'd go, oh yeah, that's somebody different. That's special. And you turn around, and it'd be 700 home runs Albert Pujols. That's what that sounded like to me. I mean, that was a special sound coming off of the bat.
4: Best batting average by any player at Double A under the age of 20 in the last decade.
5: Here's the list.
4: No, there is no list. It's Raniel Rodriguez.
5: Come on, man.
6: End of list.
4: It's just him. He has the best batting average at .325 by any player under the age of 20 in the last decade. He's second now in OPS, and the other guy who is up there with him is currently a top five prospect in baseball. And he's at .990 in terms of the OPS. Third is Owen Cassie, the outfielder from the Cubs, who was at .915.
5: Jeez.
4: 70 points below where Raniel Rodriguez is. Other guys in recent years that have been up here in OPS, again, at the age of 20, Riley Green, Jordan Walker, Dylan Carlson, Fernando Tatis Jr., Evan Carter, Roman Anthony. I mean, these are legit major leaguers, and then Cardinals. Dylan Carlson on the list.
5: Oh, okay.
4: It's supposed to be so much better.
6: It did not sound like that.
5: Why is it always Dylan Carlson finds his way on these lists?
4: It's so frustrating.
5: It's a reminder of like, yeah, just don't get too excited about him.
4: I mean, Alex, what we're witnessing is historic in nature. It's crazy.
5: Except for Dylan Carlson.
4: What he's doing right now at his age, it just doesn't happen. I mean, if he was at the AAA level right now, it wouldn't be a surprise to anybody. He's deserving of a promotion. I think they're probably going to keep him down there just because the Double A team has a chance to like go win another title in their league. So why not have meaningful games for him, I suppose? You ready for the list?
5: You already did this, man. You said that's the list. There's it.
4: No, it's just Raniel Rodriguez on that one.
5: But I have another one.
4: We should make some kind of an open for
5: I'm these. Telling you, it's just that here's the list.
4: List of players age 19 or younger at the Double A level with at least 20 doubles and 20 home runs in a single season.
5: Ta-da.
4: Jackson Churio, Domingo Santana, John Singleton, Oscar Tavares, Anthony Rizzo, Colby Rasmus, end of list in the last 20 years.
5: I gotta be honest, there's only two on that list that gets me really excited.
4: I know. Rasmus, it's not as exciting as
5: Domingo Santana.
6: Oh, I don't even remember him.
4: Nobody does.
5: He was a big dude. Okay. That's all I remember.
4: Alex, Anthony Rizzo's name immediately stood out to me. First baseman, hell of a major leaguer. And you look at his numbers from when he was down at the Double A level, and they're similar. It's a different time in Major League Baseball and in Minor League Baseball than it was then. But he's putting up big-time numbers at a really young age and ultimately came up and, you know, was a big part of the core of those Cubs teams for basically the longevity of his career. So I was thinking yesterday, would it be considered a success if that's the kind of career that Raniel Rodriguez has? Comes up to the Cardinals and then basically is for them what Rizzo was for the Cubs. So I put this out on Twitter, at BK Sports Talk, just very simply. If Raniel Rodriguez has the major league career that Anthony Rizzo did, would that be considered a success for the Cardinals? 81% of the responses so far have said yes, 18% say no. Alex, would you view that as a success for Raniel Rodriguez?
5: 100% absolutely yes. Anthony Rizzo had an incredible career. I don't know if it's going to end up in the Hall of Fame. Probably not, but it is the Hall of really, really good. If you're telling me it's a guy that's going to have four straight seasons of 30 home runs and 30 doubles with 100 RBI, I don't know what more you can ask for, especially when it comes to a guy that's a top prospect or one of the top prospects in baseball. We've seen a lot of the times it does not translate to the major league level. And if you're telling me that I could get 14 seasons of a guy to where he is a mainstay in my lineup, the only other thing you're asking for is that you're getting a Hall of Fame caliber player. And those are so rare to find. So, yeah, Anthony Rizzo comes up in front. I will slam that button.
4: I'll just go ahead and give my answer on this. I could not hit it quick enough. Like, yes, of course. A 275 hitter for the Cubs, 30% above league average offensively. A career 265, 270 hitter gets on base at a really high clip as well. I would be thrilled if you get a consistent 25-plus home run, 30-plus double every year. You can slot him into the top four of your lineup, and basically anywhere in that top four he can fit in because he's just that well-rounded as a hitter. Multi-time all-star, guy that's consistently considered to be one of the, 15 to 20 best hitters in baseball. Yeah, absolutely. Slot that guy into my lineup. I'll figure out the rest. T-Bone, how would you feel? Would you consider that to be a success?
6: So the funny thing is when you first brought this up to me in the office, my initial reaction was, yeah, no, I wouldn't hit the button to sign up for that. I would press my luck. Because, I don't know why. Maybe it's just because I was younger when Rizzo was in his prime. I don't know why, but, I never viewed Rizzo as, a special player. Or a guy that was, the guy that struck fear into you in a lineup. That was always Chris Bryant for the Cubs. You know? And then Baez was another one, just based on his talent and the power and kind of how he was brought up. Rizzo was kind of a guy that was traded away from the Padres, mm-hmm. went over to Chicago. But when I look at his numbers, and I look at especially his prime years from 22 to 29, 32% above league average, 277, 376, 496. I would sign up for that. My initial reaction in the office was, Rizzo, that guy's kind of like the third piece of the championship team. And now you look at it and go, man, if that was a third piece, that guy was a hell of a third piece. So, I would sign up for it in a heartbeat.
5: That's going to be a middle-of-the-order bat that's potentially hitting sixth for this lineup if everything goes the way that they hope it goes.
4: That's hitting two or three.
5: Oh, well, sure. But what I'm saying is if Burleson's still good the way he is and Walker and Herrera.
4: This is better
6: Herrera
4: than
6: is probably the guy that's hitting
4: this sixth. Would be the best hitter in the lineup right now.
6: Yeah.
4: Like if you had this version of Anthony Rizzo, he would be the number one guy. And that's, yes, above what you're getting currently out of Jordan Walker.
5: Fine. Then one of those guys are hitting fifth or sixth for you.
4: Yeah.
6: I think
5: regardless, your lineup becomes deeper because of that.
4: Probably go in this scenario, just projecting forward. Probably one JJ, two this, whatever this is, Rizzo slash Rodriguez, three Burley, four would be Walker, five is
6: maybe Herrera.
4: Herrera, maybe. I would probably say you'd like to have
6: Jesus
4: a lefty
6: Baez,
4: bat
6: maybe.
4: There.
6: Yeah. I just don't know if you're going to have another lefty internally.
4: Yeah,
6: so if you want
4: to
6: add
4: somebody.
6: Yeah, I think if you want a lefty, you probably got to go either to third base or center field.
4: And then
6: upgrade.
4: Six Herrera, seven Baez. And that's what you're trying to get to, is having the ability to have Joshua Baez be your Teoscar Hernandez, where you don't rely on him for anything. Anything he gives you is gravy, and there will be individual games and maybe even individual series that he just wins you because of the way that he's able to put points on the board, right? The home run power that he provides is so incredibly valuable, but you want it to be a situation where you're not completely reliant upon it day in and day out. He's probably underqualified as a top half of the order hitter, but overqualified as a bottom half of the order hitter, and that's where you want him to be. And man, if you're able to put in a guy like Yvonne Herrera in the bottom half of your order, that's a championship contending lineup. But it all relies on this being what you get out of Raniel Rodriguez. If you got this, Sign me up in a heartbeat.
6: Can I ask you, since we're talking a little bit about the Cubs with Rizzo here?
4: Sure.
6: I saw last night after the Cardinals gave up 2 touchdowns to Baltimore, I decided to turn on the Cubs and Diamondbacks game to watch playoff caliber baseball.
5: Rizzo wasn't playing then, man.
6: No, I know. Oh, okay. I know. Yeah, I saw no Rizzo. I couldn't help but watching the Cubs and they were talking about the power in that lineup, think to myself, I wonder if this is what the Cardinals are going to look like in 2 years. Because, I mean, you look at that Cubs lineup, it's got one superstar in PCA, mm-hmm. and then a bunch of 20% above league average guys that have like 20 home run power. And we talked a little bit about this on last week's episode of the Redbird Report. Like, it wouldn't shock me if Baez is 25+, Burley's 25+. We'll give Herrera benefit of the doubt and say he's 20. Weatherholt will say he can be 20. Walker's going to be 30 home runs this year. And now we're also talking about adding in Rodriguez, which if he becomes Rizzo, was 30 home run power. I mean, I just named, what, 6 guys mm-hmm. there for you? That's kind of the Cubs right now, and that's kind of their lineup. Their thing that is going to be their biggest question mark isn't the hitting, in my opinion. It's going to be their pitching staff.
4: I mean, you look at their lineup. Nobody on their lineup is having really a special season outside of PCA.
6: Yeah.
4: Suzuki's been really good. He's probably their second best hitter, and they were trying like hell to get rid of him in the offseason, but they didn't, and they kept him, and ultimately it's worked out okay. And because PCA is so damn good in center, it takes off. This honestly gets back to the Mason Wynn conversation at short, where PCA is so great in center field, it takes some of the defensive responsibility off of Suzuki and allows him to just go out there and be a bat that happens to stand in right field for 9 innings every day, and he's fine. And then offensively, he contributes more than enough to be a positive player in their lineup. Their third best hitter this year is Alex Bregman, who's batting .250 with a .750 OPS on the season. Think about that for a second. That guy would be your third best hitter this year, and he's the third best hitter in the Cubs lineup. I know this sounds kind of crazy. The Cardinals are hoping to build a better lineup than what the Cubs have currently. Like, that's the goal, is that you should have somebody in your lineup that can be PCA, another guy that can be Suzuki, and then you have two or three other dudes that slot in ahead of or right where Alex Bregman is right now. Like, Raniel Rodriguez, the hope is that he becomes a better hitter in his career than what Alex Bregman is this year. Not overall, because he's been great, but this year, you want Raniel Rodriguez to be better. Ivan Herrera should be better than that. And maybe Joshua Baez kind of is what you're getting this year out of like a Michael Busch or somebody a little bit better than that, you know? I think that's the goal of what they're trying to accomplish here.
6: And the thing that's great about their lineup, it's so balanced in the platoon splits, right? Like,
4: correct.
6: Busch can struggle against lefties. He crushes right-handed pitching. PCA crushes right-handed pitching. Then you go up against a lefty. Ian Happ, by the way, pretty good against right-handed pitching. Go against a lefty. Say Suzuki's been awesome against lefties. That's the thing. As long as you have one guy that's not splitty as your superstar, you can get away with Burley, who can struggle against left-handed pitching, as long as he mashes righties when you get to those games.
4: From the 314, guys, you said the other day that you wouldn't trade Raniel Rodriguez for proven certainty last week. For example, Fernando Tatis Jr., unless they were a true superstar. But now you're advocating that it would be good to accept something less than what Tatis Jr. has been in his major league career. Why? I can't speak for these guys, but I'll go ahead and give my explanation on the matter. Raniel Rodriguez on a rookie-level deal where he's going to be making $700,000 for a few years, and then you get into the arbitration process. Like, you've got him signed up right now without doing anything to his contract, assuming that the CBA stays the same. For 6 years and $40 million. Meanwhile, some of those superstars that you're talking about potentially trading Rodriguez for, they're close to $40 million for next year. So that's why.
5: And also closer to 30 years old.
4: Sure, yeah. And it provides so much for you in terms of what you're able to do around Raniel Rodriguez. What I'm basically saying is I get Rodriguez plus a $30 million pitcher, and you just get that 30-year-old superstar that's already ready-made. So I get Rodriguez for the next 6 years for the price that you get your player for one, and I get a starting pitcher for it. I'll take that side.
5: Mm-hmm.
4: Assuming that Raniel Rodriguez is really good. Yeah. That's the tough part.
5: Yeah, and that's the chance that you play with all of this, but I'll roll the dice for somebody that's doing something that rarely happens at the double-A level.
6: Did you guys trade Rodriguez while I was out of town?
4: No, we said we wouldn't.
6: Oh, okay, good. I wouldn't go for anything.
4: We're talking about who's actually untouchable on this team. And there are very few players that I would deem to be an untouchable, but I think there were like 6 guys that I said I would be willing to trade him for in all of Major League Baseball, which speaks to how rare it is to have this kind of a commodity in your roster.
5: I don't even remember who those players were, but I mean, It was basically it would never happen, and so this guy's untouchable on your roster.
4: More or less, yes.
6: Yeah, say, because I was like, man, what a conversation to have while I was away, because I wouldn't trade him for anything.
5: No.
6: I would hold on to him because I think he's going to be special.
4: Yeah, I do as well. I'll go through this real quick, and we'll get to Chris Kerber, voice of the Blues, coming up here in about 15 minutes. The Athletic put together, not The Athletic, Fangraphs put together their top trade value charts, who the top guys are in all of Major League Baseball. You tell me, T-Bone, if you would trade him for any of these guys that are kind of at the top 10 of their list, okay? Number one on their list for 2026, the most valuable trade commodity in baseball is Shohei Ohtani.
6: Okay, him I would.
4: Yeah. Agreed. Bobby Wood Jr.
6: No, I'd bet on Rodriguez.
4: Really?
6: Yeah.
5: Okay. I'd trade him for Bobby Wood Jr.
4: PCA.
6: I'd bet on Rodriguez.
5: Hell no, I'm not trading.
4: Kevin McGonigal.
6: No, I'd bet on Rodriguez.
4: J.J. Weatherholt. James Wood.
6: No, I'd bet on Rodriguez. I got my outfield figured out with Walker.
4: I think
5: I'd trade for James Wood. That's certainty of hitting 40 bombs at the major league level.
4: Have you seen what James Wood has done over the last 2 years?
6: He's been great. He's been great.
5: And I'd trade one of those outfielders.
4: This year, he's hit 30 home runs, 100 runs scored, 17 stolen bases. He's walking 17% of the time, has a slugging percentage of .535, 50% above league average. Yeah, give me that guy.
5: Yeah, I'll trade Baez and I'll put
4: Junior Caminero. I take him.
5: I take him.
6: See, I'm hoping that Rodriguez can become him.
5: Third baseman too, huh?
6: Yeah, I know, but I would bet on I want to bet on Rodriguez. That's how good I think he is. I wouldn't trade him. The cost, certainly, like you said, coming up with him as well. Now, I get it. Caminero's in, I think, pre-arb still. So
4: yeah, he's pre-arb. He's got 4 years left of club control.
6: I would stick with Rodriguez.
4: Okay. Well, we view it differently. Nick Kurtz.
6: No, I would stick with Rodriguez.
4: Christopher Sanchez.
6: No.
4: Paul Skeens.
6: Nah, he's having a down.
4: Miz.
6: Him, I would. Agreed. I think he's special.
4: That's
6: one
4: that I said last week. And then Corbin Carroll.
6: No. Carroll's,
4: you know how I feel.
5: Yeah, I know. You love Carroll.
4: Center fielder?
6: They don't play him in center field.
4: I know, but he could.
6: well, could, sure. Yeah, Burley could play a corner.
5: Burley could play the corner outfield.
6: And Juan Yepes could be in left field.
4: Give me Corbin Carroll. I need that on my
5: Wilson
4: roster.
5: Contreras can play right field.
4: Yeah. I think Jackson Churio is kind of what you're hoping early on the career looks like for Reynaldo Rodriguez.
5: No, I'm hoping for Shohei Ohtani.
4: I get that, but Jackson Churio is one of those guys that is really interesting to me in that he's not great at anything, but he's really good at everything.
6: He's like Weatherholt, kind of.
4: Mm-hmm.
6: But a little bit, I think he's got a little bit more pop.
4: Yeah, a little better right now. A little better. I don't know that that'll be the case in the future. But yeah, you've got like three or four names that you trade him for. I'd probably closer to like seven.
5: Yeah, I was going
4: to
5: say about six or seven of them.
4: Again, all of this speaks to how valuable he is as an asset right now. Coming up in 15 minutes, we'll get to Chris Kerber, NFL Quick Hitters, next on 101 ESPN.
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1: All right, let's dive into some NFL quick hitters. Want to get to a couple of different lists. You'll never believe this, Alex.
2: Here's the list.
1: Based upon what Bill Barnwell had to write, he was predicting NFL teams most likely to improve and regress in the 2026 campaign. Would you like to start with the teams that are going to get better or worse?
2: Let's go get better. I'm always an optimist.
1: All right, these are the five teams that he says you can count on these teams to get better in 2026 than they were last year, upon their overall record.
2: So let's guess these T-bones.
1: Oh, do you want to guess them?
2: Yeah, I want to guess these.
1: Okay,
2: Cowboys are one. No. Okay, cool.
3: Still want to guess.
2: Not anymore. Vikings?
1: Nope. I'll give you one more.
2: I'll give you one more and then three strikes.
3: Was there one in the NFC South?
1: No.
3: All right.
2: Is there one in the NFC East?
1: Yes.
2: Commanders?
1: No.
2: Okay, I took two of the three from that division, so there's no... This list sucks, then. No, don't tell me Giants. The Giants are going to be good.
1: Giants.
2: This is stupid.
1: He didn't
2: out.
1: Say they're going to be good. He said they're going to be better than they were in that last season.
3: Wins.
1: No, exactly. That is what he's trying to say, is that these teams will improve their record...
2: I'm glad I didn't
1: ...based
2: click
1: upon
2: on this.
1: What they did a year ago. The Giants are one. The Jets are another. The Lions? The Chiefs? And the Ravens. He believes that those are the teams that will improve in 2026. Of them, who do you think is most likely to improve this year, Alex?
2: Probably
1: Baltimore, Detroit, KC, and both New York teams.
2: If you're going off...
1: KC doesn't improve, man. We got something wrong
2: here. If you're
1: here.
2: Going off of the Barnwell thought process here, then yeah, sure, the Jets are the Giants, but I'm not going to go off of terrible teams. I would say the Chiefs. I think the Chiefs... Being as bad as they were last year, had a lot of things that went wrong for them. Mahomes being the biggest one. I think he has a good bounce back this year, so I'll say Chiefs.
3: Yeah, I mean, I would say Chiefs as well. The Giants are interesting to me, but their quarterback's already gone through concussion protocol from a hit in the preseason. So I just don't know that he's going to be healthy. I wouldn't trust Baltimore. I definitely don't buy Detroit. I don't know that Detroit's going to be much better. I think it is the Chiefs. You've got a Hall of Fame quarterback in Patrick Mahomes, the best quarterback of his generation, and you added to your running game, which was a problem last year with Kenneth Walker. Yeah, I can see where they are significantly better this year.
2: The Jets shouldn't be on this list.
1: Who would you have the second most likely team? Because I think we're all in
3: agreement.
1: Yep.
2: I think I'd go with the Lions.
3: I'd probably go Giants. I have some concerns about their quarterback.
2: I think I go Lions.
3: I like the coach. I like the roster. It's just a question of dart.
1: And this is not saying that they're going to be good. Could they win six games this year?
2: Yeah.
1: And that would be an improvement. They were a 4-win team last year. Now they're a 6-win team. So I would have them as my second most likely as well. Alex, you're in on the Lions again?
2: Mm-hmm. Yeah.
1: You think they're going to be good?
2: I just think their offense is so lethal. I don't know what their defense is going to look like. Frankly, it hurts them every year. But I think you're going to have the best player in the game this season in Jahmyr Gibbs. With the weapons that you've got on the wide receiver front, you're always going to be in those games. So unless an injury takes place like it did last year, yeah, I think that's a team that I would mark down right now as 10-plus wins.
1: Regression time. You guys want to guess them?
2: I don't want to do this stupid game anymore.
1: It's based upon the record last year and what they're going to be this year.
2: Seahawks?
1: Just to clear that up.
2: Seahawks.
1: No.
3: I saw this list. I saw this one, so I can't guess.
2: Patriots?
1: Yes. That's one.
3: Come on, think about who you hate.
2: Broncos for sure.
1: Yes.
2: Bo Pix is terrible. So.
1: That is one of them.
2: Jaguars?
1: You're on a roll. That's three in a row.
2: Now, Bill actually did his list well. Oh, the Dolphins.
1: No.
2: Oh, come on. The Dolphins are so going to regress from 7 wins.
1: I do think that's probably a good one.
2: The Steelers?
1: No.
2: Did they have that one on there?
3: They should have been on there.
1: There's
3: too.
1: Two more, both in the NFC. I'll give you one.
2: Bears?
1: Yes.
2: And.
1: You want me to give you the division?
2: Yes.
1: The South?
2: Oh.
1: Which one of
2: Bucks.
1: Them? Oh, man. You were so close. No.
2: Damn it, the Panthers.
1: Woo! There we go. Your list. Teams most likely to regress in 2026 based upon what they did last season. The Carolina Panthers, the Chicago Bears, the Denver Broncos, the Jacksonville Jaguars, and the New England Patriots. Alex, I don't even know if I have to ask you this, but of those five, which one do you think is most likely to get worse than their record?
2: It's the Broncos. I think it's obviously the Broncos. I don't see the Patriots regressing. I think that team is just going to get better. Anybody from the NFC South can regress because it's just a terrible division. I think it's the Broncos. I don't trust the quarterback. I think they've got some fun weapons, but I just don't think the quarterback is good enough to get you there. Now, the defense will keep you surviving, but if I think the Chiefs are going to improve, if I think the Texans are going to be as good as they are, like, there's a lot of difficulty in that division and that conference, so I'll say the Broncos.
1: I would play this game the easy way, kind of the way that we did with the last one, T-Bone, on the Giants, where it's super easy to improve from 4 wins. I think it's super easy to get worse from 13 that the Jaguars had a year ago. I don't see them maintaining that. I think they could be a good team this year and win 10 games.
2: I think they're going to be a fun team. And that Parker Washington, from everything I've read, looks like he might be the missing piece that they've really needed for a long time.
1: I think they could be really good.
2: Yeah.
1: Winning 13 games is incredibly hard. Doing defense, it in back-to-back seasons, good luck.
3: Yeah, and their defense wasn't special last year, wasn't great. I mean, it was fine. But like the Broncos, like their defense was excellent. So I expect them to kind of, maybe they do regress, but I expect them to still be pretty good. New England, they added to their offense. Their defense should be fine. I'm with you. I think it's Jacksonville. And am I really going to bet on Trevor Lawrence to do that again? Nah, I'm not.
1: Let's go through their first 6 games.
2: I bet on him over Bo Nix, though. I would bet on Trevor Lawrence to do that again because of his ability to just be versatile.
3: I think that's fair. Bo Nix. I think they're like in the same tier.
1: The tough part, though, is I think the Broncos defense might be the best in the league. Exactly. I think the Jaguars defense is mediocre. Let's go through the first 6 games real quick from Jacksonville because I had not looked up their schedule previously. Week 1, Cleveland.
3: Win.
1: Week 2, at Denver.
3: See, I would say on the road, Denver. Give me Denver.
2: I think I would, too.
1: Week 3, New England.
2: That's a loss. I think New England's going to be
1: week 4 at Cincy. Ooh.
2: What's Cincy look like at that point?
3: I'd actually give Jacksonville the edge.
2: I think I'd do Jacksonville there.
3: Yeah, that Cincy defense.
2: I still don't trust Cincy's defense.
1: Week 5, Philly.
2: I'm skeptical with Philly, so that might be a 50-50 shot.
3: At home?
2: Mm-hmm.
3: Yeah, I'll go Jags.
1: Week 30 a.m.
3: Oh, wait. London.
1: That's a London game.
2: Oh, bleep. Honestly, it's a toss-up, man.
3: Jacksonville's used to going to London, so give me the Jags.
1: Okay, and then the next week, Houston in Philly. Or, excuse me, in London. Yeah, their first 6 weeks are brutal, dude. There's a real chance they could be 1-5 in that stretch. I wouldn't predict it.
2: Might die in that game against the Texans.
1: There's a real chance they win that Cleveland game and don't win another one prior to the bye, and that alone would be enough for them to regress from last year. Through 6 weeks, they would have more losses than they did the entirety of the 2025 campaign.
3: I'll say if the Jags' offense regresses, which is kind of what I'm expecting, because I'm with you, I think the defense is mediocre at best, but if that offense just takes a slight step back, they're really going to feel it.
1: God. Yeah. All right, this is Denver through the first 6 weeks. This could be a weird season early on,
2: I'm telling you,
1: man.
2: Broncos' schedule is not ideal.
3: Remind everybody, the first 4 weeks are basically the preseason stuff.
1: I understand, but listen to this. At KC to open things up Monday night.
3: Win.
2: I think
1: there's a
2: KC
1: chance they win that one, but I don't know. Jacksonville at home.
2: We just said it's going to be probably Denver.
3: 2-0.
1: The Rams.
3: Loss.
1: At San Fran.
2: I'd say loss.
1: That's tough. Ooh. Could go either way. I don't know.
3: I'll say Denver because I'll just bet that San Fran's
2: It's probably the healthiest San Fran's going to be. That's a win. I don't trust the Chargers more than I trust
3: the defense of the Broncos. Yeah.
1: Home against Seattle.
3: Ooh,
2: I'd say that's
3: fun.
2: A loss.
3: That's a old school football matchup there. I'll go Denver since you said home.
1: And then you've got at Arizona. That'll be a win. But then Kansas City in Week 8. It's not easy. Mm-hmm. It's not easy, man. There are a few contenders that we're going to get 6-7 weeks into the season, and some of these teams, especially in the AFC, where there are legitimately like 8 teams that believe they're in not only playoff contention, but in Super Bowl mode, there's going to be some of these teams that feel like they're out of it by the time that we get to the month of November. Alongside Alex and T-Bone, I'm BK. Chris Kerber, Voice of the Blues, next.
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2: Tanner Hendrickson here with the Sports Center update brought to you by Saliga Heating and Cooling. Cardinals lost to the Baltimore Orioles last night 13-1. Game 2 of their 3-game set is tonight. 6:45 will be first pitch. Michael McGreevy will be on the mound for St. Louis. 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
0: The

0: EK, happy to go out to the Callie Aaron Thompson Hotline, our weekly conversation with the voice of the blues. Chris Kerber joins us now on BK and Ferrario. Kerbs, can you feel it in the air? A little crispness in the air over the weekend?
1: I can feel it in the air tonight.
0: The blues?
2: Right now, the only Christmas I'm feeling is when I stand next to the freezer.
0: Okay, well, yeah, today it doesn't feel that way. But can you feel it, Kerbs? We're less than a month away from the start of a blues kind of real hockey game.
1: Well,
2: I know. Listen, I am getting excited. You know, Colton Parayko had his golf tournament on Monday. Saw Oscar Sundquist and Nathan Walker that were out there. You know, this is the fifth year that he's done that, guys. And he's raised money for the local Ronald McDonald House, also Children's Hospital and Blues for Kids. The people that show up to that auction has been great. The live auction, I mean, did over 37,000 on Monday. On top of all the other great sponsors and stuff that he's had. And one of the coolest things, fellas, is that his brother, Bryce, his sister, Kennedy, his mom, Karen, they all came in and they helped run the thing. And so it's not just Colt. I said this during the event. It's not just an athlete that's given back to his community and, you know, in the city that's kind of brought him in. It's pretty special when their whole family has kind of done the same thing. So kudos to him. And then, I've heard that we've had a few more guys get into town, and they're starting to skate a little bit. So I'm with you, BK. We're getting closer.
1: And with those guys coming in, Kerbs, I mean, how much of a difference does that make? When I know they do this every year, but when you start to get all those guys on the ice a month before the season truly begins, is that how much does that benefit things moving forward?
2: Well, I think it's always helpful. Now, my understanding is actually, In one sense, it's not as busy at this point in time as it has been in past years because camp is going to be smaller. Camp is shorter. There's not going to be as many players coming in. You might have had a lot more younger players already coming in, getting some extra time with some of the veteran players, things like that. Kind of my understanding now is you're not seeing as much of that because they're not coming in for camp here. So there'll be some young guys still be part of it. There'll be some, you know, maybe a junior player or two that'll eventually be going back that'll be a part of it. But the good part and really the necessary part kind of in my view at this point, Alex, though, is these guys are going to have to get on the ice sooner. They're going to have to get on the ice together. And then whether it be somebody like a Jamie Rivers, a Joe Vitale, a Philip McRae, you know, coaches can't run practices, but they can get their own guys to run them and make them like a regular hockey practice. Because I just don't know that in 2 weeks and then now the Blues have a little bit of an advantage because they're starting a few days after the regular season actually starts on, September 28th?
1: Mm-hmm.
2: But, man, that's not a lot of time to kind of get yourself through some of the early bumps and bruises. So we'll see how that all plays out. But I think it's important to get guys back early and get them going sooner.
1: I wonder what a Joe Vitale run practice looks like. You think it's like in Mick and Rocky where he puts a chicken on the ice and says, you got to find a way to grab the chicken?
2: You know, well, at least we know he has that opportunity to do so. You know, that's a great – you guys are going to have to ask him that question. That's a great one. I haven't actually seen him run it. I know he's done a lot with youth hockey. I've talked to some of the players. They've liked it when he's come out there. Philip McRae, you know, who obviously his dad was Basil. Philip was drafted by the Blues. Philip runs the hockey school that's out there at Centene now, and that's going really well. It's a really cool thing. That they do out there. I mean, it's literally school, guys. It's not just a hockey school. It is school, you know, centered around hockey practices and all that as well, an accredited school. And, you know, last year, a couple times, after Steve Ott left, he was on the ice with the guys. So I think

0: somewhere in there, they're going to get some guys to start getting their practices ramped up.
1: Chris Kerber, voice of the Blues, joining us here on 101 ESPN. He'll join us each and every Wednesday throughout the Blues season. Kerbs, what do you think they're going to do to approach, or how do you think, rather, ask this a better way, hopefully, how do you think they're going to approach these preseason games as they get into this? Because you mentioned it, it's only four of them. You're going against the same teams, and you'll have one home, one away against each of them. Do you go with more of an NHL steady lineup this time around?
0: I you're going to have to see that. I'm going to go back to one thing that Doug Armstrong said when looking back at training camp a year ago. When you had as many games as the Blues played and you only played really one game against another team's top players and you only had your close to full lineup, because it wasn't even a full lineup, in one game. So you didn't play any games with an actual full lineup. I get the sense that they felt that that was a missed opportunity there. So my understanding was just two basic rules here. One, a veteran player can't play more than two of them. And the second part is you got to have eight veterans in each game. I would expect you're going to see some of the goalies getting shifted where, you know, you see maybe Bennington with 1.5, Hofer with 1.5, a couple of the American League guys get one in there as well. And then, fellas, they're going to treat that last Chicago game, my guess is, almost like a real game, where the team might even go up to Chicago, you know, like a day before, kind of handle it like a regular season game would, and there. So I think we're going to enjoy this camp better. You're going to just see better play right off the bat because you've got four games to hone it in.
2: Well, and I also would imagine, two curves, like there's going to be conversations between the teams, because I know Doug talked a lot about how last year with Dallas, to where they didn't realize Dallas was bringing that full NHL roster and wished they would have done it the other way. If the Blues have that mindset with Chicago, I wonder if they talked to Chicago prior to it to say, look, let's load this one up to make it like an NHL game.
0: Well, if you don't, then I don't know that we learned anything from last year, right?
1: Yeah.
0: So I would agree with you. I would expect Doug and Alex to have those kind of conversations. But again, I also think the formatting itself is going to just lend its way to there, because like you get to the end of those previous preseasons, guys, and that last preseason game, you're recalling half your American League roster, right? And so is the other team. In this situation, you know, we'll see how many games does a Justin Carbonneau get? How many games does Yiricek get? You know, there's going to be some intense competition here, you know, for some of these forward spots. And I think there's a couple of guys coming in that are going to have plenty of experience, you know, that are going to be looking over their shoulders. I mean, Ross Johnston is going to play. You didn't sign him on a three-year deal to not play him, right? So I think that you're still going to see some of those guys, Lindstein, Stenberg, all those guys come in, and they're going to have to get a chance to show some of that stuff, because they are going to be an important part of this year's. It's just, you're not going to see as much of the guys that, you know you would definitely be sending back to junior. The opportunities maybe to give somebody a game, to do an agent a favor, things like that. Those are the kind of opportunities that are going to be far more limited than they ever have been before.
1: All right, Curbs, you want to play a BK game? These are Alex and T-Bone's favorite things to do on the radio.
2: Here's the list.
0: Here we go.
1: Have you seen the NHL 27 player ratings for the Blues yet?
0: I have seen them.
1: Oh, you have? Damn. All right, well, the game is kind of ruined. Do you know who the number one guy is for the Blues?
2: Come on, man.
0: The number one, isn't that Robert Thomas?
1: It is. Ding, ding, ding, ding, ding. There's number one. Can you name the number two player for the Blues?
0: Oh, heck, I don't remember. Number two,
1: yeah,
0: probably.
1: You gotta be Dylan Holloway. This. No, Dylan Holloway is number three, Kerbs. Tied for third. Right.
0: Okay. Number two behind Robert Thomas, mm-hmm. Are we counting Mason McTavish in this list?
1: We are. He is available. Yeah. He's a Blue.
0: Yeah, but I'm going off the year he had. I'm going to go number two on the list. I'm going to go Snuggerud.
1: No. That's a bummer. He's tied with Holloway for third, along with like seven other players.
2: Yeah, there's a lot of them.
0: All right, fill me in. Who's number two?
1: Colton Parayko, 86 overall in NHL 27.
0: Yeah, that's right. That's
1: and then
0: right.
1: You've got a tie for third between Dylan Holloway, Jimmy Snuggerud, Joel Hofer, Mason McTavish, Philip Broberg, and Brandon Carlo all at 85 overall. Curbs, your thoughts?
0: Well, this is probably not going to shock you, and I don't mean this in any disparaging way, okay?
2: Curbs is going to have the same thought anybody, I did.
0: to anybody out there, Tetris was the last video game that I played. Now, I have played some Mario Kart with my daughters.
1: Great game. T-Bone, right? You've never
2: Mario
1: played that,
2: Mario Kart,
1: right?
2: 64 or Super Nintendo?
3: I did, Mario Kart's great.
0: I did play some Madden back in the earlier days of Madden. I loved that game, by the way.
2: That was when it was the overhead shot of just like a little piece moving forward.
1: Curbs. That was quarterback club.
0: Yeah. But I have never, at home, I still have a working Atari, a working Intellivision, right?
1: Curbs, I say this with no disrespect. I promise you, that is the least surprising thing you've ever said on this station. Yeah.
0: I would kind of figure that. But by the time I was like, I had to work for a living, I've never actually owned a PlayStation, or any of those. And now we did buy, Wii? We bought a Wii for the girls. So I got pretty good at Just Dance there for a little while, but that's about it.
2: God, get out of here. Okay, this is, I need to see this. Whatever challenge we have to have, I'd like to see Curbs and T-Bone do a Just Dance competition on Wii. Maybe that's a punishment for T-Bone.
1: Oh, that's a good idea.
0: Right? William, now, fellas, now from a classic standpoint, because I collected these things for a while, like I've also got a lot of the old Mattel handhelds that still work, like the old Mattel footballs and baseball and hockey and stuff. Like I got some ones that are would now be considered classic that are close to, 40-45 years old.
2: Yeah, but you took them out of the box, Curbs. Now they're not worth anything.
1: That's true.
2: You're not supposed to play with those when you get them, right?
0: Dude, listen, it's like you can buy a great bottle of whiskey, right? And if it just sits in a bottle and you're not sharing it with friends, right? Then all it is liquid in a bottle and doesn't do anything for you, and I'm not impressed.
1: That's a great point. Yes, please.
0: If you go out and you buy, I don't care. Doesn't have to be an expensive one, but you buy your favorite and whatever it is, and you don't crack that thing open and share it with people that you know can appreciate it. Then all you've got is a bottle of liquid, and it's useless.
1: Truer words have never been spoken.
2: Can I circle back to the Just Dance? Curbs, what's the go-to song on Just Dance for you?
0: Oh, man, what was the last Just Dance?
2: Is it Katy Perry's Roar?
0: What's the song from Europe?
3: Final Countdown?
0: I'm blanking on the name.
2: Final Countdown?
0: Yeah, Final Countdown. Thank you,
2: that's awesome. From Rocky.
3: I love Europe.
2: That's good, Curbs.
1: I thought he was talking about like a European band, like the Beatles.
0: No, Europe is the name of the band.
1: I was like, I don't know, Curbs. There's a number of them.
2: Also, did you see how Tebow jumped in on a song from the 80s? Tebow jumped in immediately.
3: I love that Final Countdown album from Europe.
1: Curbs,
3: Tebow's awesome.
1: Pop culture references are roughly the equivalent of yours. Now, he's 20 years younger than you, but somehow he has the same pop culture references. We aren't totally sure how that works.
0: Okay, by saying you just mean older, right?
2: Because
0: my pop culture isn't non-existent.
2: No,
0: you
2: have more pop culture knowledge than T-Bone.
0: Listen, you guys saw the news that Tim Curry died today?
2: Yeah, T-Bone had no idea who he was.
1: Is that true?
0: Okay, well, I mean, I put it out on social media, the memories of going to see the Rocky Horror Picture Show at the Tivoli will never be the same.
2: Yep.
0: Right?
2: Did you dress up, Curbs?
0: But, I mean, I never did dress up, but I did do this once, so I don't know if you guys ever been to the Rocky Horror Picture Show. You ever seen it?
2: So I've seen it. I've never gone to the events.
0: Okay.
2: My buddy goes to them all the time, and he dresses up. Okay. He and his wife go every single year.
1: I have not. Okay, my wife loves it, mm-hmm. and we were looking at which Broadway show to go to when we were in New York recently, mm-hmm. and that was one of the three final contenders, but they had... the Book of Mormon, the originals were coming back for like a 1 week situation, and we happened to be there that week. So, we did that.
2: Yeah, you go Book of Mormon.
1: We went to see Josh Gad.
0: Yeah, actually, I'm telling you guys right now, if you like for the Neil, if you've got any Neil Diamond in you at all, when it's coming in November, Beautiful Noise is coming to the Fox. It's fantastic. It's absolutely fantastic.
1: T-Bone's excited about that.
0: You got a little feel the Neil in you.
2: Come on. There's so many better Neil Diamond songs than Sweet Caroline.
3: Oh, no, that one's the best.
0: But listen. If we lost Dolly Parton at 80 yesterday, and we lost Tim Curry at 80 today, I just, somebody please go knock on Alan Alda or Mike Farrell's door, for those that don't know, from MASH, right?
1: Don't check.
0: let's just make sure that those two dudes are okay. Because I don't need, after losing those two in the last 2 days, I don't want to know who the third in this triumvirate is.
1: The tough thing, Curbs, is like, now we're getting into the spot where, you know, the people that were at their peak, whether it was singing, acting, doing things that really transcended, you know, just your area in the 80s, because we started to have television the way that it was and it became more approachable where people could afford it in different areas. Like, we're going to see more of this where we just knew more people across America and across the world. So you're going to see more people that you knew from that time period that are dying sooner
2: than
1: later.
2: John 79. Yeah. Arnold Schwarzenegger 79. Somebody needs to check on Pat Sajak. Somebody check on Pat. You can't lose Pat Sajak.
1: Hi, Curbs. Good talk, man.
0: Yeah. Listen, I'm right there with you. I mean, you start to realize you're getting older. They're getting older. But I'll tell you what, the things happening in threes is a crazy phenomenon, isn't it?
1: Yeah. So you're saying we're gonna have a third?
2: Yeah, we just talked about it.
0: There's gonna be a third.
2: It's one of Elton John, Arnold Schwarzenegger, or Pat Sajak.
1: Okay.
0: Third coming.
2: We just created a Deadpool on McCain Ferrari.
1: Damn, yep. I think that's down the hall. Listen to the Riz show tomorrow morning.
0: put that one in your betting app.
1: All right, Curbs. Enjoy yourself, man. We'll talk with you again next week. Appreciate the time as always.
0: All right, guys. Have an awesome week.
1: See you, Curbs. The same. That's Chris Kerber, Voice of the Blues, here on 101 ESPN.
2: You should have seen T-Bone's face when he said Neil Diamond. T-Bone got way
3: Mostly
2: too excited.
3: Just because I love Sweet Caroline. That would be one of my go-to karaoke songs.
2: There's so many better songs from him than Sweet Caroline.
3: You know, I went and saw the Hugh Jackman movie where he plays he's not Neil Diamond. He plays a guy that's like a Neil Diamond cover band. And I heard a bunch of Neil Diamond songs in it. No, none of them are better than Sweet Caroline.
2: I don't know, man. We're Coming to America is an incredible song. Solitary Man is an incredible song.
1: You're looking to the wrong guy if you're looking for some kind of
3: he's more of a Jet fan, as we learned yesterday.
1: Yeah, that is not my style.
2: Barely I am, too.
1: I do like Sweet Caroline. I'm not going to lie to you, but beyond that,
2: that song. Maybe I just hate fun. And it's probably because they just played at the stadium every single time.
3: You hate all the classics.
2: It's the same as Country Roads. Like, why do we have to keep singing the song? There's so many out there.
1: People like it.
3: You think JJ hates hearing that every time it comes to bat, though, from the Tarps Off crew?
1: What?
3: Every time JJ comes to bat, the Tarps Off crew starts singing
2: Country Roads.
3: Country Roads.
2: Why?
3: Because he's from West Virginia.
2: God, stop it!
1: He played baseball at West Virginia. He's from Pennsylvania.
2: Yeah, I was going to say he's not even from West Virginia.
1: It's basically the same.
2: Oh, yeah, because I'm sure he feels the same way about West Virginia that he does Pennsylvania where he came from.
1: It's like right by it. It's like an hour and a half away.
2: It's a stupid trend and we need to stop.
1: Nah. Alongside Alex and T-Bone,
2: Country Roads
1: BK.
2: Needs to go away.
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19: 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It's BK and Ferrario on 101 ESPN. 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

0: and T-Bone. I'm BK. Time for the Junk Drawer. Alex, what do you got for us today?
1: All right, guys. Quick one here, but we are approaching football season, which means we are approaching the BK and Ferrario Pick'em Challenge, which very different from what the Fast Lane does. We do our own punishments, and we make them, frankly, pretty brutal.
2: We need to get T-Bone to do his, by the way.
1: Yeah, you're going to have to eat your chili dogs. And we're going to be doing our calendar because I'm going to get those calendars ready to go by January for the new year. Anyway.
2: But for T-Bone, I think maybe next week we do the, because we're getting ready for football season next week. It'll be perfect time to kick off the football season.
3: Yeah. Nothing like 90 degrees and two chili dogs.
1: Oh, man.
3: And do I do it on a day when I don't have play-by-play?
1: What was it? What was it? He has to finish it before the end of the show?
2: I'll have to see what the,
1: I forget what it was. And then we're going to get the costumes. I'm going to, because I want
3: to get cold. I'm going to throw up.
1: I want a calendar to come out. In like the month of December, if people want to get them, so that they have them for the new year. So we're going to have T-Bone dress up.
2: Footlong chili cheese dogs with pickle juice.
3: Oh, I forgot about
1: man. I could pick them up from Sonic before I come in. Just get some little room temp chili dog. Have you guys been thinking of new punishments? No. I've been thinking of some. And I'm curious where we stand on these.
2: Okay.
1: One of them, we all remember the pregnancy simulator, right?
3: Yeah.
1: I found one that goes up even higher in terms of pain tolerance, so I want to bring that one back. I think we should bring out of the vault the pregnancy simulator.
2: Okay.
1: You like it though, right?
2: I did not enjoy it.
1: People love pain, I think that's perfect. So I saw this one on social media, and the first thing I thought of was T-Bone doing it, so hopefully you'll lose this one. It's called the Hungry Caterpillar Challenge.
3: This already sounds bad.
1: Has anybody read the book, The Hungry Caterpillar? Have you read it with Luca?
2: I have a toddler, yeah.
1: T-Bone, do you read it at home before you go to bed?
3: Yeah, it's my bedtime story.
1: So basically what it is the person has to dress up in the Hungry Caterpillar costume and eat all of the food from the Hungry Caterpillar
2: book.
1: That's
2: amazing.
3: What did he eat? I don't even remember.
1: Dude, it was so much.
3: Is it like worms or something? I'm not eating a worm.
1: No, it was a lot of fruits and vegetables, which is why I thought of T-Bone.
3: Oh, I see. He's got kiwi.
1: And then it was like a lollipop and a chocolate cake and like a sausage. But you got to eat all of them before the end of the show in the costume.
3: I kind of like that one.
1: So this is the other one that I saw somebody do.
2: Apple, pear, plum, sausage, cupcake, leaf. Watermelon, chocolate cake, orange, strawberry, ice cream, pickle, Swiss cheese, cherry pie, lollipop, and salami for good measure.
3: Oh, I don't like half of that.
1: Before the end of the show. Oh. Yeah. So that one, I think we're going to put in this one without question.
3: Leaf.
1: Now, this one doesn't really work on air, but I still think it is hilarious. So maybe it's the loser of the whole thing. It was put together a 500-piece puzzle.
3: Oh.
1: In a dark room
3: we did
1: with
3: this.
1: Just a flashlight.
3: So my fantasy league with my buddy up in Iowa, that was the punishment for last place in last year's. Now, he didn't fulfill it, so I think he's losing draft picks because of it. But that was our punishment, and it sounds awful to do.
1: So what you could do with this one is after the show one day, whoever loses goes into our office, because for people that don't know, our office, if you turn the lights off and close the door, it's pitch black. You can't see anything.
3: We learned today our door locks.
1: Yeah, that's true. Thanks a lot, whoever did that. The loser's got to stay in there.
2: Again in the future if you're the one that...
1: If you're listening, please don't lock our door. But whoever loses has to put that puzzle together and not come out of the room until the puzzle is completed.
2: I like it in theory. I just think that it's best for us to do stuff that we can do on air.
1: I do too,
3: but... you don't want to go in a dark room and
1: part of me wonders if it's great for social media, though.
2: You can't see anything.
1: Yeah, but if you're standing
3: up... it's not like the calendar's on social media.
1: Well, yeah, but that one's going to be something that you put out there.
3: On air.
2: No, I understand, but that's like something that you could then put on social media. All of our other punishments from the season are...
3: You could put that on social media.
1: How, though? You could.
2: What do you do?
3: You probably just do like a live stream on YouTube. But you got a light on.
1: Yeah, you're going to have a flashlight in there. Like, you have to have a flashlight while you're doing it. And I think it'd be funny if you had just a live stream of YouTube...
2: I could be wrong. I don't
1: just
2: see
1: MF in the whole time.
2: I like these other ones. I don't really see the appeal of that one. I don't get it.
1: Put your damn pole out
2: there. I feel like
1: I'm
2: missing something.
1: Put your damn pole out there.
2: Yeah. Like, it just sounds like you're doing a puzzle.
1: In the dark. Pitch black. Have you ever done a puzzle?
2: Got a flashlight.
3: Yeah, but it's hard to
1: Dude,
3: see a puzzle.
1: You know what?
3: In the pitch
1: you know
3: black.
1: How big of a 500-piece puzzle is?
2: Yeah, we have 1,000-piece puzzles at home.
1: Cool. Let's do a 1,000-piece puzzle. The little tiny things where you've got to figure out where they go.
3: See,
2: it sucked, don't get me wrong.
3: We didn't
2: but...
3: do a flashlight. We just did like an old time. I think it was supposed to be like an old time lamp that barely gives off, like almost like a candle, essentially.
1: I think the flashlight's funnier. You get one of those hats with a flashlight on it, and you
3: see,
1: have
3: I
1: to
3: think
1: like
3: you
1: look down.
3: Hold the flashlight. Yeah. That's even harder.
1: I just like how you're saying it's not that bad and you don't know how it would work, where once you do it, you'd hate it.
3: Does this remind
1: it.
3: You of when he said, I think getting shot by a paintball gun wouldn't hurt that
1: yeah,
3: bad?
1: Yeah, well, I never got the paintball gun to work.
2: No, I think that being shot by a paintball gun, I've been shot by a paintball gun. It's not super fun. This one, I just don't... I think it's just time consuming.
1: That's the point. Huh? And being stuck in a dark room.
2: Maybe I'm wrong.
1: By yourself.
3: I feel like he's like nailed the punishment, but not understanding it's a punishment.
2: Yeah, I don't really see the...
3: Like, doing a puzzle in the dark doesn't sound fun. Doing a puzzle in general doesn't sound
1: maybe
3: fun.
1: Maybe that's the best part
2: maybe
1: of a punishment.
2: Maybe it's because I like puzzles.
1: Oh, I love puzzles.
3: Oh, that is such a Brandon thing.
1: I love puzzles, but if I got to do it in a dark room and I can't leave that... What if it's like 7 o'clock and you're still working on this puzzle?
2: Yeah, I mean, it'd be annoying more than anything.
1: Exactly, I like anger. So those were not the human centipede one. I like
2: the other one's way better. The Hungry Caterpillar Challenge, that one's hilarious.
1: Yeah, that one was very funny. That one was for on air. So you guys need to start thinking, but I've got a few in the tank already to go.
2: Alongside Alex and T-Bone, I'm BK. It's BK and Ferrario here on 101 ESPN. All right, coming up on the other side, what's the plan? What's the plan for the Cardinals? They can't go to a bullpen game.
1: They can't?
2: Right? We'll talk about it next here on 101 ESPN.
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2: Michael McGreevy is nice and limber tonight because he's going to need to throw a lot of pitches.
1: Dude, what a weird way to start.
2: I mean, a lot of pitches.
3: I'm clipping that.
1: I hope Michael McGreevy's nice and limber tonight.
2: I don't think I realized.
1: Let's cut that off and send it to TMA and have him play it for Michael when he's on.
2: Please don't.
1: Michael BK yesterday said he
2: apologize.
1: Hopes he's nice and limber for later on this evening.
2: His last three starts, he's gone 102, 102, and then 90 pitches. And 90 was just because he like totally fell off there at the very end. But, man, they're going to need 100-plus pitches out of him tonight. And the hope has got to be that he goes 6-plus innings in those 100-plus pitches. They are in a really rough spot right now when it comes to just being able to fill some of these innings, man. I mean, you look at where they're at today. McGreevy today, Quinn Matthews either tomorrow or Friday, and then Leahy on Saturday, and then Liberatore again on Sunday. I don't feel good about any of those getting more than five innings. Honestly, I'm not even sure that I feel good about any of those getting through five innings, much less beyond. And then there's another start that I did not mention either, tomorrow or Friday, where it's TBD. We're not entirely sure who's going to start that game. It could be a bullpen game. It could be a Cooper Jerpy comes up to start and then gives you like three or four innings, and then you kind of fill things out from there game. What do you guys think is the most likely option here on how they approach the next 3 days, today being Michael McGreevy and then what comes after that?
1: I honestly have no clue. My likely option would be the bullpen game because they hope that, look, let's get 8 innings out of Michael McGreevy tonight. And then on Saturday, you've got Matthews and Leahy to where you're hopefully going to, you don't even have that on Saturday?
2: Matthews is going to have to start Friday, dude.
1: Well, I thought one of those was going to be where, I thought Leahy and Matthews were going to piggyback.
2: They were supposed to, but then you had an injury. Now Matthews is an established starter as one of your five.
1: Oh yeah, you're bleeped. Yeah, there's no playing. Because no
2: in theory, if you had Quinn Matthews to back up Leahy on Saturday, that's basically an off day for your bullpen.
1: Well, that's what I was thinking. McGreevy goes 8, off day for your bullpen. If you have Leahy and Matthews.
2: McGreevy's going 8?
1: Yeah, he's got to go 8. He's got to go 8. You got to go 8. That's it. You got to go 8, off day for your bullpen. Matthews and Leahy, off day for your bullpen. So your bullpen can have the bullpen day because they get 2 days off. This is why
3: I'm
1: said
3: glad
1: they're
3: I'm
1: bleeped.
3: Not in the office trying to figure this out with Ollie Marmol and Heim Bloom because have to this hire is a mess.
1: A pitcher.
3: That's what I would think, but they keep talking about a bullpen game as if like that's the plan. I think they're going bullpen game on whatever day it is.
2: You can make that work.
3: If.
2: Assuming you're willing to make some big roster changes
3: and
2: over
3: I
2: the
3: think
2: next
3: that's
2: week.
3: What they will do. Okay. I wonder if they are going to say, all right, hopefully McGreevy gives us 6. Cross your fingers, cross your toes. And then it's, maybe you go to Quinn again and see what you get from him, and then you go bullpen game. But I think you're right because, I mean, as Derek said yesterday, if you're willing to be kind of flexible and say, hey, we're willing to lose these guys because they're not part of the future, you can move on from a Strzelecki. You could move on from Ferguson, although I don't know that they would want to since they traded for him. You
2: but
3: know,
2: if you do whatever, it's $250K in international money.
3: Exactly.
2: Wasn't going to be used anyway.
3: So like, if you're going to move on from, you're willing to move on from those two guys, and maybe there's somebody I'm forgetting, you can option Graceffo technically if you had to, mm-hmm. and you were that desperate. Okay, well now you can bring up a wave of fresh arms. You could bring up Svensson, and you could select like Rincon, for example. Like you could make a couple of moves.
2: Hell,
3: work.
2: If you need innings, like you could do Jerpy for a couple like 3 innings, and then you option him down, and you can bring up Brayson Motts as that lefty. Pete Hansen is an option that you could do where you bring him up for a day and then you DFA him. You could also do the same thing with Brant Thompson. You could do that with...
3: Or the lefty, Fleming.
2: Jared Schuster,
3: Oh,
2: Fleming,
3: I was thinking Josh Fleming.
2: Cade Winquest. Like, you've got a bunch of dudes that you could bring up to the Major League roster in the event that you want to. And you could honestly just cycle through all of these guys. Hell, Team Kents, come on up, buddy. Like you
3: is he
2: already,
3: still around?
2: Yeah, he's still a AAA technically. Come on up. Go ahead and give us an inning. We know we can DFA you. Nobody's going to pick you up based upon what just happened whenever they DFA'd him last time around. I think you can make it work. You just have to be willing to DFA these guys, play the roster manipulation game, and it's going to be a big churn over the next 3 to 5 games. If that's the plan, I think tomorrow should be the bullpen game because you'll come off of hopefully McGreevy giving you 5 or 6. Tomorrow, you can just go with the dudes that are already here. Like, hey, Strzelecki, Ferguson, Fernandez, I know you just did this. Ugh. Here we go. We're doing it again, boys.
1: God, that's going to be brutal.
2: Yeah. Maybe you call up Jerpy. You send down Graceffo for that game, and Jerpy starts. Those guys go after him, and so you get like 3 out of Jerpy and then 2 apiece from Strzelecki, Ferguson, and Fernandez, and then you see where things are at the end of the day. And then you're DFAing Ferguson and Strzelecki after that game. You option Jerpy down, you option Fernandez down, and now you've got 4 new bullpen arms starting on Friday that allow you to get through the weekend, and now your main guys have not really been used much over the last few days. So you should be at that point good to go because you've also got an off day on Monday. But that will require a ton of roster manipulation, the likes of which, frankly, we haven't seen all year long. So it would require them to maneuver the roster in a way that we just haven't seen yet.
3: And you got to, and it's tough to do because you've got that 15-day limit if you send a guy down as well, right? Like that's where it gets even tougher. Of like even if you option Graceffo, your hope is to bring him back at some point. Well, you got to wait 15 days unless there's an injury. We can't plan on a injury, and it's why they almost have to do it in kind of small increments, right? They probably have to limit it to about 2 guys, would be my guess as to how much you're going to be willing to churn the bullpen out. To be fair, they only have about 2 spots that they can really churn through because you don't want to like send Soriano down. He can't go through wait or he'd have to go on waivers. They're not going to do that. But I mean, it's that's why I would think it'd almost be simpler to just go out there and say, let's sign a mercenary, right? Let's go sign a Miles Michaelis.
1: Not a mercenary body.
3: Sorry, I forgot we didn't like that adjective.
2: Yeah, we're not using that one. A warm body.
1: A warm body, an arm. That's
3: a warm body. A body, as BK arm. Would say.
1: We're giving a man salary for a week.
3: Yeah, that's why I would think that would just be easier, right? You do that with Michaelis. Do that with Littell. I mean, insert the name that you want to do that with. I feel like that would be easier. Honestly, I'd even be willing to say that I wonder if they would do that with Fleming. I think if you can give by an extra day by starting Matthews on, I don't know, I get my days, he's on Thursday. Is that right?
2: Today's tomorrow. Wednesday.
3: I know, but so I'm trying to run through the rotation.
2: We do
3: in my
2: not
3: head.
2: Is what I just
3: have
2: did.
3: An
2: option for Thursday or it's Friday. Thursday. Matthews would be so, fine to throw either of those days.
3: I think if you throw Matthews Thursday, it would allow it to set up for the lefty to come up Fleming on Friday to start, because I believe he would need one more day. So I wonder if that's kind of how they view it. Okay, come up here, do the Schuster thing. Start that game, hopefully give us like four innings, and then we can turn it to the bullpen. And then it's only one arm compared to trying to kind of manipulate this through two or three.
2: I'll ask you a quick follow-up on this, and then we'll get to the other side. How would you guys feel if it is Jerpy? Like, would you be excited if they announce, hey, Cooper Jerpy's going to start the game on Friday for us?
1: I don't know if excited is the right word. I'm intrigued. Like, I'll be curious to see what it looks like. I'm also hesitant. It's like, I don't know if I'd be throwing this guy into this spot that's coming off of an injury as long as he's had and still working his way up. I also just feel like that's a part of a bullpen game, because you're only going to probably get, what, 2 to 3 innings out of him? They're not going to go very long with him. So
2: he's at 75 pitches right
1: now. I would just look at it as a bullpen game, and you just get to see what it looks like.
2: I mean, you know I would be excited.
3: Yeah.
2: He has 15 innings at AAA. He has 21 strikeouts so far. Now, don't look at the walk number. 14 walks in 15
1: it's
2: innings.
1: Matthews.
2: Worse, but yeah. It's Bryson Motz from earlier this year, but with a lot more strikeouts, 70, which plays.
1: 75 pitches might be 2 innings.
3: Yeah.
2: He's giving up a .350 on base, despite a .150 batting average.
3: That'll get better when
2: he
3: gets
2: that's
3: up here.
2: Blake Snell-esque, T-Bone.
3: Yeah, different, though. Not as sexy, but...
2: I mean, a .545 OPS against.
1: At least we used the word esque in there.
3: Yeah, again, everybody seems to lose the presence
1: of
3: the
1: S. You didn't say it with
3: you
1: said it was
3: Blake
1: Snell.
3: The only thing that I would say about... if they called up Jerpy to do it, to make that spot start, is I would find it intriguing because he is one of their pitching prospects. He's interesting. I find him to be more of a bullpen arm profile-wise, but I'm okay with trying it as a starter. The thing that I would ask, the only thing that would concern me is, are you stunting his development? Because my question would be...
2: how?
3: My question would be, is this out of desperation, or is this what's best for the player? You know, because like to me, he's still... Well, that's the thing. Like, I wonder, because based on the way they've talked, it sounded like he was never part of the plans to be up here at all this season. It was to recover from his injury and just get innings down in the minor leagues. I don't want to make a desperation move to go bring somebody up from the minors. I would just go out and sign a warm body, as we like to call them.
2: I'll push back against that a little bit. Like, why would this be a problem for him? He's 26 years old. He's already had 4 rehab starts down at AAA. His pitch count is up to 75, which is roughly where you're at right now with Kyle Lahey as well. I mean, if it's his 5th start, he's going every 5 days. It's prescribed the way that it would be down at AAA. I don't think this would be a bad thing for him to taste what it's like at the major league level. I think the expectation should be that Cooper Jerpy contributes to the major league level roster next year anyways. I mean, I could see even like bringing him up and then keeping him here if you really wanted to. Where I would have a problem with it is if they brought him up and put him in the bullpen and it's not as regimented and now you're like fluctuating the way that you're going about it. But this would still be on his every 5th day schedule. He would be starting for you. He'd give his 75 pitches and then he's out of the game the same way that he would be at Memphis. So I think it would be totally fine if they decided to go about it that way.
3: My point is more... I want them asking the questions, is he ready for this, and would we be willing to promote him if we had a spot and everything was healthy and this wasn't out of desperation? My fear is this is a desperation move. They don't actually think he's ready, but they're bringing him up here, and I don't know that that's better for the player. I mean, to me, like if I were just to look at his profile and they were healthy, I'd say, yeah, probably not ready to come up here and replace somebody in your rotation. Has a walk issue. We saw that with Quinn. They waited until Quinn's walk issue kind of calmed down. Now, it didn't get extremely better.
2: I think that's
3: but
2: just what he's going to be.
3: Yeah, and
2: for
3: like,
2: both of those guys.
3: My thing, like, if he's contributing at the major league roster, I agree with what you're saying this year for him. For me, if he's going to contribute next year, I don't know if it's as a starter, right? I don't know how if you're on an innings limit with Leahy, well, imagine the innings limit with Jerby.
2: Oh, I agree.
3: I think he's probably out of the bullpen next year.
2: I think his development's probably going to look like Leahy's did, where he starts out as a reliever for you, and then the hope is down the road he can become a starter. But he's running out of option years. At a certain point in time, you're going to need him to contribute at the major league level. So I don't think it's all that bad for him to get some feedback from major league hitters to find out, hey, how's your stuff play here? We've seen what it looks like at AAA. It's been really good. People cannot hit you hard. It's just about finding the strike zone and doing so consistently. So can you repeat that at the major league level? And do guys have really uncomfortable at-bats? And if so, that could also inform their offseason of not needing to get that left-handed reliever that would otherwise be in the position that you're asking Cooper Jerpy to be. So as long as they're not asking him to do something foreign to him, where he's coming out of the bullpen and he's going for only one or two innings, like that I do not think would be good. That would be out of desperation. If they're starting him and maybe they piggyback, like if they decided to call up Cooper Jerpy to be one part of the piggyback and then the second portion of that game, they've got Brant Thompson, the right-handed pitcher that comes up, and he gives you three innings. So you get through six with those two pitchers giving you those innings. I think that makes some sense. I'd be cool with that. And honestly, I think that would be a more appealing way to go about it than signing a Miles Michaelis or going out there and signing one of these other guys. It would just require you to be willing to do that from a roster manipulation standpoint.
9: Yeah, I mean, I think appealing is the right word. I kind of lean more towards Tanner in terms of I'd just be hesitant to do it right now in this position. I think if I'm bringing up Jerpy, I'd wait until, you know, you get into the latter portion of September and maybe just see it for one or two starts. I don't know if I want to bring him up in a spot where I know I need somebody to come in and give us a lot of innings, and it just doesn't feel like the right time to do it with a Cooper Jerpy.
2: Somebody said, is he already on the trip or on the 40 man? Sure is.
3: Yeah. He's been on it for like 2 years.
2: He's on the 40-man, and they're continuing to maintain him on that along with TK Roby. He's just been rehabbing. He's just been trying to get himself back. So this is not a situation where you've got to play the long game. Like, Gerangelo Sanja, that's not a guy that's an option. There's no reason to call him up.
3: Molina, not an option. No reason.
2: There's
3: to call
2: no real
3: him
2: reason
3: up.
2: To. Yeah, you're not forced to put him on the 40-man this offseason. Hell, Brant Thompson, they may view it the same way, where they're like, no real reason for us to do that. I don't think he's a legit prospect, though, so I don't think you'd lose him via a DFA situation, but maybe they do, and that's minor league pitching depth that they don't want to lose just yet. That's fine. There are certain guys, though, that you can go ahead and, like, Josh Fleming. He was signed to do this. You know, he's signed to help you out in this exact moment in time where you're desperate for innings. So they can get through it. It's just probably not going to be super pretty. So go out there and get limbered up tonight, Michael McGreevy, because they're going to need you. Coming up in about 15 minutes, we are going to get into the BK and Ferrario Rewind. But next, time for some fantasy football advice with BK and Ferrario here on 101 ESPN.

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7: How are you handling the quarterback position in fantasy football this year? Alongside Alex and T-Bone, I'm BK. Is there any guy that you're targeting? Like, you're going into drafts, Alex, and you're saying to yourself, I want to land this specific quarterback to be on my fantasy team this year.
8: I always try and target Josh Allen, but I never want to take him in the first two rounds. So then there's always that person that decides to take him in like the first round or in the second round, and that's too early for me. This year, I told myself, because you always get antsy when everyone around you takes a quarterback and you're like, oh man, they're all going to be gone. I got to go get somebody, and you waste the pick. I forced myself to wait this year. So I kind of looked at it as I liked the idea of targeting Dak Prescott, because I think that offense is going to be heightened. I think that offense is going to throw a lot of touchdowns, and that means Dak Prescott. Now, he doesn't have the rushing ability, or at least doesn't utilize it as much. He was one, though, that I looked at this year, and I said, I'd like to get him if I can late in the draft.
9: Yeah, he's the guy I feel like I always leave a draft where, like, I don't mean to do it, and then I always look at my roster and go, wait a minute, I ended up with Dak on my team. I don't typically have much of a strategy for quarterbacks, which sounds kind of bad. I'm more focused on locking down the wide receiver, running back, and tight end. And then it's more for me of, okay, looking at how the draft has played out. If I see a bunch of people going on a run for quarterbacks, I'm still okay with settling more for those like second tier guys like Brock Purdy, Caleb Williams. You know, I'm okay with settling like Trevor Lawrence, those guys. I don't typically try and jump the gun and say, I want to go after Lamar or I want to go after Josh Allen, because like the point difference between them and like those mid tier guys is what? 5 points. Well, I'll make up for that by getting another legitimate weapon that'll help me at running back or wide receiver.
7: Yeah, you look at where some of these guys are going, like Josh Allen, you mentioned it, Alex. Where he's going, you can get Javonte Williams. Mm-hmm. I'll just take Javonte Williams.
9: Yep. Agreed.
7: I would just rather have him. Where Drake May is going right now, some of the wide receivers in that range are Mike Evans, Jalen Waddle, Christian Watson, DJ Moore. I think I'd rather have those receivers in that range. And then you start to get into the range that I'm particularly interested in, which is Joe Burrow, Dak Prescott, Jaden Daniels. those three quarterbacks are around the fifth or sixth round, that's when you get into like Ramondre Stevenson, Jalen Waddle, J.K. Dobbins. These are the running backs that are there. Wide receivers are Marvin Harrison Jr., Carnell Tate, Brian Thomas Jr., Cortland Sutton. Those are the quarterbacks that I want.
8: Mm-hmm.
7: I'm starting to look at it right around that range. Now, if they go beforehand, it's not the end of the world to me, but the guy that I really want this year is Joe Burrow. I would love to have Joe Burrow on as many rosters as I can. I just think he's going to have a monster season. I think they have a much better offensive line. I think that things are stabilizing on that side of the football. The hope is that they'll be healthy on offense, and their defense is still awful. Like, I still don't think they're going to be very good as a defensive unit, which means they've got a bunch of shootouts, and that's going to force him to throw the ball a bunch of times. And we've seen when that guy is healthy and on the field, he's going to post some big numbers. So if I'm able to get him roughly around the same range as, you know, some of these kind of washed up running backs, yeah, I'll go ahead and go that direction.
8: Yeah. I always ruin it because I tell myself going in, don't draft a quarterback early, don't draft a quarterback early, and you get antsy. So it's like you have to just remind yourself. But if I can exit a draft with like a Joe Burrow, a Trevor Lawrence, a Brock Purdy, a Patrick Mahomes, Dak Prescott, if I can get that in like the sixth round, I feel really good because I've spent the first five getting some true weapons that'll help you in these certain areas. And this is impactful, like on it's just a flex league, not a super flex, because then they start going super
9: if you're
8: early.
9: Super flex with two quarterbacks, you start drafting them early.
7: Yeah.
9: Like first round. That's where it's different. If you're in a super flex league, which I love, we did that for 1 year. I was the only guy that's really supported the commission,
8: I
9: think.
8: I hated it.
9: I loved it.
7: I enjoy super flex.
9: Because the quarterback's most valuable position, so I loved it. But that changes the draft strategy. That if you're doing that,
8: you're taking them in the first three rounds.
9: Yeah, first, second, third round, like focus on quarterback and try and get your two.
7: Yeah, I went the other direction, and it went poorly for me that year. I was like, okay, you guys all take the quarterbacks. I'll go ahead and take the running, like the number one pick in most fantasy drafts. I'll go ahead and take him now at number eight, and then I'll get my quarterbacks on the other. Yeah, it went really poorly.
9: I had like Mahomes and Dak, and it was like gold. I ended up winning the league that year.
7: So the other position where you typically only start one player at is tight end. Mm. How many tight ends are you guys excited to draft this season? Forget comfortable with. Excited to draft.
8: None.
7: McBride?
8: McBride and Bowers probably would be the two.
7: Colson Loveland?
8: I'm iffy on. I think I'd rather go the other positions.
9: For me, it's the only one that I'm like truly excited about, and that's just because he's going to get a huge workload.
8: I think Bowers is that. Even if you don't like the quarterback, because Genty's going to be hurt early on, and they really have no other pieces you're throwing to, Bowers is going to be so heavily involved.
9: Yeah, I get that one. Like, I would understand. He would be like fringe for me. But for me, it's just, I mean, it's truly McBride. This is the position where I always screw up. Because you mentioned kind of panicking when you see quarterbacks running off the board. This is what happens a lot in my leagues where it is, hey, the first two tight ends go off the board and everybody kind of panics and go, whoa, whoa, whoa, I don't want to end up with like, you know, Dalton Kincaid. Mm-hmm. So everybody starts drafting tight ends. And that's where I make the mistake. Because if we're being honest, like 3 through 14. It's not that much different for those guys.
7: I would disagree with that a little bit. I think 3 to 5 has upside. 3 to 5 is Colston Loveland, Tyler Warren, and Tucker Kraft. I think those guys can be difference makers at the position. Now, Kraft has a significant injury he's coming back from, so I don't know where he's going to be health-wise. But if he's right, that guy's a touchdown machine when he's on the football field. And Warren and Loveland are young, explosive, and like key contributors for their respective passing games. Dallas Goedert, I got no idea, dude. There are games where he legitimately gets one or two targets. Harold Fannin, I don't trust the quarterback situation in Cleveland. Kyle Pitts, I can't trust that he's going to be on the field. Same thing is true for George Kittle and Mark Andrews and Sam Laporta, and Travis Kelce's 100 years old. I like him. You're going to get good production out of him, but he's just old at this point. So those guys, I think the upside is so capped compared to what you could get from 3 to 5. But once you get to 6 for me, that's where I would have your range, T-Bone. If you miss out on the top 5 tight ends this year, I'm good waiting.
8: That's how I
7: was. I don't see much of a difference between getting Jake Ferguson in, you know, the 10th or 12th round or getting Dallas Goedert in the 7th round. I would just rather wait at that point.
8: Yeah, I just... That's the one that I never really worry about because I just always prioritize running back, wide receiver, and quarterback. And the tight end is just a lucky get if I find somebody. Frankly, in the past, I've just gone through the waiver wire with tight ends to where it's, you know, you start with somebody the first 6 weeks, injuries take place. Like 2 years ago, I got Isaiah Likely on the waiver wire and it helped me, you know, win four or five extra games. So, like, I got Goddard this year in the ninth round and I was ecstatic because it's like it's a touchdown machine if he's there and they're throwing to him. I just don't care about that one as much.
7: I think I'm going to try to go tight end early this year.
8: Well, there's the strategy. So I'll take that from you.
7: I mean, you look at where these guys are going. I can get Trey McBride in the fifth, Brock Bowers in the fifth, or I can get Colston Loveland in the sixth.
8: I had somebody draft Brock Bowers in the second round in our draft, and that was freaking wild.
7: Yeah.
9: Tell me about it. Maybe it's just from my experience. I would prefer to wait because, like, I did that 1 year where I said, okay, I'm looking at the receivers. I would prefer, I think it was Kelsey at that time. I would prefer Kelsey because he can kind of serve as a receiver for me. He's one of the top three tight ends, and there's only three tight ends you like, or five in this case, depending on how you view it. And then I did it, and then it just the production wasn't there. And to me, it's just, I don't think the ceiling is as high as it should be for me to try and go early with these guys. I'm just going to wait it out. I'll just kind of see who I end up with.
7: Do you guys like Tucker Kraft or Tyler Warren better? I'm asking for a reason, but just out of curiosity, for fantasy football, who do you prefer?
8: This season, mm-hmm. I'd rather go Tyler Warren.
9: Yeah, just because of the injury with Kraft.
7: Okay. Mm-hmm. So let's go with Tyler Warren as the example here. Would you rather have Tyler Warren or the wide receiver that I'm about to mention? Quentin Johnston. LA Chargers, number two wide receiver.
8: I'd probably have Tyler Warren over him.
9: Probably Warren, depending on what the first couple rounds look
7: Tyler
9: like.
7: Tyler Warren or Jordan Addison?
8: I think I'd go Addison because he's going to be the number two.
7: Okay. Yeah. Tyler Warren or Jacoby Myers?
8: Tyler Warren.
7: Tyler Warren or Jaden Reed?
8: Tyler Warren.
7: Tyler Warren or Xavier Worthy?
8: Tyler Warren.
7: Tyler Warren or the running back that I'm about to mention here? Rico Dowdle?
8: Tyler Warren.
7: J.K. Dobbins?
8: Tyler Warren.
9: Definitely Warren.
7: Chuba Hubbard?
8: Tyler Warren.
7: Yeah. Ja'Cory Kroski-Merritt?
9: I would go. I had Crosby.
8: I think Warren. Yeah, but I know he's Manungai. The number one.
7: Kyle Manungai. Those are the wide receivers and running backs going around the range of Tyler Warren and Tucker Kraft. You could get the Seattle defense in that range. You could get Trevor Lawrence or Jalen Hurts in that range. Like, they're just not great options. So that's why I think that's kind of where I'm looking at either Kraft or Warren. I feel pretty comfortable with them there.
9: And that's why I said it kind of depends where your team's at, right? Like if you're desperate for a receiver because you went more running back heavy early, all right, I might convince myself of one of those receivers. Mostly Addison. Addison would be the one that I would circle.
8: That's the one that I kind of looked at as he's going to be number two.
9: Honestly, I would maybe even, if you haven't gone quarterback yet, I would maybe listen on Lawrence because, again, I don't find the drop-off after him, after Warren, for example, that's significant. And most of the time, your quarterback should hopefully put up more points than your tight end.
7: Alongside Alex and T-Bone, I'm BK. It's BK and Ferrario here on 101 ESPN. Coming up on the other side, I want to get back to college football because the SEC is doing something that might legitimately push back against LSU in a meaningful way. Is Lane Kiffin crazy enough to push back against him, though? We'll talk about it next here on 101 ESPN.
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10: Tanner Hendrickson here with the Sports Center update brought to you by Saliga Heating and Cooling. Cardinals blown out yesterday by the Baltimore Orioles 13-1. Game two of their three-game set is tonight. 6:45 first pitch. Michael McGreevy will be on the mound for St. Louis. The Sports Center update is brought to you by Saliga Heating and Cooling, Daikin Heating and Air Conditioning Dealer.
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0: We got an update on the SEC. They have officially approved the penalties and the legislation banning NFL players from their conference by a final of a 15-0 vote. Now, you may be saying, BK, that doesn't make sense. There's 16 teams in the SEC. Why was it just 15-0? LSU decided to abstain from voting.
1: What? Oh, Wayne.
0: This is amazing.
1: Wait. They just didn't vote, or they voted no?
0: They abstained. They said, we're not voting. we're not involved. Yeah. My guess, Lane Kiffin went to the athletic director
1: and
0: said,
1: vote.
0: Don't you dare vote. We're going to sue the conference. And if we vote in favor of this, that is not going to go well for us suing the conference.
2: Genius.
0: That's what's going to happen here, right?
2: Yeah.
1: If they didn't vote, yeah,
0: one of its member institutions is going to sue the conference to get NFL players to play.
2: Because they know that all you got to do is sue them and they'll cave.
1: I kind of like the infighting in the SEC.
2: I love it, man. Good for Lane. I just like, you don't make rules in the NCAA, then
1: abide
2: by them.
1: Well, this is the NCAA. It's the SEC.
2: Great, but there's still no rules.
1: Well, we'll see. I guess we'll find out.
2: Well,
1: yeah.
2: They're creating their own rules. That seems like you could take a lawsuit to it.
1: What would be great is if the SEC, for their whole, we might separate, we can do this by ourselves, tries it by themselves, and then loses to one of their members in their conference.
0: Be amazing.
1: Chef's kiss. Mm. And especially that it's Lane, the guy that the conference is not a fan of.
2: I love it.
0: Yeah, it should be fun to watch.
2: I love drama.
0: You know, Mizzou football season starts next week.
1: All right.
2: You think Drink's going to pull one in later?
0: We're literally 8 days away from the start of the SEC season, and we truly do not know who's on the roster or who's eligible or who could potentially be on the roster when we play these games.
1: I think he's going to say in the LSU media guide, maybe eligible.
0: Can you imagine if he just says, you know what, screw it, put him on the roster?
2: I love it.
0: They play Clemson next Saturday.
1: It's not as though they
0: start with a small game. They've got Clemson on their schedule, LSU does, next Saturday on ABC.
2: It's crazy, chaos, man. And I prefer chaos.
0: On September 19th, they travel to Ole Miss, and the following week they take on Texas A&M at home. They have three of their first four games. Their first month is loaded.
2: I hope he suits up for the Ole Miss game.
0: That'd be amazing.
2: That's Ole Miss alum.
0: Two former Ole Miss players.
2: Yeah. Yes. That's the type of chaos we all need in college football.
0: That game is one of the most... Oh my God. Tickets are, quote, as low as $600.
1: Holy crap.
0: Oh my God.
1: All for you to go chant FU Lane.
2: Yeah, seriously. I'll just do that from my television.
0: Yeah, you can sit really nice... Row 42 upper level section tickets for $591.
2: That'll look like ants running around. But for $600, I was there. I yelled, "You suck, Lane."
1: That's the most watched game of the year, right?
0: Yeah.
1: Lane going back to Ole Miss.
0: It's got to be up there.
2: Yeah.
1: I can't imagine of another one outside like Texas, you're going to get some of your classics. Yeah.
0: I don't know. Lane going back there is going to be big.
1: This is like a true rivalry. You've got the storyline. Like, I don't think anything can top this.
2: Yeah, this is hate watching. This is, I want to see Lane lose.
0: Do you think nationally it rates the same way as Texas versus Ohio State, though? I mean, those are two national title contenders.
2: Yeah, but man, I just think Lane is such a hated individual that I think people gravitate towards that.
0: We're talking about two top five teams, though.
1: Yeah, but I think Lane, and tell me if you disagree with this, I think he might be the face of college football. For the whole thing, the song and dance that occurred last year with the LSU Ole Miss. I mean, it was the biggest storyline, not the playoff conversation.
0: Though, right? Arch Manning is the starting quarterback for Texas.
1: I get it, but I think Lane's a bigger story, man. I think Lane is the face of college football. And I think him going back to his old stomping grounds, it's like the one time you're probably going to watch Ole Miss this year. I think it will rate bigger than Ohio State and Texas because we just saw it last year. I think this is new. This is right. This is true blood, anger. I think that will be the most watched game of the year.
0: Interesting. All right, last thing that I wanted to get T-bone's to here, college take. Football-wise. You guys hear the prediction that was made yesterday? This comes from the Crane and Cone podcast about Mizzou's record in 2026.
3: Mm. Arkansas Pine Bluff, you're going to murder them. Kansas,
1: maybe.
3: Big win in Lawrence. Troy at home, it's a dub. Mississippi State in Starkville, you're going to win starting 4-0. Everybody's feeling good, but then it's going to fall off. You're going to lose to Florida at home. You're going to lose to A&M at home. You're going to go to Ole Miss and lose. You're going to get a bye week to breathe. Then you're going to go to Arkansas, and you're not going to breathe. They're going to beat you. You're going to lose to Texas. You're going to lose to Georgia on the road. You're going to beat Kentucky at home. Then you're going to lose to Oklahoma, last game of the regular season. Missouri goes 5-7. I don't love it. I kind of hate it. Tell me what you think.
0: Ooh. Crane and Cone with their Missouri prediction.
1: I like it.
2: Did you have fun with that? schedule outcome there, Brandon?
0: I think that's very possible. I wouldn't predict it that way. I think they'll go 7-5. That's just kind of my, you know.
2: Drink can't win the big game still, man.
0: Yeah, I mean, if that happens this year, it will be a huge disappointment. And it will say that they missed on their quarterback. Because the way that you go 5-7 is probably the defense doesn't work out and the quarterback isn't as good as they were hoping.
2: Mm-hmm.
0: And if those two things happen, yeah. I mean, given the schedule, you've got four not only likely losses, like definite losses in this scenario. Maybe even five.
2: We'll all want Bo Prabula back after this year.
0: And then you just lose the couple of games. Like Mississippi, two of Mississippi State, Kansas, Florida, and Kentucky flip the other direction and they become losses. And boom, you're at 5-7.
1: Yeah,
0: that's all it takes.
1: Yeah, it would be a huge disappointment. I can see it in the range of outcomes, but it's to what you're saying. It's about Simmons and the defense. And Simmons, I mean, everything you've read about him out of camp is, hey, turnover prone. And that would be the thing that could really cost them. Even though Bo was a guy that, you know, there wasn't much upside with his arm, at least he took care of the football, right? And you could run the ball with Ahmad Hardy. If Simmons has a turnover problem, that's how you end up in a spot where you lose a couple games that you shouldn't, and you don't have a chance against the ones that are going to be tough anyways.
0: That's T-Bone. He's Alex. I'm BK. The Rewind is next.
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9: Schaefer Door Company.
0: Had a great convo earlier today with Chris Kerber. Also talked a little bit about Matthew Liberatore's start from yesterday. Nolan Gorman's strikeouts, and there were three of them. Also, a lot of college football. Rainiel Rodriguez. T-Bone explained why he, at first, would not accept a career similar to Anthony Rizzo, but why eventually he's willing to go ahead and hit that button to lock it in.
2: We always convince T-Bone.
0: 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Alex, coming up today on the Fast Lane, they'll have a shot to score a pair of tickets to the Blues home opener against the San Jose Sharks. 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And coming up later on this afternoon, T-Bone and I will be going over to record a new edition of the Redbird Report. So if you want to hear a little bit more on your St. Louis Cardinals as they're going through quite a free fall right now, we will have our full extended thoughts. 1 hour on the St. Louis Cardinals coming up later on this afternoon. Cardinals back in action this evening. Michael McGreevy, we're going to need you, big boy.
2: Need eight from you today.
0: Honestly, nine. Nine would be good. If they get nine out of him, they're fine.
2: How badass would it be if Michael just walked into the clubhouse and says, "Boys, take the day off. I've got it today."
0: It would be amazing.
1: It'd be of Legends lore. Like that used to be like what Carp and Wayne would go, "Guys, off day today."
2: That's what Grant Fuhr used to do. You used to tell him, "Be like, I gave up one. You get me this game back, and I won't give up another one the rest of the night."
0: Yeah. How you feeling going in?
2: Not good. Not good, Brandon. I think McGreevy has a little bit of a combustion at some point, and I think this game is done by the sixth inning. I'll say 7-3 final score.
0: Yikes.
2: Yeah.
0: It's basically a pick 'em in Vegas. All over under an 8.5.
1: I'll take over.
2: I totally would take the over.
1: I'll say McGreevy does his job, six innings. I'll say 4 earned. Cardinals win tonight, 5-4.
2: Come on, man. That bullpen ain't holding on to a 5-4 win.
0: I'll say McGreevy does his job. He gives them six innings. Unfortunately, the Cardinals do take the loss tonight. They go to some of their lesser bullpen arms, and it's because their offense didn't get it done. I'm a little worried about, not worried about long term, but like where they're at right now, the offense is not in a great spot currently. You don't have a ton of depth to it. So I'll say they end up losing this one by a final score of 6-3. We will break it all down for you guys tomorrow at 11 a.m. For Alex and T-Bone, I'm BK. Appreciate you all tuning in. The Fast Lane is next here on 101 ESPN. I hope Michael McGreevy is nice and limber tonight.
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0: Wednesday. It's the Fast Lane on 101 ESPN with Andrew Marsh, Kerry Davis, and Jamie Rivers. I'm Anthony Stalter. 202, your time check. 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Speaking of nasty, Cardinals played baseball last night. Sort of. Baltimore comes into play.
1: Oh, gosh.
0: With a 63-68 record, and they hang 13 on the Cardinals last night, which kind of a disappointing night if you're Baltimore. They had 16 hits.
2: You think you get more touchdowns against those Arizona Cardinals?
0: Well, no, these are the Cardinals baseball team, Marsh.
2: Oh,
0: yeah,
2: not the Ravens against the Cardinals.
0: No, but okay. It would have felt like that. I think if you were to transition this into a football situation,
2: gotcha.
0: Yeah, not great at all. Matthew Liberatore. Last night, lit up for 8 runs in 4-plus innings, lost his 4th straight start. He's now 5-12 with a 5.44 ERA. He's got job security because of the injuries in the starting rotation. But this whole Matthew Liberatore starter experiment for the Cardinals, it's over. It has been over, CD.
1: What if I could interest you in... I don't know, 7 strikeouts in, was it 5 1/3 innings? 4 innings? If I could interest you in that as a starter, I get you 7 strikeouts from your starting pitcher, would you be interested in that? Yes or no?
3: If he was ready to play in the big leagues, I would. I know who you're talking about.
1: No, I'm saying, you got 7 strikeouts from Matthew last night. Are you excited about that?
0: If strikeouts were in a vacuum,
1: we complain about swing and miss stuff.
0: Mm-hmm.
1: He has it, but he also has
3: the swing and hit stuff.
1: Swing and hit stuff. And I, in all fair, to be devil's advocate, I know you like to play the devil. Let me play for this time.
0: Sure.
1: I think that the Cardinals, first of all, he obviously has talent. He has an ability. I don't know if he's tipping pitches. I don't know. We talked about it last week. It's not for lack of talent. Maybe it's location. Maybe it's command. Maybe it's knowing which pitch to throw, when and where. I heard Ollie talking about, you know, one of the home run that he gave up to Alonso. We would much rather him not throw that pitch there. Give him something to, I don't know, maybe swing and miss at. And then if you do not get him out, yeah, we go lefty versus lefty with Gunnar Henderson. Like, you would rather that than leaving something, I don't know, middle, see you, bye. So, man, this is, in fairness to the Cardinals, yeah, you might think this is wacky world over here. Yeah, Kerry lost his damn mind. It's true, I don't disagree with that. You might think it's wacky world, but I think the Cardinals do see, man, this guy got something. I just don't know exactly what it is and when he's going to have it for an entire game. 8 runs ain't great, brother. Now, don't get me wrong. It's not great. But 7 strikeouts is damn awesome in 4 innings.
3: Oh, man.
1: And I can talk myself into, I don't know, maybe don't throw that pitch right there to Alonso. And if you don't get him out, we'll get a chance at the next guy. I did also hear Ollie say that he had 1st and 3rd with no one out, I think 3 of the 5 innings or 3 of the 4 innings, something like that.
3: Is that bad?
1: That's not great. It's not great. But Anthony, focus on what I want you to focus on, which is the strikeouts, because the stuff is there, brother. Can you imagine if he pitched 8 innings? That's 14 strikeouts. 14 strikeouts.
0: I think Jamie's right.
1: Right?
0: I think Jamie's right on this one.
1: Come on, man.
0: Yeah.
2: What's the point of striking guys out if they're going to score 8 runs on you?
0: Well, Marsh, I think what Kerry's doing is...
3: Look over here.
1: Focus on what he does do. So you know the problem with life, man. And you know this, and you know this.
3: Don't you point at me.
1: When you are dealing with people in life, you do something wrong one time, they focus on the negative.
3: Yeah, it depends how bad it was, okay?
1: But when you do everything right 99% of the time, nobody says congratulations.
2: What happens when you do the wrong thing 99% of the time?
1: Well, he's not doing it 99% of the time, man. About 50-50.
3: Yeah, but it hurts real bad.
1: It does. It's not great. 6-1, hey, I'm not okay with Libby. You're going to piss me off today. Don't do it. All right?
4: I thought I put you in your place yesterday.
1: You're going to piss me off, man. Again, just relax, brother. Let us finish doing our job. You do your job. But you're going to piss me off, man. And I like you. I like you, brother. But you're going to piss me off. Hey. Okay?
0: Well,
1: sit back and relax.
0: Clarify for the 618.
1: I'm saying that the Cardinals are
0: you
1: looking...
0: being sarcastic, though?
1: No, I'm telling you from the Cardinals. I don't have the red glasses on, so you probably don't know the difference. I'm telling you from the Cardinals' perspective.
0: All right, what about from CD's perspective?
1: That's not great, man. You got pissed back, brother.
0: Yeah.
1: but here's the other thing. You ain't got no other starting pitcher, so
3: no, you gotta keep rolling that out there.
0: No, we're not even talking about this year.
1: Yeah, he
0: has job security because you don't have anybody else. With Andre Pallante.
2: Sucks.
0: Yep. Oh. With Andre Pallante on the IL.
3: Sorry.
0: With Andre Pallante on the IL, Hunter Dobbins on the IL, you don't have the depth around. You're just going to have to see this thing through. But what I'm saying is, this is who he is. Mm-hmm. It's not unlike what we talk about with Gorman. He can run into, and we'll get to him. He can run into a bunch for you. Yeah, but he's going to strike out 42 times in between. This is who Libertor continues to pitch like this. This is not just one season. This is a season and a half now.
1: Yeah.
0: You're trying to capture the Libertor from the beginning of last year, really? It's August now. So after this season, it's done. Shift him to the pen. Make him your version of Andrew Miller if you want to do that. But he's not a starter.
1: So
0: how many more opportunities do you give him?
3: Well, a few more this year.
0: Fair.
3: So for a while now, we've been saying, you know, it's not terrible. It's just that one bad. It's that what?
0: Nobody can fix it.
3: No, but at some point, that becomes who he is.
0: Absolutely.
3: So instead of looking at what he could be, when you look at when you're the spin rate, you're working for yourself. I'm like, man, three good innings. He had four or five strikeouts, but then he blew up. That's what he is now. And so when you watch him pitch, if he doesn't have the blow up inning, that's the abnormality.
0: Correct.
3: The normal thing is him having the blow up.
0: Mm-hmm.
3: You don't know where it's going to be, first, second, third, or fourth inning. You're not sure. But one thing you count on, more often than not, it's coming.
0: Yeah.
3: So if you're in the third inning and he hasn't given up a run yet, get him out. Because you've beat the odds,
0: mm-hmm.
3: in my opinion.
0: Yep.
3: Now, for the Cardinals, in the situation that they're in, I would have just left him in the game. Who's the Strzelecki guy?
1: Yeah.
0: Mm-hmm.
3: I don't even know when they snuck him in under the radar.
0: That's your multi-inning guy.
5: Yeah, he's been there for a few.
3: It's a multi-run guy.
0: Yeah, that's true.
3: He has not been great either, whenever he's been called upon. I would have left him in the bullpen, and I would have made Libby just keep going, man. I don't care. The game is over anyways. I don't care.
2: He was at 91 pitches.
3: I don't care. I don't care. You're going to give me 110.
0: You're
3: going to
0: throw 120.
3: I mean, at some point, you just got to be like, you got to wear it. Like, I'm sorry. Strzelecki comes in? No, I mean, maybe you don't care about him. I don't know.
2: I mean, you kind of don't. I mean, he pitched well in Cincinnati, though, outside of that one.
3: The Reds. Marshy, the Reds.
2: We're talking about the Orioles, though. They're not a good baseball team.
3: Look, I understand.
0: They've been better lately. Still not good.
3: As a lineup, though, the Orioles have underperformed offensively this year.
2: You could say the same thing about the Reds.
0: True. Reds are like bottom five. I don't know where the Orioles are offensively. Look, it's not good. Whatever. We're nitpicking at this point. Hey, what'd you guys think of Nolan Gorman coming back up? Like,
1: man,
0: what you saw there?
1: It was great.
0: What's
1: great
0: this? I can't hear you. What did you think, pal?
1: I think he swung a lot.
3: Who?
1: And missed.
0: Nolan Gorman. He got called up.
1: First game back, man. You got to knock the rust off. He'll be okay.
0: Okay.
3: Can I just talk about something?
0: Sure. This sounds very serious.
3: I'm looking at my lineup from yesterday. We played that lineup game.
0: Yeah.
3: Poured our heart and soul into it.
0: Yeah, we did.
3: There is a massive hole in the middle of this lineup.
0: Okay.
3: Baez and Gorman are the same player. They just bat different-handed. Baez has no hope of hitting a ball right now. I'm sorry.
1: He got hit yesterday?
3: If you called that. His three home run debut, he's swinging at everything. If they throw it at the mascot, he might swing.
1: Amen. Hey, you gonna hit a home run if you don't swing the bat?
0: No.
3: I'm not. And then watching back to back last night, Baez then Gorman, two guys like, if they run into one, they can do some damage. If. Did they?
0: Mm-mm.
3: Have they been close recently?
0: No.
3: At the major league level.
0: No.
3: I'm just.
1: I think that's unfair.
3: No, it's not.
1: To Joshua Baez.
3: No, it's not, because we talked about how we didn't think he was ready to come up as it was.
1: Well, we've seen like 4 or 5 years of Nolan Gorman.
3: Way too high. I understand that. Like, but right now, he's in the present. I don't know what tomorrow brings. I may not be on the show tomorrow.
1: Come on, man.
3: Just, you don't know that. We don't know. But right now, I'm tired of watching that.
0: Alien.
1: He is an alien. Oh, they might call him back.
0: That. Yeah. That's why he said it that way.
1: He said not on this earth.
0: He didn't say dad.
1: He didn't.
0: He just said not on this earth. He's an alien.
3: You guys look at it however you want.
0: The real Jamie Rivers died in Croatia.
2: I got to show you guys a clip from, it's this new show called Lanterns. It's about the Green Lantern. Mm-hmm. It's a new show on HBO. I got to show you a clip. I won't spoil anything. I know you guys will probably never watch it, so I'll show you. But what you guys just said reminded me of something in the show. Mm. And if anybody's watching it out there, you know exactly what I'm talking about.
0: Mm. We will dive deeper into the Nolan Gorman, Joshua Baez discussion later on the show. We also have Brad Thompson coming up at 4:15. Cardinals Orioles game 2 tonight of that series, so we'll have the lineup game at some point. But we want to get into Oscar Sundquist, and Jamie posed a question about how important is it that the athlete knows the end is coming. That's next on 101 ESPN.
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13: It's Fast Lane on 101 ESPN. Andrew Marsh, Kerry Davis, Jamie Rivers. I'm Anthony Stalter. Oscar Sundquist signed a one-year, two-way deal, which means he might very likely play in the AHL this upcoming season. And Jamie, I know that you heard a quote by Oscar Sundquist on the BK and Ferrario show when they asked him would he be willing to play in the AHL with Steve Ott. Here's Sonny.
14: I had a good talks with, you know, first Steiner, and then obviously I had a couple of talks with Army about my situation and what can possibly happen. And, you know, obviously I remember talking to Steiner about if going down to Springfield, how would you react? And I told him, you know, I absolutely love Otter. I loved Otter since day one, since he was a coach. And you know, I would play my heart out for him. You know, he's that kind of coach and that kind of guy. You just love playing for him, and you just want to win for him. So that I told Steiner straight up that would not be a problem if that situation comes.
13: So Jamie, this sparked a thought process for you when it comes to players knowing whether or not it's the end of the line, mm-hmm. if their season or their career might be coming to an end, and kind of having an understanding that's where they're at in their career. So, Jamie, what got you thinking about that?
2: Well, a couple things here is it's apparent that the organization, meaning the front office, has had pretty open, honest discussions with Oscar Sundquist as to, you know, where he is in his career and where they see potential value in him. Not every player is that lucky to have, you know, a president or a GM that are going to kind of feel it out, see where they're at, and let the player know anything. Usually it's like, we don't have a spot. Call me later.
15: or don't.
2: Good luck. Mm-hmm. And to me, I don't know, you know, for sure, but it sounds when he's talking, Steiner has had talks with him and all that. They're letting them know that you may not be here the entire NHL season. Now, it's still open. The competition is open. Is Sonny part of the top 12 forwards, or is he a 13th or 14th guy? I don't know. Could be valuable for the Blues to have him as an extra forward, because you can plug Sonny in anywhere. Center, left wing, right wing, penalty kill. Like, he is a valuable asset to your team. However, if they do waive him and send him to the minors, as an organization, the worst thing you can have in your development league is a disgruntled veteran player. That player can go down there and he can pollute that locker room because he's so bitter about not being in the NHL and he got screwed over and Steiner's out of his mind and Army doesn't know what he's doing and the coaching staff is terrible. They go down that kind of an attitude and all your young guys now, they're sponges. They see Oscar Sundquist, two-time Stanley Cup champion, coming down, popular St. Louis Blues player, and he's talking all this smack? It sets you back. So there's tremendous value for the Blues in having a veteran player like Oscar Sundquist go down there, understand the assignment, and you can become a player coach-ish. And now you can help with the development of the future St. Louis Blues that are coming up, much like Chris Thorburn did for the Blues towards the end of his career. And where's Thorburn now? He's in charge of the player development here for the St. Louis Blues. Looks like they appreciated what he did. So I think Oscar Sundquist might be identifying that if he's a good soldier, which we know he is, he goes down to the American Hockey League, if he does. He becomes a mentor down there. He helps grow that team, develop the team. There's value in that player. Sonny, if he wants to play another year or two or three, whatever it is, he might continue to find his way onto the American Hockey League team to where he's a veteran player and he can start learning if he wants to be a coach, a scout, or into the development side. Mm-hmm. It gives him a path, but at the same time, you have a built-in player development guy on your staff that's actually still playing.
13: Jamie, who's responsible? How much responsibility does the team and the organization have in kind of outlining that role?
2: Well, they don't have any responsibility. It's the willingness. So it's not their duty to tell him this is what we need or this is what we see for you. But it's in their best interest to do that.
13: So it's just so what you're saying is it's really up to the player to have the awareness and understand what the situation is.
2: It is for the most part. Like when I was playing in the minors towards the end of my career, it wasn't told to me. I just knew. But not every player knows that.
13: That's what I'm thinking.
2: And I wish I had embraced it more. I didn't. And here's why I didn't embrace it. Because when you go down to the minors, at least the NHL level, to the American Hockey League, I went down and I was still playing 26 minutes a game. Power play, penalty kill, regular shift, playing against the other team's top line, playing way ahead of all this team's prospects. Why the hell am I not back in the NHL? When there's an injury, why are they calling up a kid who's playing 12 minutes a game and not me? I was still in the fight. I hadn't wrapped my brain completely around the fact that I was there for other reasons. Am I playing that much out of necessity for the team? No, they were growing the prospects while giving them less ice time while someone, a veteran player, could eat the lion's share of it and at the same time be a great guy in practice, on the road, teaching these guys how to act, how to behave in the weight room, all of these things. I didn't recognize it because I thought I still had, I got one more game in me.
13: Right.
2: And we all get guilty of that.
0: Yeah.
2: And I wish I would have identified it earlier and embraced it, because then I bounced around through the European leagues and things like that, and obviously we know how it all ended up. But had I maybe been a better soldier, and I wasn't bad, I was still the captain of the team, like I did my job, but had I stopped believing in what was at the time impossible and just said, hey, okay, this is might be where I'm at for the next 2-3 years, I'm going to do the best damn job I can, and I hope that this guy here and this guy here, I hope they steal my ice time from me. I hope that they become so good that I play less. I didn't do that. And this is where I think Oscar Sundquist can be very valuable because of the discussions that he may have had with Army, Steiner, and then Otter when he gets down there. And then again, that player becomes a big asset for you.
0: You talk about communication. Is that more so a 2026 thing where sports has shifted, where there's more communication compared to maybe when you guys played?
2: Yeah, communication is completely team by different.
15: Team. I think it's a team by team,
2: yeah,
15: personnel
2: I guess,
15: by
2: I
15: personnel.
2: Guess speak for Kerry.
15: Like, I don't think that every – I don't know that it matters what year it is. Some teams mm-hmm. just – and how they value you. Like, some mm-hmm. people and some teams may not see a need to speak to certain players, but Sonny has been here for a number of years, as you mentioned, two-time Stanley Cup champion, and a guy that is one of those glue guys. And if you can get him on board and truly understand – I think it is mostly on the player to have – awareness of where you are in your career. Are you on the front nine or are you on the back nine, brother? Because if you're on the back nine, you ain't as important as you may like to think. And so understanding where you are and understanding what that role is, if he's a two-way player, so if he does get sent down, he still gets paid his normal salary?
2: No.
15: Or how does that work?
2: No, so he has a – I don't know what his minor league salary is.
15: Okay.
2: But the going rate for a veteran like him to sign a two-way deal is probably league minimum, which is, what, $750,000, maybe $800,000 in the NHL, and it would probably be $400,000
15: okay.
2: in minors.
15: So you're taking a little bit of a haircut going down to the minors, but you're
2: money.
15: Still making really good money.
2: Yeah.
15: And as a veteran who has played...
2: And it might be more.
15: Yeah.
2: It might be more. Some guys, like... Callie Rosen. I think he's making like $600,000 this year playing
15: okay.
2: the American Hockey League.
15: So either way, you're still getting paid a salary, decent salary, and you understand what your role is, and being a good teammate, understanding that you are a veteran leader, and if you go down to the minors, you're still there to kind of act in the role of an assistant coach on the ice. That's your job now. You're not just there to try to score all of the goals or, you know, get in all of the fights or do all of the dirty work. It's to actually be that assistant coach that can help mentor some of those younger players who will eventually help the organization that you're there with right now.
0: I feel that's important for players that are on the back nine, because you guys have talked about it before when your career was over, and other players have gone through this as well. It's like, what's next? What do you do next?
2: Yeah.
0: And if you kind of have that role solidified to where you know, hey, I have a really good opportunity to continue my hockey career, not on the ice, but off the ice, I feel like that's beneficial for your mental as well.
2: Well, it's huge. And, you know, it's funny. I was the Bare Knuckle Boys were together this morning. We were chit-chatting, which is myself, Twister, Cam Jansen, Reed Lowe, and Jim Campbell. And we were talking about the same thing. About the transition out of the game and how you're prepared, how you're not prepared. And guys like Oscar Sundquist, Chris Thorburn, the good soldiers for teams recognize it. And if they're able to already wrap their brain around, hey, I might have 1 year left, maybe 2 years left of actually playing hockey, but I know that my path is with this organization in some other capacity, and I get to still be a part of the team moving forward, and then it is what I make of it after that.
13: Mm.
2: I think that's huge for, one, the player's mental health, but also the player's investment into what he's about to do, because he's riding the buses again in the minors. You're not getting the buffets and the catered foods. You're getting the menu to the sports bar down the road. You're going to have a soggy sandwich on a six-hour bus ride to the next city. Like, it ain't pretty, and you're signing up for that. But knowing that it could get pretty again down the road, mm-hmm. or that at least you're being embraced post-career by an organization that's going to help you find your way, that helps as well. Jeremy Rutherford, who will be on the show later today, I believe 3 o'clock, mm-hmm. Marshy, he just texted me and said it is two-way deal, $850,000 NHL, $300,000 in the AHL.
13: Mm.
2: So still making a good living nonetheless. And again, imagine being paid $300,000 as far as your apprenticeship into what you're going to do next.
13: Yeah.
2: And that's the best way to look at it. Not, I'm leaving $550,000 on the table. I play. No, you're making $300,000 to be a teacher, to be an apprentice. Like, this is what you're going to become.
13: Right.
2: If you embrace that, it's easier.
0: Sounds like we have our own Reggie Dunlop in the organization.
2: That's what it is. Crash Davis, Reggie Dunlop,
0: yeah.
2: You name
0: nice.
2: It.
13: All right, that's Jamie Rivers, Kerry Davis, Andrew Marsh, Anthony Stalter. Is this the beginning of the end for LIV Golf?
2: Whew.
13: Big announcement today for them. That's next on 101 ESPN.
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0: I'm Andrew Marsh. 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A rough one last night for your St. Louis Cardinals. 13-1, the Orioles took down the Cards. But today is a new day. Michael McGreevy on the mound for the Cardinals tonight as they go up against the Orioles once again. 6:45, first pitch. We'll talk with Jeremy Rutherford, our Blues insider, with The Athletic at 3 o'clock. And we'll talk some Cardinals baseball with Brad Thompson at 4:15. I'm Andrew Marsh, and the SportsCenter update is brought to you by Saliga
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0: So who saw this coming? LIV Golf apparently running out of money, Jamie.
1: That could go wrong.
0: Its Saudi funding has ended, and the league is now trying to reinvent itself as a much smaller, more financially disciplined operation. So think of it this way. LIV 1.0, spend enormous amounts of money to disrupt the PGA. LIV 2.0, spend significantly less money, find outside investors, create a sustainable business model, and hope the league survives.
2: What happened?
0: Well, here's what happened.
3: Scary.
0: Here's the foundation of everything, Gary. We'll get to the news today.
1: I think I'm in a house of cards.
0: The public investment fund of Saudi Arabia was essentially LIV's financial engine. Mm-hmm. According to an ESPN.com article, which was released today, LIV is cutting workforce amid uncertain future. So the PFI, again, the Public Investment Fund, invested more than $5 billion into LIV Golf since 2022. It was reportedly spending around $100 million per month in 2026. In April of this year, the Public Investment Fund told LIV it would stop funding the league after the 2026 season. So all that Saudi money goes away.
2: And you get a return on their investment?
0: Well, it doesn't sound like it. Mm. LIV was built around the idea, of course, that it could afford to operate differently from traditional sports leagues because it had virtually unlimited financial backing. That model is now dead.
1: Yeah.
0: So LIV isn't necessarily dying, or you know what? No. LIV isn't dead, but it's dying.
2: Okay, yeah.
0: Now my question to you, Jamie, and again, this all came from a report that LIV is cutting workforce substantially. Jamie, you are incredible when it comes to like promotions, marketing. You have a business mind. It's why you've had many businesses that, you know, that are successful. Not saying that you haven't learned along the way. You absolutely have.
1: Sure, there's lots of bumps in the road.
0: Certainly. My question to you is, and let me read this one more time. Okay.
1: Sure.
0: So LIV 2.0, spend less money, find outside investors, create a sustainable business model, and hope the league survives. Shouldn't that be LIV 1.0? Do they have this reversed?
1: If in my pitch, my elevator pitch, I hope this survives. I don't know if I like that.
0: I added that part.
1: Okay. All right.
0: Did they actually have a product, or did they just have the financial backing? And they're like, this is what we're going to do.
1: So this was a bunch of rich guys or rich corporations that said, we want to disrupt the market.
0: Mm-hmm.
1: We think that if we disrupt the market, we can create our own market, which is why it was still golf. Well, we had team golf. We had all this stuff. Like, it was different. And I think what they were trying to do is capture some of the same intensity that, like, the Ryder Cup and the President's Cup has by team versus team, you know, mm-hmm. throughout the weekends. Problem is that some of those teams had golfers that nobody ever heard of before, where the Ryder Cup has every big name, you know, from Europe and from the United States, and it is a big deal. You have globally, everyone's watching it for the most part.
0: Yeah.
1: And then they front-loaded it way too much. Like any good business model, the one rule of thumb that a lot of small businesses live by is don't grow too fast so that your company goes beyond its means. Everybody thinks, like, we want to get from 0 to 100. Like, I want to have one business. I want to open the doors. I want two. Then I want three. Then I want to franchise it. Okay. Let's open the doors on the first one and make sure it becomes successful and sustainable with a strong foundation of financial support, monthly, yearly, whatever it is, to continue to make money and fund the project, to grow it, and cover your expenses. LIV Golf said, man, I got all this money. Here you go. Let's get Bryson DeChambeau. Let's get this guy. Let's guarantee them hundreds of millions of dollars just to show up.
0: Mm-hmm.
1: I know there may have been no other way to try and do it, but you had so much money out there, and then you didn't get your big TV deal like you thought. Like at one point, they were on the CW, I think, or something like that, one of those networks, which traditionally has no sports at all on it.
3: They got college football, I believe.
0: Yeah, they do.
3: Yeah,
1: they have Mac
3: at like 10 o'clock at night.
0: I don't know who said that. Not on Tuesday nights. No, that stuff's on ESPN.
1: So the original blueprint for this LIV Golf was tremendously flawed. Mm-hmm. It just was. And then you had what they thought would be great publicity, the backlash of the PGA and all that. Finally, the PGA said, yeah, we really don't care. That's fine.
0: Yeah.
1: You want to play in our... That's fine. We don't care. Because they realized, the PGA realized, it's not sustainable.
0: Yeah.
1: No, you're good. We'll let your guys come back because they know that those guys will eventually come back to the tour and they still have. They compete in the majors and whatnot. So the PGA, quite honestly, is having their
0: cake. They played it

0: When he feels disrespected, he leaves and he starts his own paper company. And then he starts poaching all the clients from Dunder Mifflin. So he starts to have some success, but it's not sustainable. And he knows at some point he's going to bleed out. So he has a meeting with the higher-ups at Dunder Mifflin. And Michael Scott is kind of, you know, he's funny, he's a buffoon, but he's also very shrewd. And he's sitting across from one of the top players there at Dunder Mifflin who says, you must be bleeding money, this, that, and the other thing. I know this isn't sustainable. You're scared, whatever. Here's our offer. And it's a lowball offer. And Michael Scott looks at him and he goes, you know, you got a shareholders meeting coming up. And you're going to have to explain to your shareholders why your largest office is hemorrhaging money. So I don't think I have to wait Dunder Mifflin out. I think I have to wait you out. And that's how I feel like the PGA has played this.
1: Yeah,
0: you know, fine, have your fun. You're not sustainable though. We'll just wait this out, and we're gonna get our golfers back if we haven't already. You're gonna die on the vine and nobody's gonna remember you.
1: Well, and there's a whole other branch of things that have been tied to LIV Golf. I don't know factually what's real and what isn't with some of this Saudi Arabian money. There were protests about this and that from organizations that they thought might be terrorist groups. Again, allegedly, I have no idea.
0: Mm-hmm.
1: I have no idea. But if there was groups like that associated with it, then for me, if I'm a golfer and I'm a TV network and I'm this and that, I'm probably doing my homework going, okay, why are they trying to funnel all this money through a golf venture? Like, what's the end game here? It just can get a little smelly if there's any of that allegedly attached to it.
0: Yeah,
1: they were funneling money through human beings as payment for them, and like, so I don't. But I don't know this. Yeah. So if anybody from one of those groups is listening, I'm not accusing you.
0: Yep.
1: But there's been question marks around it from the beginning.
2: I think as a fan of just sports, it's hard to buy into something that's so new going up against an established product.
0: Correct.
2: Think back to the first version of the XFL back in the early 2000s.
0: Mm-hmm.
2: They didn't have NFL players. They're trying to go up against the NFL. They're doing things differently. We're adding things to the broadcast, which the NFL has implemented in rules. NFL has implemented, but it's not the NFL. Nobody wants to watch that.
0: Right.
2: Like, it's fun because you're doing new things, but it's not the king of sports.
0: Mm.
2: It's not. So it's hard for me. I never bought into LIV Golf.
1: I never figured it out. Yeah. Marsha, I couldn't even figure it out. I tried to watch it one time. I'm like, I don't know what team this is or who's playing what.
0: Right.
1: What am I watching?
0: Yep.
1: Because if you have to educate the consumer too much to your product, they're already gone.
2: Mm-hmm.
1: Just think about anything that you've looked into and you're like one sentence into the sales pitch or you're listening, you're like, I don't know what I'm reading.
3: Too many words.
1: You download the app and then the app has you jump and they're like, you know what? Screw this. I'm done.
0: I'm
1: delete.
0: Done.
2: It's just hard to go up against established leagues.
0: Yeah, it's also not unlike when a company says, I'll just say it. It's like when Dodge said, that's the Ram. It's just the Ram now.
1: It's not a Dodge. It's a Ram.
0: It's a Ram.
1: And it's a Jeep.
0: Right. Yeah. You still call it a Dodge Ram. Yeah. Like, it's hard to break that. Mm-hmm. And maybe over time it will. But Marsha, your point, it's hard for consumers that are used to one thing to suddenly grasp what the company is shifting to. And LIV, I think, is the latest example of that. All right. It's Fastlane on 101 ESPN. Jamie brought up some concerns about two certain Cardinals currently hitting in the middle of the order. That's next at 101 ESPN.
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0: is a new hazy IPA, 6% alcohol. 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They sell it in the four pack or the single cans. We'll be handing out some of this tonight, by the way, at Henke's in Florissant, 6:15 to 8:15 tonight. 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
1: It's Fast Lane on 101 ESPN with Kerry Davis, Andrew Marsh, and Jamie Rivers. I'm Anthony Stalter. So last night, Nolan Gorman, after he was recalled from AAA Memphis, he went 0 for 4. Joshua Baez went 1 for 4, and it was an infield hit. Between the two of them, they had 5 strikeouts.
2: Yeah.
1: Hmm. 5 strikeouts in 8 at-bats. Now, Jamie, you were wondering earlier, to lead off the show, whether or not we might be looking at two similar players, although we would caution, of course, that Joshua Baez is only 23, whereas Nolan Gorman, and this is his first time in the big leagues, whereas Nolan Gorman, a more established player at this point, is 26. Mm-hmm. So that is a big caution here. Nobody's saying that Joshua Baez, like, this is it. This is the end all be all.
2: No.
1: But it does, they do profile offensively, at least right now, kind of looking like the same player.
2: Well, here's the thing, and I'm honestly not dogging on Josh Baez. I think the potential is obviously there. He's physically capable of doing a lot of great things on the baseball field. It's just that it might be too much right now. His first 3 at-bats, 3 for 3, 3 home runs, 5 RBIs. Since then, he's 3 for 35 with a 0.086 average. That's tough.
1: Yeah.
2: It's tough. And you're, I guess where I worry a little bit, and I shouldn't worry, because they're two different players, but we have no choice sometimes but to compare, is Jordan Walker a couple of years ago. Mm-hmm. When Jordan Walker looked completely uncomfortable in the batter's box. He had the happy feet going. He was swinging at everything. As I'm watching Baez for the last little while, it looks to me, and I'm not a baseball expert, it looks to me like he's just swinging at every pitch. He's unsure of what's really coming, so he's just going to swing. It certainly doesn't look like his first game. No, not many games look like that. Actually, none of them have in the history of baseball.
1: Mm-hmm.
2: But when is it time to say, okay, let's give him a breather, as far as maybe go back down to Memphis, go knock the snot out of the ball again for a little while, we'll call you back up before the season's over?
1: Mm-hmm.
2: Or do you just ride it out, seeing this right now? And then to follow it up, seeing Gorman and him back-to-back last night, in my head, I'm like, I don't want what I'm seeing with Gorman to become what Baez is at 26 years old.
1: Yeah, right. And again, we can't stress this enough. Baez just got up. Gorman, we have more of a profile. I think that's who Gorman is. I've maintained this now for
2: a full year. But Gorman showed us glimpses of being a Baez early.
1: I get the comparison.
2: That's
1: really
2: why
1: do.
2: I'm like, yeah.
1: Yeah.
2: Now, did the Cardinals mismanage Gorman? Did they not work with him properly? Was he like, I don't know where the blame falls, but you know, you just don't want to see a similar pattern for another guy who, in my opinion, profiles that he could be an elite athlete.
1: CD Marsh, I don't know how you feel, but to answer your question, Jamie, about like what do you do with him now, I let it ride.
2: Okay.
1: Mm-hmm. I let it ride. I put together a profile, a package, whatever, and say, hey, going in a winter ball, these are the areas in which we want you to work on. Highlight the strengths, but discuss some of the issues that popped up. But I don't think there's anything to be gained to send him back down to Memphis. I think seeing big league pitching from now until the end of the season makes a lot of sense for Joshua Baez. And just say to him, again, here's what you need to work on in the winter, and in the spring training, we'll see where you're at.
2: Yeah.
1: You know, obviously they'll check in with him constantly, but here, this is what you need to work on. And a lot of it, to Jamie's point, probably needs to be what Jordan Walker eventually need to work on, which is not launch angle and not hitting the ball in the air, not any of that stuff, but understanding how pitchers are attacking him. Because big league pitchers, as soon as they smell blood in the water,
2: yeah,
1: they get strike one, CD.
2: Right.
1: And now they're going to expand. I'll go a little bit more, a little bit more, a little bit more, a little bit more. And if as long as I'm ahead in the count and you're chasing pitches, I got you. Yeah. And that's what Jordan Walker struggled with. And eventually it clicked for him. It took a couple of years. It may take a couple of years for Joshua Baez. But I do think that getting him as much big league looks, helping him now with the big league staff, is good. And then you can reevaluate it in spring training.
3: Yeah, I'm not worried about Joshua Baez at all. He's played 11 games. He doesn't even know really what it is to be a Major League Baseball player yet. He's still
1: correct
3: a rookie, a young player that is trying to figure out. He might still be living in a hotel. Like when we came up and got on an active roster, you had to live in a hotel.
2: Yeah, he's in a hotel for sure.
3: He doesn't have a home. He probably doesn't have an apartment yet.
2: Mm-hmm. He's a nice hotel, though.
3: He might be living with a teammate. Like he mm-hmm. doesn't know anything yet. Whereas Nolan Gorman has established himself as a big leaguer for a number of years, and he's continued to fail. And to that point, with both of them, I want both of them to play the rest of the season, every single game. I want to really have a clear, definitive picture. If you're moving on from Nolan Gorman, here's why, sir. We appreciate all of the work you've done. We just have to move on. We're going to go in a different direction. Joshua Baez, I want to see you make those adjustments in real time. You are hitting the ball hard when you do make contact. You are searching and fishing and swinging a lot of pitches that are not good for you. Mm-hmm. But the only way to figure that out is to actually do it. You don't learn from sitting on the bench or sitting in a film room and watching the video of what you're doing poorly. You learn from real-time experience. So for both of those guys, to answer questions, more so for Nolan Gorman, which if it does not go well the rest of the season, you're probably moving on from Nolan Gorman either way.
1: Mm-hmm.
3: Like, even if he does do well, you have enough of a sample size, enough information to know that who he really is and who he has been his entire career. Maybe somebody else will say, that guy really finished the season well. We should take a flyer on him.
1: Sure.
3: Cool. I think Nolan Gorman, unless he just completely goes off, probably won't be in a Cardinal uniform next year. And that's understandable. But Joshua Baez, I think it's way too early to be assuming that he's going to end up like Nolan Gorman because, I mean, it's 11 games.
1: Right.
2: Yeah, and let's be clear here. I'm not assuming he's going to end up like Nolan Gorman. I'm not wanting him to end up that way.
3: That's fair. I just think the only way he's
2: got
3: going
2: a 35.6% strikeout rate right
3: and
2: now.
3: He might end up with 40%, but he's going to keep swinging. Oh, and the only way you hit the ball.
2: CD, who hates the strikeout.
3: The only way you
2: run.
3: Hit the ball is if you swing the bat, Anthony.
1: Hitter's mentality.
3: Yeah, man.
1: Yeah.
4: I'm not concerned at all.
2: Old small ball Davis over here.
4: You know, Joshua Baez struggled early on in his minor league career. Casey Chenoweth, who was assistant hitting coach with the Cardinals, who has worked with Jordan Walker to get him to where he is at now, helped with Joshua Baez. And now that Baez is up here and moving forward in his, we hope to be, major league career for the foreseeable future with the Cardinals, I have no concerns whatsoever. They'll tinker with things. He'll fix it. He's young. I think he'll figure it out.
1: Mm-hmm.
4: I don't know if Nolan Gorman had the luxury of that when he was 23. And I wonder if he is past that point at this point in time in his career. So like CD said, you might just have to wipe your hands clean and move on from that situation. I'm not concerned with Joshua Baez. I think Nolan Gorman is a great case study with Joshua Baez because like Jamie said, they kind of are somewhat of the same player. I think Joshua Baez is probably a little bit more athletic. He can run and he can do all.
2: I would agree.
4: Yeah. So.
1: Say so.
4: But use what Nolan Gorman has shown you for the last 3 years and use that as an example of why you don't want Joshua Baez to turn into that. Mm-hmm. And I think the Cardinals will figure that out.
1: That's Andrew Marsh, Kerry Davis, Jamie Rivers, Anthony Salter. Jeremy Rutherford, our Blues insider with The Athletic, will join us next.

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9: It's the Fast Lane on 101 ESPN with Andrew Marsh, Kerry Davis, and Jamie Rivers. I'm Anthony Salter. Let's head to the Callier and Thompson phone line. We're joined by our guy Jeremy Rutherford, our Blues insider with The Athletic. What's up, JR?
10: Nothing, guys. How you guys doing?
9: Doing great.
1: Yeah, good, buddy. Hey, listen, was checking out your article there with Oscar Sundquist. I know we saw him here at the station yesterday. You guys were chatting. You know, just overall, what did you get from Oscar yesterday that you kind of took away with you?
10: Yeah, it was just great having him. And, you know, not to pump the station's tires, but what a setup. We were able to take him down to the podcast for 20, 30 minutes and then bring him down for BK Ferrario. And, you know, Jamie, you know, and Kerry, these guys got to be willing. And Oscar Sundquist is definitely one of those guys. You know, he said, yeah, whatever you need. So we just kind of made the rounds. And so I think everybody, the audience, got a little taste of what's going through Oscar Sundquist's mind. And I think you guys nailed it earlier. You got to know when the end is coming. And while Oscar Sundquist believes, and rightfully so, that he can still play, you know, the end is probably a year or two away. And so we asked him on the pod, and BK and Ferrario asked him point blank, if the Blues say that they'd like you to go to Springfield, what would you say? What are your feelings? And any athlete could have told Alexander Steen, yes, I will, but then publicly kind of kept that quiet and just said, hey, we'll see what happens. And, you know, if that happens, we'll cross that bridge then. But Oscar Sundquist, true to form, he said, I'll do whatever this organization needs to help him. So just my takeaway was true Oscar Sundquist.
1: JR, in talking to him, and you know, I'm not sure, I had a chance to chat with him a little bit too. I did not ask this question, but at any point did he consider exploring other options? Like, was he at any point not maybe satisfied with the deal that the Blues were offering and wanting a bigger role maybe somewhere else?
10: To my knowledge, no. He did mention that he had some other offers that he said were similar or even a little better. And so could that have meant a one-way deal? It's probably not a ton more money, but perhaps it's a one-way deal. But I think multiple factors, like he's got the relationship with Alexander Steen. You have a situation where he said himself, he goes, I have come into situations like this where, you know, hey, maybe it doesn't look good for me numbers wise, but I know exactly what this organization wants, how they want us to play on that fourth line. And then also, I think he wants to be a part of grooming and helping these young guys. Guys, one of the things they said yesterday that really stuck out too, he said, hey, if I'm up here helping out with the Snuggeroods and Dvorskis and those guys, or I go down to Springfield and play for Steve Ott and help out with those guys, I'll do whatever. So I think that, as we touched on, he knows that the end is probably a couple years away, and that future that you guys discussed in that last segment could be still with the organization.
0: JR, looking at this Blues roster and comparing it to last year, one of the things that they struggled most in was power play, having an advantage, a man advantage. They were bottom third in the league in power play percentage. Do you think the addition of Mason McTavish and a healthy Robert Thomas and Dylan Holloway is going to help that power play? And how important is it for them to get those goals when they have that man advantage?
10: Yeah, I think so, definitely. A couple things with this, CD, is you got a new power play coach, Vinny Prospel. He's coming in as the assistant who's going to run the power play. And look, in the past, it's been Steve Ott. They've had success. It's been Jim Montgomery. They've had success in stretches with those two guys. But it hasn't generally been successful as it could be, you know, for long stretches of time, for an entire season, for a couple seasons. And so now they're going to have a different look. And you know, I can't claim to know what Vinny Prospel is going to come in and do, but he's a guy who played on the power play during his career and put up some points. And so he'll have some outside perspective. That's number one. You know, number two, yeah, you're going to have a Holloway. You're going to have a Thomas. But most importantly, you're going to have a shot with Jimmy Snuggerud that we've gotten to see the past couple of years, but now set them up, line them up for that one-timer on the power play. So they've been missing that, I think, desperately the past couple of years, as well as the net front presence. You know, can a Jake Neighbors bring that like he did a couple of years ago? Can he do that on the power play? I think those are going to be the things we'll look for in camp with the power play.
9: Jeremy Rutherford, our Blues insider with The Athletic, joining us right now on the Fast Lane on 101 ESPN. JR, do you, and I, this is kind of piggybacking a little bit off of the Oscar Sundquist comments of, hey, I'll play for Otter. I understand the role. I understand what's going on here. I'll play. Do you feel as though right now, from a culture standpoint, top to bottom, the Blues are in a really good spot?
10: I do, and I know that might be the easy way out, but I think they're at a point now where, okay, for the past couple of years, they've had some aging veterans who you knew were probably going to get traded at some point. But they were kind of still the leaders of the team. The young guys kind of deferred to them a little bit. But now the Braden Schenn, and I got all the respect in the world for him, Justin Falk, you know, they've moved on. And now you have a Snuggerud, a Dvorsky, and, you know, a lot of these guys who are ready to take control. And I think it happened more than I expected in the second half of last year after the trade deadline. You just heard more young guys talking and talking about this being ours and so on and so forth. So I think I can say that culture is starting to create, and tying it into Oscar Sundquist like you did, when those 21, 22-year-old guys hear things like Oscar Sundquist said yesterday, it can only embolden that feeling that Alexander Steen is trying to create in there. So, you know, as far as I can see it, you know, they don't have any guys in the locker room who are pulling you back, detriments, you know, and there's only been probably a few of those over the years, but you just don't have guys like that on this team. What you have is a big group of young players who are ready to take this thing and run with it. And I feel like if you do have any things that are going to, you know, drag down that culture and that movement that way, you know, these guys are going to step up and take charge and weed that out as quickly as possible.
1: JR, something that a lot of people have asked me about that I don't have the answers to yet. I have not done any digging on it. And I'm not sure if you've talked to anybody regarding it at all either. But Greg Cronin coming in as the assistant coach, guy who's going to manage the defense corps. We know that the exit for Cam Fowler, maybe not the greatest for the player. And you know, now these two entities are coming together again. Have you talked to anybody on the coaching staff regarding how, you know, that may have already been handled or how they might address it in the future?
10: Yeah, so I haven't talked to Cam about it yet, but two things. One is when the Blues did their research on Greg Cronin, I believe Doug Armstrong, if not Alexander Steen, you know, came out and said, hey, we've got a guy who's played for him. We've talked to Cam. You know, Cam was on board with the hire. And then also, Greg Cronin, he did the interview with The Athletic, speaking to our writer that covers the Minnesota Wild. He, of course, coached the Iowa Wild last year. So Greg Cronin said, hey, I've had Cam, love him. Now, listen, are there two different stories in terms of, you know, relationships and what players thought of coaches when they were actually playing for him in the heat of the moment, and, you know, something different when you reunite with a new team? You know, can things change and you say some positive things about each other? Yeah, for sure. I don't pretend to know the relationship between those two or Cronin's relationship with, you know, any of those Duck players, Mason McTavish included. So we'll have to wait and see how that looks in camp. But for now, you know, everybody gave the green light and the thumbs up on these guys in terms of should we bring them in.
0: JR, we had the article the other day where there were some questions going into training camp, and one of them was Joel Hofer or Jordan Binnington. I thought we were solidified on that answer that Joel was the starting goalie coming into this year. Is there still a real competition between those two?
10: I don't think so, but I think you do have to leave some wiggle room for, you know, Joel, like he did last year for 9/10 of the season. You know, had to prove himself, and he's going to have to reestablish that when he comes into this season. I mean, you know, I'm not saying that this is going to happen, CD, but if he comes out and struggles and Binnington's playing well, then, you know, does Binnington get a run of starts early in the year? You know, those things could happen, but I think that by and large, the team's blueprint is that Joel Hofer is the number one goalie for this team. Jordan Binnington, another thing that you have to think about is, he's had an off season to see what the situation is, get himself prepared, train, ready, and know that when he gets here, how he plays is going to dictate what happens to him this year and also his next contract. Like, could he get a 1 or 2 year deal in St. Louis to be the backup? Does he want to go somewhere else and be a number one goalie for another team? You know, you have to make those teams interested. So his response to what happened last year and how he shows up in camp, how he performs the first month or two of the season, I think is going to dictate that. But no, I don't think anybody watching the organization, around the organization, or inside the locker room doesn't think that Joel Hofer is 1A.
1: Last thing I got for you, JR, yep. And this one here is a little bit more difficult, but the Blues draft pick, Matthew Mayich, playing at Arizona State, they were doing an off-ice, I guess, physical or some kind of exercise, and he collapsed while doing so. The last update we had is that he was in the hospital. I'm not sure if you know anything more. If you do, can you share that with Blues fans?
10: Yeah, like you said, real tough one here. Sixth-round draft pick from 2023, a defenseman, Matthew Mayich, as you mentioned. And he had transferred from Clarkson University to Arizona State University. They were out there, you know, kind of pre-training camp workouts were underway. It's my understanding that they brought in a military-type person to, you know, run some of the workouts. And, you know, we're learning some of these details, and I'm working with Katie Strang on the story at The Athletic. You know, we know that the player had some issues and that an ambulance was called and that he was transported there. And according to Arizona State, remains hospitalized. The Blues put out a statement today that says their thoughts are with him and his family. You know, I don't want to, you know, get ahead of myself or kind of guess at what the outcome can be here. All I want to say is that this is a very serious situation. You know, it's hard not to think about the player and his family and everybody involved in this. And right now we're just rooting for him to, you know, see if he can come out of this and hopefully that the next statement, whether it comes from Arizona State or the Blues or whomever, can be a good one. But right now it's a really, really serious situation, and we'll continue to monitor it.
9: Yep, well said, JR. We certainly appreciate you. At JP Rutherford on X is where you can find Jeremy Rutherford. Of course, all his great work is at The Athletic. JR, we'll talk to you again next week.
10: Yep, thanks, guys.
9: Thank you. All right, lineup is out for tonight's Cardinals and Orioles game. We'll play lineup game next.
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0: game here in the Fastlane on 101 ESPN. Cardinals, Orioles, game two after the Cardinals were shredded last night, 13-1. They will send Michael McGreevy to the Hill to face or oppose Kyle Bradish of the Baltimore Orioles. He is a right-hander. All right, boys, you want me to start this one off?
1: Sure.
0: Show us J.J. Weatherholt.
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5: 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It's not my favorite, but I'll do it for you.
7: What hand pitcher is this again?
0: Right. Righty.
7: Show us Alec Burleson.
8: He's not some magic star.
9: What? You're insane. He's a huge star at this specific sliver of time.
0: Show us Jordan Walker.
10: That one touched the ground. That one touched the ground.
11: Yeah. What's going on there?
12: I'm just fixing something that's been bugging me.
13: Wait a minute. What have we here?
7: Are we going to continue with the Gorman experiment here?
14: I mean, why not, man?
1: Yeah. Show us Nolan Gorman.
15: No.
7: Bias experiment?
0: I thought it was
14: my fault.
7: Well, because the right-handed pitcher, I thought you'd have to left.
1: He was a righty yesterday, too.
7: Yeah.
0: This is... For some reason, who said Gorman? You, Jamie?
7: I did.
0: And I was thinking Baez, and then when you said Baez, Gorman, I'm like, what's going on here?
7: Yeah, it's my fault, Baez. Guys. I shouldn't have planted that seed, Kerry. You said it, Kerry, it's my fault that I thought. Man.
0: Wow, that's incredibly mature of you, Jamie.
1: You say that like he doesn't normally do things like this, Anthony.
0: Well, no, just showing growth as a human being, that's all.
7: Yeah. Not my fault. You can be easily led by someone who's wrong.
1: That's okay, there it is. Jamie, yep,
0: never mind.
1: I know. Yep.
0: Never mind.
1: That's what I know. Yeah. That's my Jamie River.
0: Nah, never mind.
1: Show us Joshua Baez.
0: Take it back.
15: You are so.
1: Didn't matter.
7: Okay.
0: All right. So who would sit fifth in
1: Nathaniel?
0: Nathan Church.
7: Yeah. Take me to church. Right. It might be him.
0: You want me to go for it?
7: Go for it.
0: Show us Nathan Church.
16: I believe in the Church of Baseball. I've tried all the major religions and most of the minor ones.
7: Okay, so...
0: Home run for Churchy last night.
7: Yeah.
1: I had him, didn't I?
7: Herrera's probably DH.
1: No.
7: Correct?
0: Yes.
7: Do we see Gorman?
1: Heck yeah.
0: Yeah.
1: Him and Baez playing.
7: You think right here we go Baez, Gorman, or Gorman, Baez?
0: Well, you don't have many options. I'll tell you that much.
1: Gorman.
0: You could go Gorman, you could go Baez, or you could go with the Ferminator.
1: Go Baez. Ferminator's in this lineup.
0: You're damn
1: right.
0: They're
1: playing baseball today?
0: Yes, sir.
1: Fermin is playing. You better believe it. Go. I think Baez here.
7: All right. Show us Joshua Baez.
15: What a shame.
7: I think he's out.
1: You think they're going to split those two up? Like, you don't want to have that much swing and miss?
7: You know what I mean? Back to back again?
14: Black to back?
7: Well.
0: I don't think that works.
7: It's not really what I was looking for.
0: In this situation. Yeah.
1: It was a shirt. You were looking at my shirt.
0: Yeah. Marshy missed the memo.
1: Yeah, he did.
7: Yeah.
1: Is that blue or black? Is it black?
0: It's a faded black.
1: I can't see. Like, the light. No, you know, the lights.
7: That's a dark blue.
1: That's what I thought.
0: Oh, really?
1: See, I got good eyes.
0: Mm-hmm. I thought that was a Metallica.
14: Mm. Yeah. Kind of like Batman's cape. You know, some people have Batman's cape and his cowl is black, but other versions, it's dark blue or light blue.
1: Who the hell are these people?
14: It depends on... What
0: era?
14: Light shining on.
1: Who the hell are these people?
7: In the 60s, it was blue.
1: It was blue in the 60s. That was, I forgot that guy.
0: My Batman. All black.
1: Yeah. Batman a superhero?
7: Gotta be.
1: Some people think he's just a man with a lot of money.
14: See, that's like Anthony saying who's a superstar and who's not.
0: Yeah, Iron Man, same deal. That's very true.
1: I don't make the rules, man. I just abide by them.
0: I'm going to say...
1: Superman, superhero.
0: Yeah.
7: Because he's superhuman.
0: Yeah.
1: You got super powers. He got superpowers.
0: Is Thor a superhero?
1: Does he have superpowers?
7: He just has a huge hammer.
14: Any.
1: How do you...
14: He's got an axe now.
1: All right.
7: Qualify him as a superhero in some circles?
1: Hey, man. Just saying.
0: And he's got that weapon, too.
7: Sure does.
1: You know?
7: Yep.
1: I don't know. We got to figure that out about Batman. I don't know. Batman does have
14: a plan for each member of the Justice League if they were to get out of line. So he's pretty smart.
7: So he's got a list?
14: No, he just has a plan. not a list, but like if you know someone gets out of line, sounds he's got like a plan on how to beat
7: like
14: him.
7: He's got a plan. Mm. Your, is, smart. Is your plan not a, is not a lot of list if it's a plan?
14: I'm sure he's got a more detailed plan.
0: It's kind of like Iron Man.
1: You know? So they're not superheroes.
0: He built that big thing
1: for
0: the Hulkbuster.
1: They're just men with money that build nice suits.
0: Well, but they are. I mean, they are going out there and fighting crime.
7: They have a lot of emotional baggage, too.
1: Yeah, but if you got a lot of money, you can do a lot of things, man.
7: You can, and sometimes even the law will look the other way.
1: I mean,
0: or Major League Baseball.
1: Yeah, or the NFL.
7: Yeah,
1: take true. A flight to Ohio if you want to.
0: That was a head coach.
7: That was an owner.
0: He went to a restaurant.
1: That's a different guy. I'm talking about.
7: Oh, okay. What's going on in Ohio?
0: Seriously. Seriously.
1: Man, I've been missing out. Wow. I've been talking crap about Cleveland for years. It looked like I need to stay
7: for hey, wait a minute.
1: Hey, I don't know.
0: Man.
7: A couple of mistakes.
1: Sorry. Who we got here?
0: I don't know.
7: I have no idea.
0: Who would you say? Baez?
7: I said Baez. It was wrong.
1: Go ahead. Oh.
7: I said it. It was wrong.
1: Gorman.
0: All right, go for it.
1: Show us Nolan Gorman.
6: That's just stupid.
0: I got it, guys. I got it.
1: For me.
0: Show us the Ferminator.
17: Hello, local utility.
1: You go with the guys you trust, man.
0: Oh, yeah. Darn right.
7: A lot on the line. So are we of the belief that Baez and Gorman are out?
1: I'm not of the belief.
0: I don't think that.
7: Well, okay. Who's catching then? Is it Jimmy Crooks?
0: Jimmy Crooks.
7: Okay, so that eats up one of the spots.
0: Mm-hmm.
7: Urias, where's he playing? He got to be a third base.
1: Is he playing?
7: Well,
1: what'd he do yesterday?
7: I don't know.
0: The Cardinals outside of Nathan Church did squat nothing.
1: I would go Gorman here. I'm just going to keep throwing Gorman's name out there. Show us Nolan Gorman.
18: We need 38 home runs, 120 RBIs.
19: I'm ready to go in, coach. Just give me a chance. I know there's a lot riding on it, but it's all psychological.
7: Who do we think's in left field then? Fermin?
1: And
7: Gorman's playing third base?
1: Who's playing second?
7: Or
1: who's
7: no,
1: on
7: that's,
1: first?
7: It's Gorman at second, maybe. And Urias in the 9-hole at third. Jimmy Crooks here, catcher.
0: Go for it.
1: Yeah,
7: show
1: us.
7: Jimmy Crooks.
6: Sorry, guys.
7: Jeez, we got so excited there, too.
1: So maybe Paez is catching? Maybe, if we knew where people were
0: or
1: playing.
0: Or Crooks is ninth.
1: Or who's eighth then?
7: Paez is ninth. Urias, guys. We keep forgetting our third baseman.
1: Go Roman.
0: Go for Roman Urias.
7: Yeah. Show us Roman Urias.
6: No way in hell.
7: You keep setting me up. You know, I'm done with you guys.
1: Okay, show us Brian Torres.
14: That was on left field.
20: Hello, Brian.
17: Welcome to the Bean Show.
0: Nice job,
7: but
0: CD.
7: But they just realized this guy's still on the team.
0: Brian, yeah, no, we'll get you in there, buddy.
7: Ollie, you should maybe play him.
0: Yeah,
14: you didn't even mention him. It took me a second to find his name.
0: Yeah.
7: Oh, man.
1: I was just going to run names down
7: is
1: at that
7: Crooks
1: point.
7: Is this Crooks or Paez?
1: I think it's Paez.
0: Crooks.
7: I think it's Crooks.
1: Okay, two
7: go out ahead. I've already been wrong so many times.
0: Show us Jimmy Crooks.
21: Who are you?
22: I'm nobody.
21: No. I know you. He was at that party with me, the one I was telling you about.
22: Wow. Remember?
21: He's Jimmy's brother, the guy, the singer.
0: Gunner and Snakebit said you ish on the Ferminator, and he's been our third best hitter since the All-Star break. Who in the hell has been ishing on him?
1: I said if there's baseball being played, Fermin is playing. If they got a game,
0: literally said that.
1: Fermin is in it.
0: Yeah.
1: I don't give a damn what you think. I don't know where. I don't know where he's batting, and I don't know where he's playing, but damn it, he's playing.
0: Preach.
1: Every damn day that the Cardinals play, Jose Fermin's playing.
7: You better be.
1: You better believe it, bro. Absolutely. I've said it. They playing ball today?
0: Yes, sir.
1: Fermin's playing.
7: Let's go.
1: That's all you need
0: to know. Marsh.
14: All right, leading off, the shortstop. J.J. Weatherholt batting second, your DH. Designated hitter. I know the snake pit said designated something else earlier today.
0: Oh, no.
14: We won't say that on air. From 2-3, let's go. Alec Burleson, first baseman. He's batting third. Your cleanup hitter in right field is Jordan Walker. Batting fifth in center field, Nathan Church. Batting sixth, second baseman, Jose Fermin. Batting seventh, third baseman, Nolan Gorman. Batting eighth in left field is Brian Torres. And batting ninth in catching, Jimmy Crooks.
23: Back.
24: They're fair!
25: Go foul!
24: They're fair!
25: Go foul!
24: I don't believe
2: believe what I just saw.
20: Home run.
0: All right. Nobody had church last night. Nope. Bunch of fools. I'll take Jordan Walker.
4: You sick, sick fella, man.
0: Yep.
14: If he's in the lineup,
4: oh, yeah.
0: I'm taking him.
14: I'm taking him. Give me Jose Fermin.
7: Give me Joshua Baez off the bench.
1: Ooh. That was that's what I was thinking. You some. You fella.
0: Wow.
1: You fella. Well, I don't know, man. You know what? Give me J.J. Weatherholt. It's been a while.
14: It's been a while. Only a couple days.
1: That's long enough. Too long.
7: It's too long. This guy got an extension. Yeah. Come on.
1: Come on, man.
7: He's got to produce, Andrew.
1: We got to do better.
14: I mean, you're not wrong.
1: You got to be the best player in baseball. He's the best rookie.
0: Marshall listened to some audio and posed the question, are we, as fans and media, watching a completely different game than some of these coaches, managers, and organizations? That's next on 101 ESPN.
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14: 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It's time for a Sports Center update brought to you by Universal Windows Direct. The Cardinals lost 13-1 last night, and they'll take on the Orioles once again tonight with Michael McGreevy on the mound. First pitch is at 6:45. 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We also talked earlier today with Jeremy Rutherford, our Blues insider with The Athletic. 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
0: With Kerry Davis and Jamie Rivers and Anthony Stalter, our guy Andrew Marsh listened to some audio by his guy Kevin O'Connell on the Fitz and Wit podcast. Now, this was from a year ago, Marsh, but it still applies because what he's talking about is viewing the game outside of stats. Now, it's a little bit longer of a cut, but we're going to play the whole thing because it gives great context, and then we'll kind of dive into some of the things he was talking about in relation to our segment. Here is Kevin O'Connell, Fitz and Wit in 2025.
20: In training camp, I give my yearly State of the Union that on the first practice of, hey, just as a heads up, I'm not going to be commenting on you guys taking your stats every single day of so-and-so went 6 of 11 with 2 interceptions, and then we chart it for the whole training camp and we decide who won or who lost this position or this quarterback battle. Like, I challenge the quarterbacks all the time. Like, we're playing against Brian Flores every day. This is going to be a 10 out of 10 stress for all of us as we try to navigate this. There's going to be good days and there's going to be bad days. But I want you to be aggressive with your decision-making. How will we know on 3rd and 8 in week 12 that you can try to fit a ball in there to Justin Jefferson on a backside in-cut? How will we know if you don't try to do it now? So when you do it now and you take the proper footwork and you try to throw it into a tight window and the ball gets tipped and intercepted, well, let's go back and look at it first. I got no problem with the decision, but what was your footwork like? Were you in your base balance body position through the sequence of the drop? Were you playing on the timing of the play? Did you make the protection call that you needed to make sure you solidified the pocket in front of you or handled that nickel off the edge? If you did all those things and it was just a blade of grass different from being the best completion you had all day, now you know. But if there was parts of that process that led into that, you're going to get that ball out in rhythm. You're going to fit it into that window, and it could be the difference between a drive being a touchdown drive or a three and out, a game being a win or a loss, or a season being a success or not. Like, that's why but yet I can finish up a practice and go to the podium and have people say, man, you know, so-and-so really struggled today, didn't you think? And I'm like, I don't have time. There's not enough time in the day for me to explain all the reasons why you're wrong.
0: So, Marsh, you posed a, that was funny at the end there. You posed the question, are we as fans and media members watching a completely different game after hearing that?
14: Yeah, so when I listened to that, I was thinking, wow, one, we're fans of certain teams. We're also in the media. We're on radio and whatnot. And the way that I watch a game is completely different than how Kerry watches a football game or how Jamie watches a hockey game. You know, with baseball, the way I watch a game, and we're going to have Brad on the show later, is completely different than how he watches the game. All three of those guys, you play it at the highest level in your respective sport. Same thing with coaches. They're also seeing things differently. And so as a person who has never played at that level, and there's a lot of media members who have not done that as well, I feel like the way that we look at things is more stats-based instead of process. I thought what he said in terms of trying to throw that pass at practice and it not looking good, I would rather you do that in practice than, you know, now, so that you feel confident in doing that in a game, because we might need you to be aggressive in that situation. And we're playing a completely different defense. So when I'm thinking about our local teams and the Cardinals, and we're in this build, and we look at Matthew Liberatore, we're sort of looking at, and not just Matthew Liberatore, but other players, we're looking at their end goal. We're not really focusing on what they are working on internally, because we're not privy to that information.
0: Correct. Yeah, there's a couple of different things here. When I listen to that, I'm reminded of how much we as fans and media, we tend to only look at the results. And that's for anything. This player struggled today in practice because, you know, he went whatever for whatever in 11-on-11 drills. You truly don't know what the game plan is, though, for that specific practice, let alone what the game plan is for a game. And Kerry, you know better than anybody here. Understanding what the game plan was going in, sometimes the game plan backfires, sometimes you have to make adjustments, guys get hurt, you thought you had a good matchup, you don't, so now you have to make those in-game adjustments, and if it doesn't work out, the fans and the media just criticize. So I think we're so results-based that everything comes off of, well, I just saw it, I didn't like it, head coach is an idiot. Like, we lack so much information, yet we're the biggest critics when it comes to our teams.
7: And sometimes there's practices that are designed for the defense, too.
0: Sure.
7: Sometimes the coaches talk and go, hey, no matter what you see, I want you to continue running this particular style of offense or these styles of plays, because we're going to see a lot of that coming up. Like, not every play is designed for the offense. Mm-hmm. And the flip side of that is sometimes the defense coach is told by the offensive coach, hey, I want this coverage, I want this look, because we're going to see this more often than not against team X, Y, or Z. So again, to your point, we don't know exactly what they're practicing every day, what they're trying to accomplish, what they're looking for. It's too hard, or even schematically, what they're looking to accomplish over 2-3 days or 2 or 3 weeks. Mm-hmm. It's very difficult.
1: Yeah. Practice scripts are game plan. So you have, like Jamie said, you have, we want to run this play versus this coverage. And some days it is the defensive time to have

0: those are the things that take place. The other part is you can't just look at the stats. Like you as you said, there is so much information that a team has in terms of, well, my left tackle, you know what, his ankle is a little bit sore, so we're probably going to limit the number of deep drops for our quarterback because I don't want that pass rusher to have that much time on it. We're going to quick set and try to get the ball out of our hands quicker because we know we have more information. I ain't going to tell you that because then you're going to tell the other team and then they're going to know what the hell we're doing. Right. Yeah, why would I give you that information? The left tackle is dealing with a sorely swollen ankle and come on, man. So there is information. He'll be on the injury report, but we're not going to give you that much depth into what's really going on and how that can impact our game plan. So you do have a limited amount of information as a media member, as a fan, and you have to trust what you're watching from your organization, that they know what they're doing. I don't know, because they're watching it every damn day, and they have a better idea of what the limitations and capabilities of those players that they have on the roster.
1: 100%, yeah. Marsh, you're a big fan of the Avengers series.
2: Yeah. Oh
1: boy, do they work as standalone movies if you just watch them? Yes. You can enjoy them. If you just watch, like let's just say you watch the four Avengers movies, right? Do they work, all four, just standalone movies? Yes.
2: Yeah.
1: Do you enjoy it a lot more, though, if you have the context of the other movies?
2: 100%.
1: You may not know why a character did a certain thing when they did it, or a certain reference might not make sense to you unless you have all the context. That is similar to me in watching sports. So to go back to your question, are fans and media members watching a completely different game? Not necessarily, but we don't have all the information. We don't have all the information. And you know what? Sometimes a game plan could be really good. It could be a really good idea going into a game, and it doesn't work. It's called a decision or a series of decisions. And if it doesn't work, okay, tried our best. Maybe we overthought that. Next time.
0: You telling me that sometimes you have a game plan and it doesn't work to a T? Are you telling me that you spend an entire week preparing for a specific team and then it doesn't actually work that way, and then you have to readjust? No way, man. I ain't gonna believe that crap. Nope. Sounds like a bad idea to me.
3: You telling me the other team might have an answer?
0: You telling me the other team pays their players to play football, too?
1: No.
0: We're the only team that pays our players to play. What? The other guys are just there. It's kind of like the Savannah Bananas and the Harlem Globetrotters, right? This is what it's supposed to be. We're supposed to win every game. That's what. What are we doing here? You guys ain't paying their players like we are, man.
1: Yeah, no, good call, CD. I'm sorry.
0: Thank you. Hell, you talking about?
1: Every decision has to work out. Period.
2: Now, as a fan, even though I came up with this question, I will still sit on Sundays and sit every single game the rest of the year for the Cardinals and watch the Blues all year, and I will nitpick every single thing because that is what I like to do, and I don't blame anybody for not doing that, but in the back of my head, when it comes down to certain things, I do have to keep in mind that I do not have all the information.
1: I just like being irrational. I think it makes more fun. It makes for more fun.
2: That's what being a fan is.
1: Yes. Irrational and passionate.
2: Yes.
1: And a little stupid. It's Fast Lane on 101 ESPN. Should more teams operate like the Padres, who were just sold? That's next on 101 ESPN.
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0: recently sold. And this was a Seidler family ownership group for the Padres, who operated like a stereotypical small market baseball club, at least initially. You know, develop players, watch them leave, avoid enormous contracts, try to compete occasionally. We like to call that the Rays model. Only the Rays do it very well. But then Peter Seidler basically said, nope, we're going to start spending. And he really spent. And as we know, the Padres have transformed into that team that is a small market team based on the TV market that operates as if it's a big market. Manny Machado signed for 11 years, $350 million. Xander Bogaerts, 11 years, $280 million. And previously, Machado had signed a 10-year, $300 million deal. San Diego then entered 2023, the baseball's third highest payroll, despite having MLB's smallest local television market.
1: Mm-hmm.
0: You might think to yourself, boy, this is going to backfire. Instead, since 2021, San Diego is ranked among Major League Baseball's top five in attendance every year. It's on pace for 3 million fans for a fourth consecutive season. Sponsorship revenue has grown roughly 140%, and corporate partners are up nearly 50%. So this is enormous growth since 2021. And the Padres essentially created kind of a feedback loop where it's we'll spend, we'll bring stars in, we'll win to a certain degree. Because they still haven't gone to a World... They still haven't won a World Series in their entire existence. But spend, stars, winning, get the fans, attendance grows, sponsors, revenue, higher franchise value. And what the Seidler family did, they sold, and they sold for, I think, $3.9 billion. So I was going to pose this question to you guys. Should more small market teams operate this way? Because I think there's a huge yeah, but here.
1: Yeah, there's a massive yeah, but. This is the same ownership group, or the prior ownership group, that had to take a loan out for $50 million to mm-hmm. cover expenses because they had overspent.
0: Right.
1: So I don't know if just spending aimlessly every so often and then putting yourself at risk, you know, not to say that the people, the owners were, that they themselves were at financial risk, because usually those people are smart enough to insulate themselves, but still not a great look having to borrow money at any point to cover some of your expenditures.
0: Sure.
1: So
0: means you don't have it.
1: I don't recommend it per se. To me, it's a, if there's like a, you know, the heat map, you know, it's a little too high on the high risk side.
0: Sure.
1: For me, I'd like to be a little more in the middle.
0: Yeah.
1: Not be so overspent.
0: Well, and it also, CD, I think it depends on where you're at. What the Seidlers did, coming in and spending the money, you know, getting the loans and all that, obviously it worked out. But this new ownership group now takes over a team that is really expensive, and for now is generating a lot of revenue.
2: Yeah.
0: These players, though, they get older, they're still on the books.
2: Mm-hmm. Mm-hmm.
0: Are you going to continue to spend like they did? Because if you don't, all of a sudden the attendance goes back down, the sponsorships dry up. I think that what the Seidlers did was genius if you're going to sell, which they did. The new ownership group, though, has to basically take the same model and keep this train going. And I think that's where the real challenge comes in.
1: But I think the new ownership group might actually be smarter than the past owners.
0: You do.
1: Based on new information.
0: What do you got?
1: And that new information is that two of the Buss family members are going to buy in to be minority stakeholders in the Padres, but they're buying in at the current valuation. So the new owners have already made money because the new valuation of the company is the price they paid for it. Now they're getting buy-in for that valuation.
0: Mm-hmm.
1: So they're basically getting a nice little cushion of money before they've really even done anything.
0: But how do you continue to generate that revenue?
1: I don't know.
0: This is what I'm saying. Like,
1: I don't know.
0: If Machado's going to only get older.
1: Yeah.
0: Bogaerts only get, you know, they paid a lot of players here.
2: The $50 million, when you have a value of $3.9, basically $4 billion. It's not a, I don't think that's a huge deal.
1: But you're just, you're still overspent.
2: But the fact, I think what the Padres do have an advantage of, which some other cities don't, they're the only show in town. Like, what else are you going there? The Chargers are no longer there. The dollars from all of the corporations, where else are they going to spend it? Mm-hmm. You're going to spend it on the Padres because they're the only show. They don't have basketball. Mm-hmm. They no longer have football. They don't have hockey. They don't. They only have
1: they
2: one.
1: Got the San Diego Gulls.
2: They got one American Hockey League team. Four.
0: San Diego State. The Aztecs, baby.
2: Okay. Marshall Faulk. Love them. They only got one major professional sport. So that definitely leads to them having some more, you know, wiggle room to do some of the things that they've done. Because if you're the only show in town, where else are those corporations going to spend their dollars?
0: Yeah, true.
3: I just see the Padres as the little brother to the Dodgers. And we know the Dodgers are, we know that whole situation with ownership and
0: they're
3: whatnot.
0: They're drunk with power.
1: It's getting weird.
3: The thing with San Diego is, at what point, when you're spending on all these players, at what point can you become the Dodgers? Well, you can't. At least for right now, you can't. The Dodgers have one of the best farm systems in baseball. Mm-hmm. They can continue to trade for certain players and bring talent in. Guess where San Diego ranks in terms of, and this was 10 days ago on MLB.com for farm systems.
0: 28th.
3: Wrong.
0: Oh, wow. That was harsh.
1: 29.
0: Holy smokes.
3: Wrong.
2: I see it right there. I don't want to say.
0: 30th.
3: Bingo. They are the worst team in Major League Baseball
1: for their
3: farm system.
1: That's because they traded away all their prospects.
3: Exactly.
0: That's correct.
3: Exactly. And how has that worked out for them?
0: Well, revenue-wise, very well.
3: Okay.
1: And they're doing pretty well.
0: How long, Marsh?
3: How long?
0: As we like to say here in the Fast Lane, it's become one of our biggest statements.
3: When the bill comes due.
1: They're going to make the playoffs.
0: When will the bill come due?
2: They are the only, I'm looking at it, and I don't think I'm incorrect. They're the only city that has one major of the four major sports teams in baseball. Like, they're the only one. But there is not another. Milwaukee has the Bucks. You got Pittsburgh, got the Pirates and the Steelers and the Penguins. Every other team has other major, four major sports. Baltimore, you want me to run down the list? Boston, New York, Tampa, Toronto, Atlanta, Miami, New York again, Philadelphia, Washington, Chicago, Cleveland, Detroit, Kansas City, Chicago again, Cincinnati, Milwaukee, I said, Pittsburgh, St. Louis. I don't know where you put the Oakland / Las Vegas Athletics.
0: Well, they will be.
2: Mm-hmm. Las Vegas, Houston.
3: Well, even if you said Sacramento, you have the Sacramento Kings.
2: Seattle, Texas, which is basically Dallas.
0: Mm-hmm.
2: Arizona, Colorado, Los Angeles again, and San Francisco. They are the only team.
0: Wow.
2: That has one, that is the only major sport in that city.
0: Holy smokes.
2: Yeah. So they, it's basically a racket. They can do what they want to do.
0: Yeah.
2: And they have. Good for them.
0: Okay.
2: San Diego's a beautiful city. Anyway.
3: I'm just looking at some of these teams in terms of their prospects. If you go even further out from San Diego, who is 30th, according to this MLB.com article from 10 days ago, you look at the Yankees. Mm-hmm. They spend a lot of money. They're 27th. Phillies, 26th. And then the Mets, and they're just bad all around, they're 18th. Hmm. So I wonder when the bill comes due for all of these teams, eventually, when you're paying players that are not good enough.
0: Yeah.
3: That don't give you, they don't get you over the hump.
0: That's a problem. The Paul in the Snake Pit says, the Cardinals traded away prospects for MLB players for years and years, while Jocky was a master at it. Mozeliak started well and utterly lost his way. The bill came due, and here we are. Well said.
1: Probably not wrong.
0: All right, we need a new Gauntlet contestant, so if you want to participate in the Gauntlet, you can. 314-399-9646, the Air Comfort Service text line. Text in the word Gauntlet. 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
0: Well, 3-year time check brought to you by Clarkson Jewelers, an officially licensed Rolex jeweler with Andrew Marsh, Kerry Davis, and Jamie Rivers. I'm Anthony Salzer, and we welcome in Reed to play the gauntlet. What's up, Reed?
14: Not much. How you doing, sir?
0: We're doing great. Appreciate you playing. Thanks for listening. Would you like to take on Marsh, Kerry, Jamie, or me in round one?
14: No CD today?
0: Yeah, he's here.
14: Okay, yeah. So I know he gets picked on a lot. However, this could be a bit of a revenge spot for him. I took him down in a fight a few years back.
0: Oh. Whoa.
1: You took him down in a fight?
0: Down in a fight? Was he drunk?
14: Yeah, not a real fight. He was filling in for Randy in the morning show, and I edged him out 4-3.
0: Okay, it was tight.
1: I thought maybe
0: battle.
1: We had like some parking lot fracas here.
14: Carrie, only about 180 pounds. I'd be in a lot of trouble.
2: I don't fight anymore, man.
3: There was a fight at Enterprise Center. I think Jamie had to break it up.
2: Yeah, Jamie had to rush down. He was worried.
0: Oh, yeah. Right outside
2: the
0: Enterprise.
2: What's going on here?
1: I'll
0: never forget
1: that.
0: Gary got him.
1: Yeah, he got me.
0: All right, CD, head to the cone of silence.
15: Good luck, Reed.
14: Thank you.
0: All right, Reed, go ahead and tell Marsh to spin that wheel.
14: Let's spin it, Marshy.
0: All right, what category are you hoping for, Reed?
14: Oh, done.
0: What'd you say?
14: It's all week, so it's done spinning.
0: Yeah, okay.
1: You
0: said, I don't blame
1: go
0: you.
1: Fast lane yourself.
0: I don't blame you on that. You know how the wheel operates.
1: Well, it stopped.
14: So I enjoy random the most, but I would probably not do well with it. So I'm good with anything. So let's see what happens.
1: Well, random it is, my friend. Oh. Right there in the red patch on the wheel. Random.
0: All right. Well, you're going to get four random questions. Each one is worth 2 points unless you ask for the options. If you ask for the options, those questions become worth 1 point. Are you ready, Reed?
14: Let's do it.
0: What famous movie villain who wears face paint has the signature line, "Why so serious?"
14: The Joker, final answer.
1: Okay. Question two. The sartorius muscle is the longest muscle in the human body. Can you tell us what the longest bone in the human body is?
14: I have a good guess, but let's get the option. Let's narrow it down.
1: All right. Is it the femur, the spine, or the tibia?
14: Femur. Final answer.
3: Question number three. In standard target archery, how many main concentric scoring rings are there?
14: I feel like I got to take a stab at one of these. Let's just go six.
3: Final answer?
14: Yes.
0: All right, Reed. Final question. Located in the sixth row of the periodic table, what is the chemical symbol for gold?
14: I think it's GE, but let's narrow it down. Let's get the options.
0: G-O, A-U, or G-D?
14: Can you repeat those one more time?
0: Sure. G-O, A-U, or G-D?
14: So A-U is standing out. I don't know why, but let's go with that one. Final answer.
0: What did you say, A-U?
14: Yes, sir.
0: Okay. All right, let's bring back Kerry from the cone of silence right now. Reed, how you feeling?
14: So-so.
0: Okay. Kerry is taking his sweet-ass time.
1: Yeah, he is, isn't he?
0: He's talking, I think, to our boss, Tommy Matter, as well as Mike Ryder. So we'll give him an extra second here. All right, here we go.
16: Oh, sorry.
0: You all right, Kerry?
16: Yeah, we were talking. Life. I'm not Dolly Parton.
0: Sure.
16: Listening to Jolene.
1: Yeah. Jolene. Do you hear that she left the rights of that song to Miley Cyrus?
16: I did not.
1: Yeah.
16: Very cool.
0: That's great.
16: She did a lot of great things, man.
1: She did.
0: Yeah. Kerry.
16: Yeah.
0: Your category today.
16: Football.
0: Is random.
16: Gosh darn it.
1: Give me a great pack of lunch.
16: All right. Okay.
1: And don't drop it.
16: Where is my lunch? Oh, it's in the room.
1: What?
16: Too soon.
0: What famous movie villain who wears face paint has the signature line, "Why so serious?"
16: You want the actual actor or the...
0: The movie villain.
16: Okay, the Joker. Final answer.
0: You answered that a little quick.
1: Yeah, a little hasty there. Question two. Excuse me, get emotional. The sartorius muscle is the longest muscle in the human body. Kerry, can you tell us what the longest bone in the human body is?
16: That would be the femur. Final answer.
3: Question number three, in standard target archery, how many main concentric scoring rings are there?
16: Pardon me? I don't know why three feels right. Can you repeat the question, please?
3: In standard target archery, how many main concentric scoring rings are there?
16: I gotta take the options. I feel like three is right, but options.
3: Options are three, five, or ten.
16: I have no clue, but I'm going to go with three. Final answer.
0: Final question. Located in the sixth row of the periodic table.
16: Oh, my God.
0: What is the chemical symbol for gold?
16: Are we serious?
0: Yeah.
16: Didn't we do this?
3: Why so serious?
16: Gold. Gold, you say? Mm-hmm. I feel like it has an L in it, but I don't know, man. I you know what I'm going to do after the show? I'm going to look at that damn periodic table.
1: Yeah, put it up in the office.
16: Second damn time.
0: PB
16: is lead. I know that.
3: We should brush up on our grammar as well.
1: We got corrected for something.
0: For what?
1: I don't know.
16: Is it, we'll talk about it. Options, please, Anthony.
0: G-O, A-U, or G-D?
16: It's not G-O. G-D?
0: G-O, A-U, or G-D?
16: Let's go A-U. Final answer. I don't like those last two.
0: Okay.
16: Kind of ridiculous.
0: All right. In standard target archery, how many main concentric scoring rings are there? Reed, without the options, went 6. We know that's not an option.
16: Okay.
0: Carrie went with 3 with the options. Correct answer is
1: 10.
0: 10's a number.
1: 10's a number.
0: 0-0.
16: Sounded right.
0: Located in the 6th row of the periodic table, what is the chemical symbol for gold? You both listened to the options. You both went with AU. Correct answer is...
3: It is AU.
0: 1-1 tie.
16: AU!
0: What famous movie villain who wears face paint has the signature line, Marsh?
15: Why so serious?
0: You both said the Joker. Correct answer is...
1: It is the Joker.
0: The Joker, that's right. So, 3-3 tie.
16: Okay, good job, Reed.
0: The Sartorius muscle is the longest muscle in the human body. Can you tell us what the longest bone is in the human body? You've all said femur. Right answer is?
3: It is the femur.
0: But Carrie didn't use the options. Reed.
17: You have chosen poorly.
15: You lose.
17: Not today.
0: I'm sorry, Reed. You guys all answered the same questions except that one. Carrie went with femur off the top of his head. You wanted a little more reassurance. Sorry, Reed. You got your 5-4.
14: Hey, that's all right. It was a lot of fun.
16: Good job, Reed.
3: Good job, Reed.
14: Hey, thanks. Appreciate it, guys.
0: Thanks, Reed.
16: Know that.
0: Nice job, Kerry.
16: Femur. Brandon Lloyd broke his.
0: Yes, he did.
16: One of the hardest bones to break.
0: So did Vic in that preseason game.
16: That was
0: against
16: the
0: Ravens.
16: Wasn't it his tibula? He didn't break his femur.
0: No?
16: Or his fibula.
0: Oh, maybe. Oh, yeah.
16: Yeah. The femur is in right here.
0: Yeah,
16: in the
0: no,
16: thigh.
0: Maybe it was the fibula.
16: It was the fibula.
0: Fibula.
16: Yeah.
0: And maybe a little bit of the tibia.
16: Yeah.
1: Just the tip of it.
0: Yeah. We got to get to Brad Thompson, but what was the correction, the grammar?
3: Who cares?
0: Okay.
16: What did we miss up?
0: Brad Thompson next on 101 ESPN.
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0: ESPN. Let's head to the Callier and Thompson phone line. We're joined by our guy, Brad Thompson, TV analyst for Cardinals TV, alongside Chip Carey, 2006 World Series champion. What's up, BT?
1: What is going on, fellas? I am currently watching from afar a middle school practice. This is, as you guys know, like, it happens. There's a time where you have nothing to do with what your kid is doing on the field, and it just kills you from afar.
0: Oh, yeah. Now what, you coach a little of Dylan's team, right?
1: Well, I coach his like travel ball team, mm-hmm. but not his middle school team. That's their own thing. So it's actually worked out quite well. I got this Oriole series off. I got to see a couple of games so far. Get to watch a practice. So look, I'm living the good life. I did have a couple of things for you guys though. Yeah. One, I personally am interested in the grammar mistake. What was the grammar mistake? I was listening in, and I think you guys do everything perfectly.
0: Well, BT, you know that we do not, but Marsh, do you have it up? And really, it's the text, or it's the response, the end of the text, I think, Brad, you'll find the most illuminating.
2: I have it. From the 636, in quote, where you're at, end quote, maybe past ninth grade English. Grammar. End quote, where you are. End quote. I understand I'm alone here, but Fastlane A, this is why I quit radio and listen to music.
3: Oh, man.
0: So if you're listening...
2: So that's where we're at right now.
0: If you quit...
3: he's very upset about our grammar.
0: Did you quit right after you sent the text? Too, I think.
3: He probably already was done.
0: That would be my question. Did you send the text and go, now I'm quitting? Yeah. Now I'm going to listen to music?
1: That's it. That was the straw that broke the camel's back right there. And I do wonder what kind of music he listens to, because I don't know about you guys, but most of the music I listen to, the grammar is not fantastic.
0: Yeah, no, that's a good point. No, that's true. BG, yeah.
4: It's how you feel the song more than anything.
0: Wait. Hold on. Technically now. He says, this is... Can you read that last part again? Sorry, BT. We'll get to the Cardinals, but...
1: Yeah, we're good. Dude.
0: Yeah.
2: This is why I quit radio and listen to music.
0: So technically, he's using the wrong grammar there, because he didn't quit radio.
3: When radio quit, he's still listening to the radio. No.
2: Mm. Wow.
0: So he's wrong too.
3: Did he just change the station, or did he go to? And maybe he's listening to a CD.
0: Either way, he didn't quit.
3: He popped that CD. Clearly, he didn't quit. He's driving.
2: Anthony pulled out the Uno reverse card there.
0: Uno reverse.
1: I know you guys don't take live callers generally, other than guests. I think you should call him and just find out. Find out if he's still listening. What happened? What was it? How many things set you off today? Like, there's a lot going on right there.
2: I did respond. I said, we never said we were smart. And he sent back, or maybe it's a woman. I have no idea. Mm-hmm. It says, it's just an emoji, a crying, laughing emoji.
3: There you go.
2: That's a good thing.
3: Well, they're still listening.
1: You're back in their good graces. Yeah. You're fine.
0: Yeah.
1: Everything's okay.
0: Sure.
1: All right. And then the second thing, before we get to talk about the Cardinals, I wanted to just give you a nod on your professionalism. When you were asked a question about the biggest bone in a human body, you just said femur. Like, you just went, looked dead face, femur.
3: Yeah, man.
1: And I heard it in Jamie's voice when he asked it. Like, he couldn't even ask it straight. But you handle it like a pro, so nice work.
3: I was locked in on the gauntlet. I couldn't mess around.
4: Brad, as we know, the largest bone can be different from person to person.
1: That's what I thought too. But Carey went scientific, and he was right. Like, gauntlet winner, so absolutely nailed it.
3: Thank you, appreciate it. Had to win, man.
0: Yeah,
3: at all costs.
2: Brad, what happened last night?
3: Brad, I was going to ask you, if you don't want to answer that yet, I want to talk about something cool. We don't have to talk about that madness that happened last night. September 11th, 20-year reunion for the 2006 World Champion Cardinals. How are you feeling about that? Then we're going to ask about the Cardinals that are present day, but we're going to ask about the good times, because last night wasn't one of them. What are you looking forward to?
1: I think old is the answer of how I'm feeling. That's crazy. That's crazy to think that it's been 20 years. Like, that makes no sense. I'm sure that you guys have this on a daily basis, like where you see something or hear something, and then you're like, it happened today. I was doing a Cardinals kids show, you know, the show I do with Fred Bird, doing it at the stadium, and our guy Jim was like, man, you believe you've been doing this 9 years? I go, I've been doing this 9 years? Are you serious? Been running around with Fred Bird 9 years. So the old is the first thing, but I'm super excited just to see everybody again. Like, you guys know how it is in professional sports. I feel like we could go 20 years without seeing a teammate and then pick up like it was yesterday that you were together. That was the case. I hadn't seen Anthony Reyes in years, and he was in town a couple of weeks ago. We got to hang out, and it was great. Like, I'm so pumped up to see him. I'm just so pumped up to see this entire crew. And I think we got 20 something guys that are able to be in and make it. So it's just going to be great to relive some of those memories. And I know for fans, look, fans had to wait a long time from 82 to 06. And I know that there are a lot of Cardinal fans that are going to be excited for that one as well. So just to see the group of guys, to tell stories again, to BS, this is the group, you know, like that I can't BS about how good I was around. So they know they were there. But it's so good to see the group. I can't wait to see Albert and him tell me thank you so much for helping him win a World Series. <You know?
4: laughs> BT, like Kerry said, and you said too, it's, you get around old teammates, no matter how many years it's been, it's like a time warp. You go back to, I always say, you go back to what you were in that clubhouse or that locker room. Like, if you're the funny guy, you're the funny guy. If you're the serious guy, you know. But there's always one guy that can handle the heat, that people like to kind of tease and kind of chirp them a little bit. Who's the one guy from 2006 that once you guys all get together, like, you know, when this guy walks in, someone's chirping him?
1: Oh, well, there's a bunch of them. We had a lot of great personalities on that one. But one that will get some chirps and then unleash the fury after that is probably Randy Flores. He is assistant GM. I mean, he's big boy job high in the organization. He doesn't get to unbutton very often anymore, I don't think. But you get Flo around the boys from 06, and then somebody tries to talk about how he's business Flo now, I think he might cut him at the knees. Like, just verbally, you know how that one goes. So, yeah, he is one of them for sure. Izzy can still bury anybody anytime, physically and verbally. That's what makes it so fun. And, look, you don't have to have a group. I know it's a lot easier to have a group that truly enjoys being around each other to win. We all know that there are examples of that not being the case. But that 06 group, man, everybody just seemed to enjoy being around each other at the field, away from the field, families enjoy being around each other. So that is going to be a good time.
5: Now, BT, Anthony has a question for you.
4: Yes. Go ahead.
1: I don't know what happened. Okay?
0: Not everybody enjoyed last night, Brad, including Matt the Libertor. Boy, I feel like we've asked you this a lot. What do you think has gone wrong in that one inning that just completely blows up every single time?
1: Anthony, I don't know how many times I have to tell you that I was watching Fulton versus Kerry L. in the middle school last night at that same time. By the way, their largest inning of giving up runs was 6 again. So, and, you know, it happens. You're going to have those every once in a while.
0: Sure.
1: So look for Matthew Libertor, and this is something, it has been a talking point all season. I'll have a good one, I'll have a couple of bad ones. Good one, couple of bad ones. Look, going into 2027, you know, barring any labor issues, there have been some questions answered. Kyle Leahy is absolutely a starter for you next year. You have Michael McGreevy, absolutely a starter for you next season. Andre Pallante, absolutely a starter for you next season. Matthew Libertor, absolutely have no idea what he's going to be for you next year. Like, that's kind of where you're at with Libby. Like, he is talented. He's got the arm talent. His fastball gets hit. It's always gotten hit. He got away from it a couple of starts ago. It actually really worked of throwing more breaking stuff. But teams are going to start sitting on that stuff too, right? When you end up ultimately making adjustments, they make adjustments accordingly. I think the biggest thing with him is just figuring out what is happening in an inning and being able to switch it. Because, like, the big innings happen so fast, the third inning, the fifth inning. It's like, holy crap, all of a sudden it goes from first two innings dealing to, like, you got to get the pen moving. So, look, if there were one definitive answer, I guarantee you that Dusty and Libby would have made the adjustment on this one. But, like, for the future of Matthew Liberatore rotation-wise, to me, is very foggy, because you got some other guys soon that are going to be pushing him, and you got to be able to take your best five moving forward, and he's going to have to prove he's one of those.
4: BT, the one thing that I'm wondering, and I think I know the answer to this, is we watch Josh Baez have a historical first game. Now, since then, it hasn't been a Picasso. He's hit the ball hard for the most part, but strikeouts are creeping in a little bit. He got a day off today, at least the start of the game. He's not on the roster, or on the batting order, rather. You know, what do you think the plan for him is just for the rest of the season? I'm not talking long term and all that stuff.
1: Yeah, no, it's a really good question. The idea is going to be play him, and you're playing him, you know, mostly every day. You are very likely to keep an eye on how many at bats that he gets. And I would think that from a higher level, you're doing that just because he can retain his rookie status for the following year. He's going to get a few days off here and there, but very few. Like, they want him to go through this. They want him to learn. And by the way, like, this is no surprise to them that he has this. When I talked to Ollie, we were sitting in his office in Chicago the morning before the historic three home run day, and he was all smiles. He's like, man, I'm so excited to add this kid here. He's just got a different element. He goes, he will have some struggles. Like, he will swing and miss. That will be a part of his game. But it's going to be a great experience. And that's what we're seeing. We're seeing the historic day. We're seeing some hard hit balls. And then we're seeing a guy that pulls off of some spin. Anything that's away, he's struggling picking up, especially the breaking stuff. You make a mistake middle in, he can hurt you there. But he's going to learn how he's getting attacked. He's going to learn how to go through things. Again, just turned 23 years old. This is a guy that got a little more seasoning in the minor leagues than Jordan Walker did. And remember, I mean, it took Jordan a couple of years at the big league level to kind of figure it out. I'm not saying it's going to take that long for Joshua Baez, but this is what they wanted to see. Like, they didn't want to see him struggle, but they want to see him get this opportunity at this level. And I feel like they're just going to keep running him out.
4: BT, last thing I got for you, and it is regarding the pitching. It's not any one pitcher specifically, or what's going wrong here, or what. Where are they going to find the innings coming down the stretch here? Because,
1: dude,
4: you know, Leahy, you're pushing the envelope. McGreevy, you might be pushing the envelope a little bit. You've got the injuries. People were throwing around Michaelis's name, probably. I heard that got brushed away real quickly by some of the Cardinals' front office. But where are they going to find the innings?
1: Yeah, Michaelis' name might get pushed aside, but seriously, like, you might still have to look outside the organization, right? Because I don't see where it's coming from to be able to bridge the last month that they have. And look, this isn't some like poor design or anything. It's just you had a couple of injuries late that you weren't expecting. The Dobbins one's hurt. Palante missing a couple of rounds hurts. You knew you were going to run into it with Leahy, and they were adapting accordingly. But man, it's one of the biggest questions that they have as a team right now. Like, how are they going to piece it together? And I honestly think they're still trying to work through it, but it wouldn't surprise me at all if they're looking at some of the free agent starters that are available out there. And I don't have a list in front of me. I mentioned Lorenzen, I think's out there. Manoah might be out there. Jake Woodford, Marco Gonzalez, just some names that might be out there, I think. But you might have to do that to piece some innings together, because you can't just keep throwing your kids out there. You don't want to, you know, put that burden on them. But seriously, Jamie, that's probably the biggest question they have down the stretch.
5: BT, Nolan Gorman got called back up, and he went 0-for-4 last night with 3 strikeouts. Where do you think he is right now in terms of just the struggles that he's had and kind of what the future holds for him?
1: I have no idea. I don't know. So,
0: well, then make something up just like us. Come on.
1: I'm getting there.
0: Okay. All right.
1: So this is a guy that's been given the opportunity at this level, right? We've seen it for a couple of years. Now, I will say, I understand the stat line. I know the three strikeouts. I like the physical adjustments that he's made at the plate. I think that they are going to help him, and they were helping him at AAA. And for those that didn't get a chance to see him, he is standing more upright. He's got a little bit of that turn. His setup, to me, actually looks very Alec Burleson-y. Obviously, the output, not exactly the same thing. But third base, to me, is such an interesting thing because somebody's not necessarily coming for that job. Right now, it's between Blaze Jordan and Nolan Gorman. Right now, at same state. Who knows? Who knows? Maybe a guy like Jesus Baez, who's putting up ridiculous numbers, just ends up swooping in or something like that. But this is going to be a huge off season, and we said this for Gorman a few times already. So like he has less runway, I think, than Blaze Jordan. But Blaze is so interesting to me this off season because you look at him, like, he's still a young kid. He's still figuring out his body. I don't think that he's grown into his grown man strength. He hasn't had a big league off season yet where a team tells him, hey, dude, this is what you need to work on. This is how we're going to get you laterally faster. This is these are different power movements that you need to do. This is how we'll tighten you up a little bit physically. Like, I feel like it's going to be an awesome off season for him, and Gorman's going to have to compete with that. Like, there is nothing given to him right now.
0: BT, great stuff as always, man. Enjoy watching the practice you can do nothing about, all right? So just sit back, enjoy it, okay?
1: Oh, I'm writing notes down, Anthony.
0: Figured you might. All right, BT, love you, pal. We'll talk to you again next week.
1: All right, see you, boys.
0: See ya. Brad Thompson, 2006 World Series champion, celebrated last night. Celebrated whenever they celebrated.
5: Yeah, a couple weeks. Yep.
0: Last night was not a celebration unless you're a
5: Oriole fan
0: or Matt Holiday. The whole Holiday family, really?
5: Probably.
0: Yeah. What did Jackson Holiday go? 9 for 9 last night?
4: 4 for 5, was it? Or
5: it's not bad.
4: Okay. Maybe it's 3 for 4.
0: No, I think he had 4 hits at least.
4: I'm just
0: felt like 12.
5: He was 3 for 6.
4: I lost.
0: Really? That was it?
4: I lost track after a while.
5: 3 for 6.
0: Man.
4: Every pitch that was thrown was starting to get the snot knocked out of it. I was like, oh my God, I'm done. Turn it off.
0: Yeah, for sure. 314-399-9646 to the Air Comfort Service text line. 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
6: Question number one.
2: All right, from the 636, which of the Blues' new additions do you anticipate being the most impactful?
0: Mason McTavish.
3: That's a good one.
5: Connor McMichael.
0: Connor McDavid, when they acquire him at the deadline.
3: Let's go. That's the attitude right there.
0: You know, thank you.
21: At the trade deadline?
0: Mm-hmm.
21: Okay.
3: We could. Possibly.
21: Just make sure I heard him correctly.
3: Once he starts hating Babcock.
0: Mm-hmm.
3: I think Mason McTavish is the correct answer here.
0: Thank you.
3: I do. I think that he's going to get every opportunity to be that guy, get power play time, and contribute offensively. So, for me, the answer would be Mason McTavish.
0: Beautiful.
6: Question number two.
2: Interesting question here from the Pickled Pepper. If y'all are watching a game like last night, do you have the option to turn it off and do something more enjoyable, like, well, anything? Or is part of being properly prepared for your show watching the whole thing regardless?
21: One of the hardest questions in life, man.
3: Yeah, I watched as much as I could last night.
21: As much as your eyeballs would allow?
3: Yeah, my eyes started bleeding profusely, and at that point, I feared for my life, and I shut it off.
5: He ain't wrong, man.
3: I'm not wrong.
5: He ain't wrong.
3: Once we moved on from the Libertor to that Seltzer guy. What's his name?
5: Strzelecki, yeah, man. Guy.
2: Seltzer guy. It's
0: called Seltzer guy?
3: Yeah. It felt like it. And once they started beating the crap out of the ball on him, I was like, we're done here. I have the chair at home, and I take the remote, and Ashley's so kind sometimes to just watch this, knowing full well her eyeballs are bleeding, too, at the same time.
4: And I have a moment in those games where I just take the remote and I hand it to her. And
5: it's your turn.
4: I go, I'm done here. And she switches the channel. And then we'll catch up later. We'll go through the video, YouTube, and all. There's lots of tools available for us to kind of go back and see. I'm just admitting, I watched as long as I possibly can.
0: Yeah, same. I mean, if you're not watching as a fan, chances are we're not still locked in, especially in a game like last night.
5: At 13-1,
0: what more can we gain from that?
5: You kind of got the main parts of the story.
4: I think I know how this works.
2: You guys don't want to wait to see the ending?

0: on the main TV. That's typically how that goes.
1: Okay. I think that's a good plan.
0: Or I'll just go to my room and do something completely different where I don't need to watch any of that. No, not that thing, Jamie.
2: I didn't say anything.
3: What thing is that?
4: I don't know.
2: Do tell. Now I'm intrigued.
0: Well, Stalter had a face. I figured you had a face as well.
3: I just didn't know what you were watching in your bedroom.
1: I thought you were going to play video games.
0: I do play video games, yeah.
1: There you go. That's what the face was for.
0: Mookie.
3: However, anything would be better than that Cardinals game.
2: Kind of guilty there, wasn't he?
0: Not that thing. Wait, what? Not that thing.
1: Play video games?
2: What are you talking about, brother?
1: Read a good book?
3: I did that before the game.
0: Oh, Anthony, I'm not reading a book.
1: I'm fine.
0: I don't even know how to say words right, apparently. You think I know how to... You think I have the patience to read a book?
1: Look, man,
3: you don't have to read the book anymore. They've got videos.
2: He's right.
1: Prefer the audio book.
2: Magazine.
3: Yeah. Not a video. It's much more to the point.
1: Okay.
2: Yeah. So they say.
1: All right.
0: Let's go to the next question.
5: Question number 3.
0: All right, this is another good question from the 636. Can the Fast Lane explain what has happened to the sport of boxing? Once upon a time, when guys like Mike Tyson and Floyd Mayweather would fight, it was a headline-making attraction. The biggest fight year to date takes place September 12th, and no one knows about it. Can those big-time boxing events come back, minus the Jake Paul circus?
3: The problem you've got is these guys are still making hand over fist. The money is crazy still to this day for the big names. And you're right, Marshy. You don't see the promotion like you used to, the build-up, the standoffs, like all the stuff that used to be cool. You barely see it anymore, and then you see the paydays of like, oh, yeah, $125 million for that fight last night. You're like, what? What? So I don't know, man. Maybe the guys have finally figured it out. They do less and make more.
2: Well, I think the problem, in my opinion, is the promoters. Like, the promoters got involved, and they kind of coddled their fighters so that they don't have to fight the most dangerous fighter in their weight classes. Too many,
3: many different
2: belts that they can choose, different federations. Like, they got so many ways to get out of fighting. Like, the best fighters don't fight one another anymore. Like, you talked about Floyd Mayweather. It took him 7 years to fight Manny Pacquiao, and that was the worst fight that was the most built-up worst fight I've ever watched in my entire life, because I feel like Pacquiao was past the prime of his career. And we had been waiting for 7 years for this fight. Like, those things, that to me is part of the main reason why boxing is not as enjoyable anymore, because you don't get those main guys fighting anymore. They're going to avoid each other. And I don't blame the boxers. I blame the promoters, because it's their job. It's their job to make sure that their fighter wins and puts them on a track to make the most amount of money as possible. But boxers and fighters and fight fans want to watch the best two people go in the ring after one another. And, you know, it's generally not happening. Errol Spence and Bud Crawford was a huge fight a few years ago. That was a fight that people wanted to see. But you don't see those fights being made as often as they were in the 80s, in the 90s, and to now. So that to me is part of the main reason.
0: Is it as simple as UFC has taken over in that realm, where UFC is just cooler than boxing because you can kick people and tackle them and do all the other things that, like, you can box in there as well. You can throw hands, but you can do other things too.
3: Yeah.
1: And I think, well, it just depends on what people are into. And the UFC has such a huge following now that, it has kind of taken over.
2: They do a better job of making their fighters fight the people that need to fight.
1: Very true.
2: Like, that's to me
1: more. You
2: have
1: to yell at me, but sure.
2: Well, yeah, I apologize. I get excited, but I love boxing.
1: I hear
2: but
1: you.
2: That to me is, Dana White does a fantastic, you're not ducking, you're not hiding, you're going to fight the best fighter. I don't care how far along you are. They're fighting one another, and that's what makes it more enjoyable. I'm not a huge UFC fan. I don't particularly like to watch it. It's just, it's not boxing to me, but the thing that I do think that, the UFC does great is they make their fighters fight, whereas pro boxing, they do not fight one another anymore, and that's why it's not as popular.
3: Well, Dana White will strip the title.
2: Yeah, you'll lose your title if you don't fight.
3: If you're unwilling to sign the contract. Yeah.

0: back to fight the next man up, well, you just lose a title.
1: There you go.
0: Keep that belt at home with you, by the way, but you're not recognized as a champ anymore.
2: Yeah.
0: But in that being said, though, UFC, the money, for the most part, is nowhere near what boxing money is still, which is, you know, it's a growing discussion amongst the MMA professionals is, you know, the Conor McGregors, John Jones, and like the big names are still getting paid really, really well in the UFC. But there's guys that are fighting for $25,000 as well. And they can sustain the same damage. And yet they're stepping in there time and time again. And for boxing, some of the headline guys, like I said earlier, making over $100 million for one fight. It's pretty impressive.
2: Yeah. All right, we're going to continue our sports six-pack next. 314-399-9646 is the Air Comfort Service text line, so keep those questions rolling in. We'll do part two next.
3: The NFL preseason is on ESPN. Friday, Eagles and Bengals. Pre-game at 6:30, kickoff at 7. Your destination for the NFL in St. Louis is 101 ESPN.
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1: I have a question.
0: It's time for the fast lane to answer your sports questions.
2: I want to ask you a bunch of questions. I want to have them answered immediately.
3: Asking me all these weird questions.
4: Answer the question.
5: And

0: Part two of the Sports Six Pack right now here in the Fast Lane with Kerry Davis and Jamie Rivers and Anthony Stalter. Marsh, hit us with question whatever, please.
1: Question number four.
0: Four, that's what it was.
2: From the 636, if there is no baseball next year...
0: You shut your mouth.
2: What are you going to talk about all summer next year?
0: Oh, boy.
3: Football. College football.
0: Hockey.
3: Basketball and hockey playoffs.
0: Soccer.
3: I think they play in the fall next year, don't they?
0: Oh, yeah.
4: Could do a book club where we read a book. Mm. We all, even the listeners.
3: Wow. Interesting. We could speak on it. Okay.
4: Yeah, we could speak on it. Maybe we don't even read a book. We watch a TV show.
3: That like sounds Reacher. More,
4: yeah. Yeah. New episode, I think, comes out today.
3: We can pick a TV show to watch.
0: Would people be interested for a short period of time, and of course mixed in with sports, would people be interested in a non-sports show from us?
3: Well,
0: not the entire 4 hours.
3: And what are we talking?
0: This is I don't know. It's a
3: current event,
0: life.
3: Politics.
0: No.
5: We're gonna do something easier. Religion.
0: Oh boy.
3: Gets the people going, Anthony.
0: Yeah.
3: Yeah, man. You know, start a fight.
5: We did. Well, obviously, we had no choice to do that during COVID.
0: Yeah.
5: And seems like people didn't mind that format. Now, like to what you said, it wouldn't be strictly like current events and stuff like that. It'd be mixed in.
0: Yeah.
3: Maybe a lot of stuff to talk about, I'm sure.
5: We're going to have to.
3: Yeah, man.
5: Something.
3: No baseball?
5: Anthony, I like your idea.
0: Thank you, Jamie.
3: That's a good idea.
0: It's actually a question.
5: Precautionary vote.
0: Yeah.
3: Like, I mean, there are a lot of things going on right now. Like the murder trial of Tupac Shakur. 30 years later.
5: Not
0: 30 years
5: year.
0: Later.
3: Yeah, man, he got murdered in 1996.
5: A statute of limitations hasn't
3: kicked in? Not on murder, hell no.
5: What? You mean they can't do that?
3: Not on murder.
0: We should revisit the OJ trial.
3: They solved that.
5: Did they?
3: That trial was...
4: Could be a cold case.
3: It was. There's a thing called double jeopardy, Anthony. Mm-hmm. Once you're tried, can't be tried again. Can't get fooled again.
0: No, but they can get you for something else.
3: They did that already.
0: Kind of a make do.
3: Yeah, makeup call.
0: Makeup call.
3: Yeah, I don't think they're gonna be able to get the juice on the stand this time.
0: Nope.
5: That can be difficult.
0: Nope.
3: Yeah, man.
0: You have to be a hologram.
3: Yeah.
5: That can be fun too.
3: See, 314 says talk Tupac. That's fine.
0: Okay.
3: Yeah, man.
0: All right.
5: Okay.
3: It's a rough day, man. You know?
0: Me against the world.
4: We could enter a bowling league as a team. Talk about our bowling league.
0: Tell you what, Marsh.
3: Tell you what. That's the second idea that you hated from him.
0: If we're going to join a league,
3: you
0: ain't going to be bowling.
3: Book idea, no. And then bowling. The bowling idea.
5: Nope. Why don't you go read a book while you're bowling, Marshy?
4: Come on. You don't have enough time.
3: Oh, man. Wow. See, Jay Hood says we could talk about food. That was a burger list that I had on my on the rundown.
5: Yeah. He's ignored it.
3: He's for like 4 or 5.
0: I got a question, Marsh. Can you fire?
5: He ignored that too.
0: Can you fire the next one?
5: He hates it. Hey guys, question put everything you want on this, please. Yeah, it's good. And there's no bad answers.
0: I got you one.
5: I'll just ignore them.
0: So USA Today put together a 10 best. And it's which burger reigns supreme in a fast food burger battle, and their readers have chosen. Mm. And this list is utter crap.
3: It really is crap.
0: Thank you, CD.
3: Like, there were some names on there that I had never heard. Yeah, I guess, you know, in some cities.
0: So number 10 is the double meat Whataburger from Whataburger.
3: Whataburger is
5: Whataburger's awesome when you're drunk.
3: Yeah, late night drive through.
5: It's awesome.
3: Yeah, Whataburger is decent.
0: Number 9, and I do like this one, although I prefer the father. Number 9, Son of Baconator.
3: Is that Wendy's?
4: Oh, Wendy's.
3: Wendy's.
0: Yeah. So you got the Baconator.
3: The Baconator is actually
0: the son of Baconator.

0: in late night. That's the Baconator. You can't go wrong. I usually get the biggie bag from Wendy's.
1: Do you?
0: Yeah, man.
1: Okay. I haven't had Wendy's in a long time.
0: Yeah, if I go, I can go get me a biggie bag.
1: Number 8's the Whopper. From Burger World.
0: I don't mind Whopper. I've never told y'all when I was in Tampa, I stopped eating red meat for like 2 months.
1: Why?
0: I just was trying something. I was actually in Atlanta. I was trying something.
2: Were you rebelling?
0: Nah, I just wanted to.
1: Did you feel different?
0: I did.
1: What specifically?
0: I felt more enlightened
2: without all that meat in your body.
0: Yeah, man, I felt good.
3: Did you feel healthier?
0: I did. But I was driving by Burger King one day, and you know you can smell.
1: Oh yeah,
0: I had the window down.
1: You can smell the grill.
2: The cartoon where you drift out of your vehicle.
1: There was all kinds of wrappers.
0: I made a U-turn, went and got me a Whopper, and I bit into. I was driving. I bit into it. I said, "Oh, I got." I pulled over.
1: I'm going to enjoy this.
0: It was the best damn burger I had in my life.
2: Yeah. Whoppers and guilty pleasures.
1: It's solid. It
2: is.
1: Man.
3: What's that cartoon? I forgot which cartoon it is, but you. It's like you can see on the screen the smell, and it's the little character floating.
0: Yeah,
3: out
2: several
3: of the car.
2: Of those.
0: Yeah,
2: several of those.
3: Like
2: Looney Tunes used to have that.
3: Yeah. Just floating to the smell.
2: With the smell, they're floating in the air.
0: Yeah, that was me.
1: Number 7, just a cheeseburger from Five Guys.
0: Five Guys, that's criminally ranked. That's a little low.
1: Number 6, Smoke Shack from Shake Shack.
0: Yeah, the Shake Shack burger is actually really good, too.
1: Number 5, Butter Burger.
3: Oh, yeah.
1: With cheese and a double from Culver's. Number 4, never heard of this, Papa Burger from A&W.
0: Nah.
3: Oh, the root beer place.
2: Yeah, that's a little high. That rank is a little high. Yeah,
1: number 3, Freddy's Original, the Double Freddy's Frozen Custard and Steak
0: Freddy's
1: Burger.
0: Can be much lower, if even on that list.
2: Freddy's is definitely not ahead of Steak and Shake Imitator.
0: Yeah, and definitely not ahead of Culver's.
1: Number 2, the Double Double from In-N-Out Burger.
3: Okay. Where's McDonald's on this list?
1: Not on it. Number 1, the Double Char Habit Burger and Grill.
0: Never heard of it.
1: Double Char from Habit Burger and Grill. I've never heard of it.
3: Habit Burger.
2: We got one rando at the top of the list.
1: Yeah.
0: It must be really good.
1: Yep.
0: So the people
1: that voted don't have taste buds for the most part.
3: Now, Carrie had
2: Where's Fuddruckers on there?
0: Fuddruckers not. You know what's crazy?
1: It's been a long time since
0: Fuddruckers, I think, is all closed. Fuddruckers, we got gift cards when I was in Pittsburgh. In Pittsburgh.
2: Okay.
0: They gave us all you can eat Fuddruckers burger whenever you wanted to. Like, we could go in there, show them our card, and get a Fuddruckers burger. It was. I don't know why. I don't know what event I had done, but they gave us a Fuddruckers card to eat a Fuddruckers burger. Funny thing is, you can't eat it every day.
2: No,
0: you can't.
2: You can't get food.
1: All right, Marshy, question 6, please.
3: Oh, yeah.
1: Yeah, please do.
4: Question number 6.
1: Guys, the Robot Olympics, quote unquote. is an international Olympic-style competition where advanced humanoid robots compete in both athletic events and practical real-world tasks. I wouldn't watch any of this. This sounds like the dumbest thing in the world, but it's not the dumbest thing I've ever done. I'm interested. What's the dumbest thing you guys have ever done?
0: That was well played.
1: Thank you.
0: They run all 3 of our topics into 2 sports six-pack questions. You know what? Bravo.
1: Nailed it, guys.
2: That's why you run the show. Spawned from, it was a while ago, I saw this video online.
1: By the way, inside joke here, so I hate inside jokes when people don't explain them. We have a rundown. We have a topic list, a topic doc, and we all combine. You know, here's some ideas, some sports, some not. And Carrie's
0: burger
1: list
0: has
1: one.
0: Been on there for a week and a half.
1: Yeah.
0: The robot has been on there about a week and a half.
2: About two or three days.
1: And the dumbest thing is a couple of days. So Carrie and Jamie were just giving me crap for not going to it because I choose like where we go.
2: Yeah.
1: I've ignored those.
2: He has control.
0: Yeah, tell him you have full control.
1: So I've just combined them all.
2: Yeah.
1: Into one.
2: Well, the dumbest thing spawned from a video I saw of a guy climbing a tree over top of the enclosure into a lion's enclosure.
1: Hey, what are we doing?
2: And then he got mauled.
1: And they said,
2: well, they're not going to euthanize the lion because this guy intruded on there.
1: Yeah.
2: So it got me thinking, like that's pretty dumb to do. Like, what were you thinking was going to happen?
1: Right.
2: And I thought, well, what's the dumbest thing we have done?
1: Dumbest thing I'm willing to share on air.
2: Yeah, of course.
1: When I was a kid, I grew up in a ranch-style house, and we had a fence, and there was a tree on the side of the house. So me and a buddy, bored as hell, I think we were in like middle school or something, bored, decided we're going to get on the roof. Because you can climb the fence, hop onto one of the big tree branches, and then right onto the roof. Like, we didn't even need a ladder. And we decided, let's throw a ball around up there, right? So we grab the football, we go up there. Couple of things. It was dead of winter, so it was snowing.
0: Oh, my goodness.
1: It was snow on the roof of this ranch. The other thing was, my parents were home.
0: Oh.
1: I don't know if you ever heard.
0: Yeah. On top of the roof.
1: So my dad is... I'll never forget this. My dad was in the house, like, painting in the kitchen, and all he hears is what CD just... Like, us on the... He comes out. He had the paintbrush in, like, in his hand. He goes, "What the... are you doing? Get down!" So we're like, "Oh, okay." So we started to make our way back to, like, the fence area. He goes, "No! Jump!" So he made me and my friend jump off the roof and into like the snow pile.
0: Oh,
1: and just read us one. Yeah, but that was probably one of the dumbest things we've done.
2: Yeah, I've told...
1: Easily could have slipped off.
2: I've told these two stories, I believe, on the air. One, for sure, the taser, where I tased myself in the chest.
0: Yeah, that was...
2: That one sucked.
1: For no reason. Just
2: for no reason.
1: Outside of you wanted just to feel like, how
2: oh,
1: it was.
2: I heard the... Bzzz, I was like, oh, wow, wonder what that feels like. Mm-hmm. So that sucked. And then jumping off an airboat or a fan boat in the Everglades to grab an alligator.
1: You told that one.
2: One was great in the moment until I had the alligator.
0: And didn't know what to do.
2: And I'm like, now what?
1: Yeah.
2: So not the best decisions.
0: Both of mine were younger, very young. I was a kid. My mom had just, we had just got a fire extinguisher in the house.
1: I wonder
0: what color it is. I was probably like 7 years old. Like, I want to see what color it is. All right.
1: Oh no.
2: Oh, man.
1: I would have loved to see your face because you're probably not expecting it to like go all over the place.
0: Oh, no.
2: How do you explain that?
0: There wasn't
2: one?
0: No explanation. It was a
2: hey,
0: it was
2: mom,
0: a butt
2: it just
0: whooping.
2: Went off.
1: Yeah, no. No,
0: it didn't happen.
1: It was a fire.
0: The other one, I was locked out of the house, but we normally kept like the back door to the garage unlocked. And so me and my friend, we wanted to play the video game. It's summertime. My mom is at work. Let's go to we can get in the back door. I left my key in the house. I'm stuck outside. It's whatever. The door is locked. So me and my friend were like, well, just kick it open.
2: Oh.
0: So we kicked at this door for a few minutes. And then we were like, it's not opening. Okay. So we left. We go around to some other friends' houses. It's later in the evening, in the afternoon. I'm riding my bike back and some kids are like, man, the police are at your house. I'm like, what?
2: Someone
0: why the police at my house? I don't know. I get home. Mom's like, yeah, somebody tried to break in the house in the back door. I was like, really?
1: Oh no.
2: Did they get a good look of him?
0: Did they find out who it was? No.
1: That's terrible.
0: Oh, no. We need to be more careful around here, don't we?
1: This neighborhood is gone to crap. That's hilarious.
0: She figured out it was me.
1: Oh, yeah.
2: Marcy, you got anything for us?
3: Some of the dumber things that I've done and probably can't share on air, but I did remember... we were actually talking about Floyd Mayweather and Conor McGregor. Ironically, the night that those two fought, if you remember the fight, I think it started at like 11 o'clock or something.
0: It was
3: super late. And in college, we had people over to watch the fight. And people showed up at like 7 or 8 or something like that. So we had to wait a long time for them to fight. And, obviously we're in college, so you can understand what I'm saying here. Somebody decided, let's go outside in the backyard and have a backyard fight. Okay. There were three fights, and I'm not a fighter. I'm not a fighter
0: but
3: at
0: some,
3: all.
0: But some beverages.
3: Beverages were included. Yeah, okay, yeah, yeah, beverages sense. Were mixed
1: that makes
3: in.
1: More sense. Yeah. Sure.
3: And one of my buddies who played high school football and was a linebacker and is just built. Like he was a big dude. Smaller than me, but big dude. Was like, hey, Marcy, like, why don't we fight? And I'm like, nah, man, like, you're going to kick my butt. And he's like, nah, let's just do it. Come on.
2: Really have a choice.
3: And I'm like, you know what? Let's do it. Fine. Whatever. No headshots. No, you know, below the belt, anything like that.
2: Head
3: just
2: rules.
3: We had a referee. There were rules. We had a buddy who was a wrestler, so he was our referee and whatnot. And we just, everybody's out in the backyard. And he was doing it probably to impress some girls or whatnot. I don't know why I did it, but we ended up fighting. And by the rules, I actually ended up winning.
1: Hey, there you go.
3: So, yeah, but I woke up the next day with just bruises.
1: Yeah, that doesn't
3: all
1: make
3: over
1: it,
3: me.
1: Because
3: he kept punching me like right here in the shoulder and whatnot. And I was just taking him because I could, based on the state that I was in. Just right in the shoulder. And I would get him right in the ribs every single time. And I technically won. But that was definitely one of the dumber things I've ever done.
1: Yeah, it sounds very dumb.
0: Good times,
1: Marsh.
0: Man.
1: All right. All right, it's Fascinating 101 ESPN, yeah, absolutely.
2: Get to my robots.
0: Always tomorrow, Jamie.
3: Rock 'em, sock 'em, robots.
1: Are MLB teams actually losing money? Well, that's a little complicated. That's next on 101 ESPN.

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0: 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The Athletic did a really good job of breaking down some of the bigger questions involved in what could be a labor lockout for next year in Major League Baseball. One of the questions that I thought was pretty good, because it's one that we really don't know, like we think we know, but we really don't, is whether or not Major League Baseball teams make money, like all of them, right? The owners, some of the owners will cry poor, which we know isn't the case, because if it was such a bad deal, they would sell and get out. So we know that it's still a good business model, right, to get into if you have the money. But in terms of like revenue and how major league teams can use that revenue and all that, that's still wide open. So the question, I'll read this whole thing here. The question was from a reader at The Athletic: are Major League Baseball teams actually losing money? And if some do lose money year to year, are the losses so severe that they make the appreciation of the value of the franchise not worth the investment? Are they losing money because they're poorly run? I'm trying to understand why the owners are taking such a hard line. The Athletic responded: franchise values consistently go up in baseball and other sports leagues, but baseball owners have not seen their assets appreciate in the same way as owners in other leagues with a cap system. That's a big part of MLB's push for a cap. So that does, that is interesting, but they continue because it's not, of course, it's not that simple. Mm-hmm. Now let's talk about annual profits. While the books for most teams are not open to the public, some teams do lose money on an operating basis. The Mets are one such club. Their owner, Steve Cohen, who is an incredibly wealthy man, can afford those losses in the sense that he has plenty of personal funds he can put into the team without going broke. But he and other owners don't like having to cut a check annually to sustain their business, regardless of what they can cash out for down the road. That's not how it should work, they believe. Some of the player side will argue that because the club values continue to appreciate, annual operating losses are less important. Others on management side will say that's hogwash, another one to make up your own mind about. So in other words, the players could argue, hey, you own the team, you're going to make money over the long haul. Like, once you sell the team, you're going to make your money, so stop crying. Owners, though, are like, well, wait a second. I'm here to make money year to year. And not all teams will make money year to year on the operations. Any thoughts there before I continue?
1: Well, I'm just wondering.
2: Yeah. Go ahead.
1: Yeah, I'm just wondering because I happen to know people in baseball, ownership people, mm-hmm. and the teams are pretty insulated to guarantee they don't lose money. Every single year. They're guaranteed
0: His owners are smart.
1: But so I would say that's a pretty good business. If you're one model, mm-hmm. you're spending nearly nothing, and you're breaking even or even making a little bit of money in one branch of it, but then you have all the other things tied to it, you're making money.
2: Mm-hmm. 100%.
1: So that's tough to understand.
2: Yeah,
0: that's why it says operations.
2: The operation costs, yeah. Like the day-to-day,
0: the roster.
2: The roster, you know, the things, but you're not even including what's coming in. Like, you're spending money. And then the other part about that is, while the books for most teams are not open to the public, mm-hmm. you think? Yeah, I know. You know why? Because if I open up the damn books, I'm going to see you making money hand over fist.
1: What books you open.
0: Well, I was about to say, they'll open
2: it
0: up
2: depends
0: certain
2: on,
0: books.
2: Exactly.
1: Right. We know that
2: but
1: works.
2: But all of them aren't going to be open because I'm never let the right hand know what the left hand is doing. You're not
1: on,
2: showing
1: Kerry,
2: that.
1: You have no... This book here? No, you have no reason to look at this.
2: I do.
1: This company has nothing to do with the baseball team.
2: But it has. But it does.
1: Mm-hmm. No, it doesn't. It's a completely different entity.
2: It's all together.
1: It's another corporation.
2: 100%.
1: Actually, as the baseball team, we have to pay this corporation, mm-hmm. too, for the services they provide.
2: Yeah, probably much less than what that corporation is making.
1: Neither here nor there.
2: Exactly.
1: But you don't need to see these books.
2: Exactly.
1: You can see this book over here, though.
2: And why are you so willing to show me that one, sir?
1: Not because I'm an honest guy.
2: Not at all. Yeah, man, it would be hard for me to believe. Like, any sound business person is not going to continue to sink money into something that is costing them money just to say, I am the owner of Team X. You think I'm a damn fool, man?
0: I don't know.
2: You're not losing money. You're making more than enough money. Mm-hmm. Now, again, in that one part of your organization and in one part of your books, yeah, you might be losing there. But you are making more than enough from all of the other things that actually aid in this business running effectively that it's covering the costs of the losses here.
1: How many teams, okay, now we've seen the sale of some pieces of teams, the bigger entities, the Dodgers, the Padres, some big money being thrown around. How many teams on the lower end of the payroll do you see selling right now?
2: Nah.
1: Why is that?
2: Because we're making too much money, man.
1: If they're losing money and they cannot afford to pay their players, don't you think they'd be the first ones jumping off the boat?
0: I would agree, I would assume. Yeah. You just don't get it. Huh. All right. So
1: for a friend.
0: So the Athletic also kind of discusses what you just said. What makes the conversation more complicated are the ancillary businesses. So this is what you guys just brought up. Teams build real estate developments around their ballparks.
2: No way.
0: Some of them own their TV networks. Cohen is building a casino. Those operations provide additional revenues that rely to varying degrees on the baseball team's existence.
2: How close is the casino?
0: Like a village.
2: How close is the casino going to be to the ballpark?
1: Probably across the parking lot.
0: Probably in the parking lot.
2: Attached to it as you walk stadium. Out the stadium. You got to walk through the casino. Walk through the casino to get to the parking lot.
0: That's correct. Yep.
2: Well, I'm here. You're here. Might as well. Yep. Yeah. Come on, man.
0: Those operations provide additional revenues that rely to varying degrees on the baseball team's assistance, but are not reflected in the team's financial statements. Might be losing money, but the overall enterprise it sits in the middle of it might be well profitable. Detailed financial information would really help. But even without it, there seems to be some truth to the idea that if these teams were terrible businesses, they wouldn't be sold for billions of dollars. Finally, this is the last part of it, and I think this is kind of interesting, too. One team plays a special role in these conversations. The Atlanta Braves are publicly traded as a standalone entity, so they have to disclose their earnings. They reported a roughly $14 million loss in operating income for 2025. But by another measurement, adjusted operating income before depreciation and amortization, which is loans.
1: Amortization.
0: Thank you. Which is like a loan.
1: Yeah.
0: That's paid over time. They said they made about $108 million last year. So they reported roughly $14 million in losses.
2: You'd be $100 million off, huh?
0: Yeah.
1: That seems like a big mistake.
2: Minor number. That's $2 or $3
1: million. Yikes. Take $100 million.
2: $96 million off in what we said versus what it actually was.
0: Give or take. All right. So, I don't know. Thought that was kind of interesting.
1: I'll tell you this. Flat out. The MLBPA seems to be the strongest players union in all of the major sports. The owners wanting a salary cap, whether we think it makes sense, this, that, it does, until there is some transparency to some degree, this is not going to end.
0: I agree.
1: It's just not.
0: I agree. Wholeheartedly. Yep. And that's
1: because
0: the
1: things
0: players.
1: Like that, the discrepancy of like, well, we lost $17 million, but when we do this over here, you right. make $96 million.
2: Yeah.
0: yeah, absolutely. We have your shot to score a pair of tickets to the Blues home opener against the San Jose Sharks on October 8th at Enterprise Center. 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
2: 39,
0: all right. 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
3: 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It's time for the Fast Lane's biggest question of the day. 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
0: So our biggest question of the day centers on something that Brewers manager Pat Murphy did last night to a young player, Cooper Pratt. Here's what Pat Murphy said post-game via Lily Zahu on benching Cooper Pratt.
9: We ask him to get a bunt down and he pulled back on a strike. That happens maybe with one strike. That's trying to get the guy second and third for Churio. In a game where we haven't been at, we weren't swinging it too good to that point. So we get first and second, we ask for a bunt, and he got it. First one was a good attempt. Second one, he pulled back, strike right down the middle. Later, he popped the ball. The next at bat, he popped the ball up to right field and didn't run. And the ball landed and stopped. Now, he would have easily got the second base. What could have happened after that? I'm not sure, but you can't have a guy not understanding that. And I felt like after the first at bat, when he didn't, you know, attempt at a bunt with a ball right down the middle, and second at bat, the ball, the pop up that landed fair, and he wasn't at second base. It's time to let him know that, and it's not laziness. I know who this kid is. He's a great kid. It's not laziness. You got to have your head in the game, because these games, like today, it comes down to Lindor's great catch, or you know, whatever it might be, an errant throw or whatever. So you've got to be in. You've got to be locked in if you're going to play at this level.
0: So that led you, Jamie, to ask the question, which is our biggest question of the day: well, they're not doing things the right way. Having those standards still matter.
1: Yeah.
0: Or at the professional level, do you just allow, you know, a kid to make the mistakes and then coach him through it? So
1: yeah.
0: What are your thoughts?
1: So I think both things happened in this particular scenario. And Pat Murphy has proven that he is not a fool as a manager. So I can guarantee you that last night is not the first time some of these things presented themselves. Mm. You don't go from 0 to 100 in one night of like whoopsies, you know. it's a cumulative, and you're watching practice habits, weight room habits, eating habits. You're watching all of the rookie things that a player is doing.
0: Yeah.
1: And I just think it's great. I do. I think the Brewers at the top of the food chain in all of Major League Baseball, they have the best winning percentage of everyone that's out there. They their payroll is not a large payroll. They just continue to produce good players, competitive baseball, and I think it's because they have standards.
0: Mm.
1: And you know, I know Greg Council left. He was a highly sought after manager, and the Cubs gave him oodles of money to go there. But this guy has done a fantastic job of taking over that club and maintaining the standard, or even, you know, growing the standards of the Milwaukee Brewers. And I think, Kerry, we've been there. I think it's important. Two things are important for me. One, that the young player is very aware of what the standards are for your ball club, your football team, your hockey team. And I also think that being held accountable is super important. The manager also has to hold the veteran players accountable for those standards, but then the veteran players as well. It's their duty to lead by example when it comes to those standards.
0: Sure.
1: So then the manager, Pat Murphy, can turn and go, well, did you see so-and-so? He ran it out.
2: Yeah.
1: He thought there was no chance, but he ran it out. Why? He's got 7 years in this league. Why should he run it out and you don't?
0: Right.
1: We told, you know, Yelich, we told him to drop a bunt. He didn't hesitate. Found a pitch, bunted it. Did he like doing it? No. He likes to hit home runs.
0: Right.
1: We told him to bunt. He did it. Who are you then to think outside the box? Go, yeah, I don't think I want to do that right now. So I think it's extremely important in all of those scenarios.
2: I definitely agree. I think as a coach, as a manager, first of all, if you have to hold your team to a certain standard, and I'm sure, like Jamie said, that's a conversation that they've had. Like, this is how we do things. These are the expectations, and we want to put our team in the best position for one of our better players coming up to bat. And the best part about coaching is when you get an older players that buy in. As a younger player, you have no choice. Mm-hmm. Like, I remember I was watching an episode of All the Smoke, and Steven Jackson was talking about when Greg Popovich talks to Tim Duncan a certain way, and Steven Jackson is a very outspoken person. He's like, well, okay, I guess if you're talking to Timmy like that, I better get in line.
0: Yeah.
2: So it is on the superstar player to allow himself to be coached. It is on the coach to actually coach the players and make sure that they are holding their team and their players to a certain standard. And then, generally speaking, everyone else gets in line and falls in line, and they do the job that needs to be done. And I would assume that Cooper Pratt will not have this issue again.
1: Well, it's funny you say that, because the one thing that you want to have happen in these instances is not what we saw a couple of years ago here, the old Tyler O'Neill thing,
0: right?
1: You know, which, by the way, I was okay with it.
0: Same.
1: Because, again, I don't feel like that was a one-off. Ollie Marmol and his staff saw something that was reoccurring. And then the way everybody kind of handled it after that, I didn't like. Here's the young player last night following the game being asked about benching.
10: I got to be better. Stuff that can't happen. It's not winning baseball. Didn't help the team win. And it won't happen again, that's for sure. From the not getting the bunt down to not running hard to first, turning it into a double. It won't happen again. I can promise you that. It's not winning baseball.
11: Cooper, what did happen on the single?
10: I don't have an excuse for it. I just should have ran hard, and I wasn't. And I don't have an excuse for it. It's inexcusable.
2: That's a player that he got embarrassed in front of his teammates. Mm-hmm. Like, not intentionally, not the coach pointing him out and yelling at him and berating him, but it's almost like as a parent, when you tell your child, I'm disappointed in you. Some kids, you tell them that, they're like, oh my God, they just melt, right? And I think that that's a player that he feels like, man, I let my team down in this situation. You don't want to feel that way.
0: Mm-hmm.
2: Like, because the most important thing to athletes is how they're perceived by their teammates and the expectation of the people that are in the locker room with them, in the foxhole, so to speak. And if you let those guys down, you might as well be on an island by yourself because nobody's going to trust you, and you don't want that feeling. And that's what that sound. I didn't do it well enough, and it will not happen again. And that's what I said to her. I don't think you'll ever have that issue from him again because he learned. He's going to learn from this incident, and I think that that's all the coaching staff wanted from him was to learn from it and not to have it happen again.
1: And I don't think, And I think that's exactly what I want to hear.
2: 100%
1: from my player.
0: Oh yeah,
1: I have no excuses.
0: Yep.
1: I should have done this better. I should have done that. It's not like, well, you know, I felt like it was a little excessive and, you know, kind of embarrassing. Should have stayed in house. I mean,
0: no.
1: This is what I want to hear.
0: Yes,
2: what you did was public.
1: Own your crap.
0: Really, no kidding.
1: Own your crap. And then for Pat Murphy, right back in the lineup tonight.
0: Mm-hmm.
1: I got you, kid.
0: Yeah,
1: we had to spank you a little bit, but I got you.
12: Mm-hmm. It reminds me of when, I think, Kerry, you brought it up last year when we were talking about some of the Blues players and when they weren't playing up to snuff. You said how embarrassing it is to sit on the bench and watch your ice time go down.
2: No question. Mm-hmm.
12: That might be more embarrassing than sitting up in the press box.
2: Way more embarrassing. Because in the press box, you're not thought about. You're forgotten.
12: But now you're wondering, as a fan, you're wondering, why isn't blah, blah, blah? Why is he not playing?
2: Why is he not on ice? Is he hurt? No, he's fine. His ass ain't playing well enough. He's going to sit here and watch hockey.
0: Yeah.
2: He got the best seat in the house, kid.
0: Yep.
2: Yeah. So.
0: All right. This is Fast Lane on 101 ESPN. What are the biggest storylines or best storylines heading into the new college football season? Week zero. Remember a couple days ago, I'm like, oh, there's no week zero. There's definitely week zero. I don't know what the hell I was thinking.
2: Is it this weekend?
0: Yeah, it's this weekend.
12: Oh. Well, because of your mishap, I think Jamie should get the heck out of here.
0: No, I don't think so.
1: I mean, maybe for a little bit.
0: One segment.
1: Yeah.
0: One segment. Suspension. 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
12: 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The Cardinals take on the Orioles tonight. Michael McGreevy on the mound. First pitch from Bush is at 6:45. We'll break that game down tomorrow, but coming up next, we're going to dive into some college football, the biggest and best storylines in college football heading into the new season. I'm Andrew Marsh, and the Sports Center update is brought to you by Universal Windows Direct. 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

0: right, with week zero coming up on Saturday, I thought, man, maybe it's a good time to talk about some of the biggest or best storylines in college football. So we can do a little roundtable, guys. I'll start off just saying I think Indiana's title defense is a fascinating story. Because as we know, Mendoza is in the NFL. Elijah Surratt, one of his go-to guy, his go-to wide receiver, also in the NFL. Omar Cooper. I think both of their running backs. I know Kalen Black is gone. I forget the other guy. Anyways, so very, very, I mean, of intelligent head coach in Kurt Cignetti. He took kind of a different approach to building Indiana. He brought a national championship to Indiana. I can't wait to see what this guy does for round two, even without his guys.
1: Well, I mean, this is really round three because you saw what he did his first year and taking them to a college football playoff.
0: That's fair.
1: Like, they were a team that really came out of nowhere. So this is not like the people, where the hell did Indiana come from? They've been doing it for a couple of years now. They had success the year before with O'Rourke, and then they had success with Mendoza, and now they got Josh Hoover as their quarterback. Like, Kurt Cignetti has done a really good job of getting a first-year quarterback in and running that offense and play and running that team in a really fantastic way going into his third year there. So they're not a surprise. They're not going to sneak up on anybody anymore. Not that they should have last year, but I'm sure that there are still some doubters out there thinking, this is Indiana. They were the losingest program, I believe, going into last year in all of college football
0: History was not on their side.
1: Yeah, and so now they are no longer the hunters. They're going to be the hunted. Teams are going to be looking at them, trying to take them off the top of the pedestal. So I'm intrigued to see how Kurt Cignetti does it again in

0: seen a lot of positive stuff about Notre Dame. And so I'm wondering, is this the year that Notre Dame actually punches everybody in the mouth and is the number one team in the nation? They almost won a few years ago. Maybe they were in the title game. And they made it interesting. Ohio State won that. They didn't make it last year. A lot of controversy surrounding that. Can they be a team that has no question marks when the college football playoff rolls around? And then can they ultimately win under Marcus Freeman?
1: Yeah, I think that I think Notre Dame is a fascinating storyline as well, Marsh. I really like Marcus Freeman. I love following their story a couple of years ago. You mentioned they lost to Ohio State, kind of made it close in the end. But I think that's a fascinating team. Another one that, you know, you just said, Kerry, well, Indiana, it's Indiana, right? The reputation for Oregon is out there now, too.
2: Yeah.
1: It is. You can't win the big one.
2: Yeah.
1: Well, they're ranked number two in the nation, and they probably could be ranked number one based on talent alone.
2: Yeah.
1: Dan Lanning's done a great job.
0: You can't win on talent alone, gentlemen.
1: Can't. It's been proven. Mm-hmm. Oregon, though, I think is really interesting because I think this is one of their best rosters in ever.
2: Yeah, they got a lot of talent there. And obviously, bringing Dante Moore back, who was thinking about entering the NFL draft, decided to come back for another year. They are bringing a lot of those. Yeah, sorry, Dylan Raiola. So, too bad, so sad, brother. Mm-hmm. But they are. They are the team that every single year you're looking at them and saying, man, this is their year. This is the year. This is the year. It's going to be intriguing. Their defense, they fly around. They play really well. They lost their DC to, I think he went to Cal. Josh, I can't always mispronounce his name, but he's no longer there. So they do have a new DC. They also have a new OC because Will Stein is at Kentucky. So how quickly does their offense and their defense gel? How well have they gelled in this offseason, you know, during spring ball and now during fall camp? But when you have a lot of the players that are returning, specifically your quarterback, and you were able to have some of the success you had last year, I would assume that they're going to be on the same level as they were last year, and maybe even better. A couple of teams. Ohio State is another team. I know people probably assume that they are returning a lot of guys as well. Yeah. They lost a lot, but they are returning, in my opinion, the best football player in college football again, in their receiver, Jeremiah Smith. So I think he's going to be outstanding. And then another team that I'm intrigued by, which I think we've been on this this team for a number of years. It seems like every year alongside Oregon, you're always expecting this specific team. Last year, really people were thinking that's Texas.
1: Mm-hmm. Mm-hmm.
2: How well is Arch Manning really the guy that we all thought he was going to be last year? Is he that guy this year? What are they looking like offensively? What are they looking like? They got Cam Coleman in the offseason. They obviously got Ryan Wingo, great receiver out of St. Louis. Like, they got some guys that can get the ball and do some things with it. But how well do they gel and how well do they compete at the SEC level and throughout the entire season?
1: Sure.
2: That's going to be a good team to watch for me this season as well.
1: Anybody else?
0: Man, I think about this team a lot because when they are one of the top programs in the nation, college football is healthy. Not that it's not right now, but when is Lincoln Riley and USC going to join the fray?
1: Yeah.
2: Yeah, man, listen, man.
1: That offense is going to be great. We'll see what Gary Patterson, the former TCU coach, can do with the defense. He takes over as a defensive coordinator. They're loaded. Jordan Maiava is back.
2: Yeah.
1: Jaden Maiava is back. That we know that Lincoln Riley knows what he's doing offensively, but the defense has always been a huge issue.
2: They lost their two top receivers, Makai Lemon, who I told you I loved as the best receiver in college football, or the second best after Jeremiah Smith. And then also my favorite receiver in the draft. And then also Jacoby Lane. He's also gone as well. But if you know nothing about college sports, you know Lincoln Riley knows how to figure out quarterbacks and getting the most out of them. He's got like three or four Heisman Trophy winners under his belt as a head coach. So he knows what he's doing with the offense. Their issue seems like every year is whether or not they can get a stop defensively. Like, do they have the talent to get it done defensively? That's always going to be the question with a Lincoln Riley-led squad. We'll see if they're able to do it this year.
1: I agree. All right, it's Fastlane on 101 ESPN. We'll wrap up the show next.

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16: So yesterday we gave a birthday shout out to the 314. And the 314 texted us once again. While I appreciate the birthday shout out yesterday, you guys assumed that I was a guy. I am not. I am a proud 47-year-old woman. Just wanted to make you all aware that women do listen to the show as well.
17: And we appreciate it.
15: Did we say happy birthday? I know we said happy birthday, and Anthony, happy birthday, of course.
10: Anthony, happy birthday.
17: Happy birthday to you.
10: We appreciate you listening. Thank you
15: very yes. much. Yes. You know what they say when you assume.
16: Yep.
10: Correct.
16: So don't.
15: You get things
16: don't
15: wrong.
16: Don't do that.
10: Mm-hmm. Yep.
16: Mm-hmm. We appreciate you listening.
10: We definitely do.
15: Heck yeah, we do.
16: Curbstomp texted in. Today's show as a whole, Gorman and Baez.
15: Oh, dang.
16: Batting back-to-back has been a hump day banger. What I learned today is that we really don't want to know what Marshy is watching in his room. Hashtag shout True out that. To the snake pits.
10: True that. We don't. Marshy said, what do you mean? He was very Some guilty, man.
18: Better left.
10: What do you think I'm watching? And Marshy, we didn't ask, brother.
18: We didn't ask. We got real defensive.
10: Yeah, man. Mm-hmm. It's a little bit weird.
19: I looked at Anthony's face, and if Anthony was making a face, I know for Jamie. Sure that yeah, Jamie was man. Also yeah. making a
18: Again,
19: face.
18: Again, but that was
19: I could
18: assuming.
19: Feel it.
18: That was assuming. You already got one thing wrong.
15: Hmm. Oh, no. You assumed again.
10: Mm-hmm. Can't get fooled again.
18: He did.
19: I'm not going to take that.
15: Yes.
18: Speaking of shout-outs.
15: Yes.
18: I got to give a special one out here. My daughter Carson, who's newly engaged not too long ago, very proud of her and her fiancé Jordan for that. And Carson Rivers today got accepted into PA school at Logan, and so she'll be entering that to become a physician's assistant.
15: Yes, nice. Congratulations, Carson.
18: Alabama, baby.
15: Wow.
18: She was nice Alabama job. In our rankings way back in
15: oh,
18: COVID.
15: That's right. Yeah, she was number one number consistently. One.
18: So yeah. she's extremely right. proud today. I'm proud, too. It's a really proud dad moment. It's not easy to get into PA school, and she studied her ass off at Mizzou. She's been working for the last 2 years as a medical assistant, applied. She's been on pins and needles, went through the process. Got the call today, so she is like on cloud nine. She's
15: man,
18: engaged in PA school.
15: Wow.
18: It's going to be a Rivers with her yes. ish together, man. We're not used to that.
15: How about that? Well done, Carson. Nice job.
18: I love you, Carson.
15: Yeah, that's how it should work, right? You work hard. You work hard for something, and you get that phone call that you've been waiting for. So
18: it's pretty
15: good for
18: awesome,
15: you, Carson.
18: Man.
16: Chester says... It's 13 days. Baker's dozen it is. 13-day heater. This week is going phenomenally.
15: Oh, wow, thank you, Chester. That's been huge.
18: Power positivity, boys.
10: You guys are awesome, man.
16: Jackson's Glamazon baddie. Yes, we do. There are some women out there who absolutely love sports and are loyal listeners.
18: No, I will
15: we
18: say
15: know
18: this,
15: for sure. Yeah.
18: When we do events, or a lot of times when I'm at like a concert at the amphitheater, there are several couples and women that will come up and talk about things on our show, and I'm always... so grateful for mm-hmm. that, because we do assume most of our listeners are male, but it's cool that women are listening, and you know they laugh along with our stupidity.
15: Absolutely.
10: We appreciate it.
16: Tanisha in the Snake Pit says, such a fun show. You fellas are the best. Had me laughing a lot today. Everyone have a good night.
18: Thank you, Tanisha.
15: Tanisha. Appreciate you, as always. All right, let's do our three stars.
14: 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Now at your fingertips in Illinois and Missouri.
16: All right, our third star of the day goes out to the Seltzer Guy.
18: Maybe not see him again.
15: Oh, well, you're going to have to.
18: Man. What are you talking about?
15: He's pitching his tail.
18: We need arms. That's
15: overworked,
18: right.
15: Yeah.
18: I'd start him.
10: Working his tail off, man.
18: He's trying.
16: Second star of the day goes out to quitting radio.
10: Yeah, don't quit radio, man.
15: Oh, I know. Yeah,
18: us?
15: No, not us. The listener.
18: Oh, that right.
15: Listener
18: right,
15: said, this is why said, I quit radio.
18: You know what? I'm listening don't to you guys and I'm quitting listener. It's always weird.
15: Say what now?
10: Don't be a quitter, man.
18: Don't
10: or
18: quit us.
10: Man.
18: Please don't quit us.
10: Yeah, we don't know. Could have been a woman.
15: Could have been a woman.
10: We don't want you to quit.
16: First star of the day goes out to Carson Rivers.
18: Yeah.
15: Congrats, Carson. Good stuff. So do we have a celebration tonight, dinner?
18: You know what? It came out of nowhere. She called me during the show, and usually I'm like, what the hell are you going? I'm on the air. She goes, and she's like, I just wanted to tell you that I got into PA school.
15: Awesome.
18: I was like tearing up, too. I'm like, So we we're gonna plan something for sure. Whether it's just a nice dinner,
10: dinner on Dad tonight. I call it, Carson.
18: Dinner on Dad every night. Yes.
16: She's going to school.
18: Carson's the best. Her fiance will go out of town for business, you know, and all this stuff, and she'll send a little text. She'll go, well, I have Tuesday, Thursday, and Friday available. I thought you could take me to dinner.
16: Really?
18: Come over. What are you and Ashley doing for dinner? Yeah. She's awesome. I don't care. It's great to spend time.
16: It's your firstborn.
18: Yes, it is.
16: So that's great.
18: She's all setting right. the bar high.
16: Yeah, yeah, no kidding. Nice. Absolutely. All right, that'll do it for us here in the Fast Lane. We've got an instant replay coming up next. We'll be back tomorrow at 2 o'clock for Andrew Marsh, Gary Davis, and Jam Rivers. I'm Anthony Salter. See you.
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25: 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I'm your host, Jordan Deacon. We're going to go ahead and kick things off tonight by hearing from our afternoon show, The Fast Lane, who earlier today had on our Blues insider from The Athletic, Jeremy Rutherford. JR joined the show to discuss his latest interaction with Blues forward, Oscar Sundquist.
18: Was checking out your article there with Oscar Sundquist. I know we saw him here at the station yesterday. You guys were chatting. You know, just overall, what did you get from Oscar yesterday that you kind of took away with you?
0: Yeah, it was just great having him in. You know, not to pump the station's tires, but what a setup. We were able to take him down to the podcast for 20, 30 minutes and then bring him down for BK Ferrario. And, you know, Jamie, you know, and Carrie, these guys got to be willing. And Oscar Sundquist is definitely one of those guys. You know, he said, yeah, whatever you need. So we just kind of made the rounds. And so I think everybody, the audience, got a little taste of what's going through Oscar Sundquist's mind. And I think you guys nailed it earlier. You got to know when the end is coming. And while Oscar Sundquist believes, and rightfully so, that he can still play, you know, the end is probably a year or two away. And so we asked him on the pod, and BK and Ferrario asked him point blank, if the Blues say that they'd like you to go to Springfield, what would you say? What are your feelings? And any athlete could have told Alexander Steen, yes, I will, but then publicly kind of kept that quiet and just said, hey, we'll see what happens. And, you know, if that happens, we'll cross that bridge then. But Oscar Sundquist, true to form, he said, I'll do whatever this organization needs to help him. So just my takeaway was true Oscar Sundquist.
18: JR, in talking to him, and you know, I'm not sure, I had a chance to chat with him a little bit too. I did not ask this question, but at any point did he consider exploring other options? Like, was he at any point not maybe satisfied with the deal that the Blues were offering and wanting a bigger role maybe somewhere else?
0: To my knowledge, no. He did mention that he had some other offers that he said were similar or even a little better. And so could that have meant a one-way deal? It's probably not a ton more money, but perhaps it's a one-way deal. But I think multiple factors, like he's got the relationship with Alexander Steen. You have a situation where he said himself, he goes, I have come into situations like this where, you know, hey, maybe it doesn't look good for me numbers wise, but I know exactly what this organization wants, how they want us to play on that fourth line. And then also, I think he wants to be a part of grooming and helping these young guys. Guys, one of the things they said yesterday that really stuck out too, he said, hey, if I'm up here helping out with the Snuggeroods and Dvorskis and those guys, or I go down to Springfield and play for Steve Ott and help out with those guys, I'll do whatever. So I think that, as we touched on, he knows that the end is probably a couple years away, and that future that you guys discussed in that last segment could be still with the organization.
10: JR, looking at this Blues roster and comparing it to last year, one of the things that they struggled most in was power play, having an advantage, a man advantage. They were bottom third in the league in power play percentage. Do you think the addition of Mason McTavish and a healthy Robert Thomas and Dylan Holloway is going to help that power play? And how important is it for them to get those goals when they have that man advantage?
0: Yeah, I think so, definitely. A couple things with this, CD, is you got a new power play coach, Vinny Prospel. He's coming in as the assistant who's going to run the power play. And look, in the past, it's been Steve Ott. They've had success. It's been Jim Montgomery. They've had success in stretches with those two guys. But it hasn't generally been successful as it could be, you know, for long stretches of time, for an entire season, for a couple seasons. And so now they're going to have a different look. And you know, I can't claim to know what Vinny Prospel is going to come in and do, but he's a guy who played on the power play during his career and put up some points. And so he'll have some outside perspective. That's number one. You know, number two, yeah, you're going to have a Holloway. You're going to have a Thomas. But most importantly, you're going to have a shot with Jimmy Snuggerud that we've gotten to see the past couple of years, but now set them up, line them up for that one timer on the power play. So they've been missing that, I think, desperately the past couple of years, as well as the net front presence. You know, can a Jake Neighbors bring that like he did a couple of years ago? Can he do that on the power play? I think those are going to be the things we'll look for in camp with the power play.
15: Jeremy Rutherford, our Blues insider with The Athletic, joining us right now on the Fast Lane on 101 ESPN. JR, do you, and I, this is kind of piggybacking a little bit off of the Oscar Sundquist comments of, hey, if you, I'll play for Otter, I understand the role, I understand what's going on here, I'll play. Do you feel as though right now, from a culture standpoint, top to bottom, the Blues are in a really good spot?
0: I do, and I know that might be the easy way out, but mm-hmm. I think they're at a point now where, okay, for the past couple of years, they've had some aging veterans who you knew were probably going to get traded at some point. But they were kind of still the leaders of the team. The young guys kind of deferred to them a little bit. But now the Braden Schenn, and I got all the respect in the world for him, Justin Falk, you know, they've moved on. And now you have a Snuggerud, a Dvorsky, and, you know, a lot of these guys who are ready to take control. And I think it happened more than I expected in the second half of last year after the trade deadline. You just heard more young guys talking and talking about this being ours and so on and so forth. So I think I can say that culture is starting to create, and tying it into Oscar Sundquist like you did, when those 21, 22-year-old guys hear things like Oscar Sundquist said yesterday, it can only embolden that feeling that Alexander Steen is trying to create in there. So, you know, as far as I can see it, you know, they don't have any guys in the locker room who are pulling you back, detriments, you know, and there's only been probably a few of those over the years, but you just don't have guys like that on this team. What you have is a big group of young players who are ready to take this thing and run with it. And I feel like if you do have any things that are going to, you know, drag down that culture and that movement that way, you know, these guys are going to step up and take charge and weed that out as quickly as possible.
18: JR, something that a lot of people have asked me about that I don't have the answers to yet. I have not done any digging on it. And I'm not sure if you've talked to anybody regarding it at all either. But Greg Cronin coming in as the assistant coach, guy who's going to manage the defense corps. We know that the exit for Cam Fowler, maybe not the greatest for the player. And you know, now these two entities are coming together again. Have you talked to anybody on the coaching staff regarding how, you know, that may have already been handled or how they might address it in the future?
0: Yeah, so I haven't talked to Cam about it yet, but two things. One is when the Blues did their research on Greg Cronin, I believe Doug Armstrong, if not Alexander Steen, you know, came out and said, hey, we've got a guy who's played for him. We've talked to Cam. You know, Cam was on board with the hire. And then also, Greg Cronin, he did the interview with The Athletic, speaking to our writer that covers the Minnesota Wild. He, of course, coached the Iowa Wild last year. So Greg Cronin said, hey, I've had Cam, love him. Now, listen, are there two different stories in terms of, you know, relationships and what players thought of coaches when they were actually playing for him in the heat of the moment, and, you know, something different when you reunite with a new team? You know, can things change and you say some positive things about each other? Yeah, for sure. I don't pretend to know the relationship between those two or Cronin's relationship with, you know, any of those Duck players, Mason McTavish included. So we'll have to wait and see how that looks in camp. But for now, you know, everybody gave the green light and the thumbs up on these guys in terms of should we bring them in.
1: JR, we had the article the other day where there were some questions going into training camp, and one of them was Joel Hofer or Jordan Binnington. I thought we were solidified on that answer that Joel was the starting goalie coming into this year. Is there still a real competition between those two?
0: I don't think so, but I think you do have to leave some wiggle room for, you know, Joel, like he did last year for 9/10 of the season. You know, had to prove himself, and he's going to have to reestablish that when he comes into this season. I mean, you know, I'm not saying that this is going to happen, CD, but if he comes out and struggles and Binnington's playing well, then, you know, does Binnington get a run of starts early in the year? You know, those things could happen, but I think that by and large, the team's blueprint is that Joel Hofer is the number one goalie for this team. Jordan Binnington, another thing that you have to think about is, he's had an off season to see what the situation is, get himself prepared, train, ready, and know that when he gets here, how he plays is going to dictate what happens to him this year and also his next contract. Like, could he get a 1 or 2 year deal in St. Louis to be the backup? Does he want to go somewhere else and be a number one goalie for another team? You know, you have to make those teams interested. So his response to what happened last year and how he shows up in camp, how he performs the first month or two of the season, I think is going to dictate that. But no, I don't think anybody watching the organization, around the organization, or inside the locker room doesn't think that Joel Hofer is 1A.
18: Last thing I got for you, JR, yep. And this one here is a little bit more difficult, but the Blues draft pick, Matthew Mayich, playing at Arizona State, they were doing an off-ice, I guess, physical or some kind of exercise, and he collapsed while doing so. The last update we had is that he was in the hospital. I'm not sure if you know anything more. If you do, can you share that with Blues fans?
0: Yeah, like you said, real tough one here. 6th-round draft pick from 2023, a defenseman, Matthew Mayock, as you mentioned. And he had transferred from Clarkson University to Arizona State University. They were out there, kind of pre-training camp workouts were underway. It's my understanding that they brought in a military-type person to, you know, run some of the workouts. And, you know, we're learning some of these details, and I'm working with Katie Strang on the story at The Athletic. And we know that the player had some issues and that an ambulance was called and that he was transported there. And according to Arizona State, remains hospitalized. The Blues put out a statement today that says their thoughts are with him and his family. I don't want to, get ahead of myself or kind of guess at what the outcome can be here. All I want to say is that this is a very serious situation. You know, it's hard not to think about the player and his family and everybody involved in this. And right now we're just rooting for him to, see if he can come out of this and hopefully that the next statement, whether it comes from Arizona State or the Blues or whomever, can be a good one. But right now it's a really, really serious situation, and we'll continue to monitor it.
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25: 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Let's switch gears to some podcast action and hear from The Spread Zone. Anthony Stalter, Tim McKernan, and Scott Rizzuto make up The Spread Zone podcast, and they dropped a new episode earlier today. First up, let's hear the guys talk a little bit about the PGA Championship.
12: Man, and we've got the perfect combo. The PGA season finale, and not only is Anthony Stalter back.
13: Yeah, Tony, to you.
12: College football is back. So it's the Tour Championship for $10 million and week zero. Dublin in the morning, Vegas at night.
13: Riz, can I address something with the... Uh-oh. And again, I wasn't here last week, so yeah, I don't feel like I should be talking about that. Can we address the elephant in the room? I sent you guys an email.
12: Yeah.
13: You said, Riz always does a great job putting the show together, Tim. Riz says, hey, what are we talking about this week, gents? And I send back, I believe in all caps, so you know I'm yelling.
16: Yeah, I sense that.
13: Yeah. College football week zero, you sons of you know what.
12: Yeah.
13: You, Riz, respond, which is more than what McKernan did.
16: Right.
12: And McKernan was...
13: You respond and say, and I guess yesterday.
16: Still getting over the McElroy bet.
13: I'm assuming golf is what you said too.
12: Yeah,
13: I said the lack of excitement for week zero in college football was quite frankly appalling.
12: Should I put everything in all caps when I wrote back?
13: I had something. Acknowledge something.
16: I'm a little disappointed with the week zero schedule.
13: What?
16: Relative to
13: what we normally get?
16: Yes, that's the problem. I can't.
13: What was it last year? What was week zero in Dublin last year?
16: I assume Notre Dame was over there. All due respect, I think as an Irish guy, I can say that. I think
13: it was, you know who it was? It was Iowa State because we all cashed.
16: Ah, that's right.
13: Yes. It was Iowa State and it was somebody.
16: K-State.
13: K-State. There we go.
16: And I feel like Brian Kelly was beginning his campaign in a good way against Clemson.
13: Mm-hmm.
16: It's a little slow this week zero.
12: We get some good ones. We start in Dublin, we end in Vegas.
16: Yeah, it's not bad. Hey, as a college football guy, I am thrilled. And there is a game that I do like on this week.
13: But that is
16: right. That's teasing.
12: We will get to week zero, but we'll start with the Tour Championship.
16: Yeah. And now you're a golf guy.
12: And now I'm a golf guy.
16: You're making money. You went. You got a free libation.
12: Went to the BMW Championship last Sunday. Cashed out on Morikawa, top five.
13: Nice.
16: So that was a nice play. That was a nice little play there.
12: Got to Belrive Country Club at around 2:30, just as the final groups were rolling through.
16: Scottie Scheffler's walking up the course to meet
12: first
16: you.
12: Guy I saw
16: with an Scottie eagle 17, on 17, no less.
12: Yeah, that's what I saw. Ooh. Got a free drink at the bar because they made a wrong drink. So I'm there two-fisting at the tee box at 17, probably on TV, in a collared shirt.
13: Which is rare for you.
12: Right. I don't know. The only collared shirt I had was from a costume where I played the skipper from Gilligan's Island.
13: Nice.
12: Halloween party. I go, this'll do.
13: Good for you.
12: I'm a black t-shirt guy. So walking around Belrive Country Club, which is very classy, not one black t-shirt. Everybody was all dressed in nines. Somebody did comment I didn't have my shirt tucked in. But listen.
16: You got to be kidding me. Somebody really did say that?
12: Yeah, of course.
16: I wouldn't
12: know. Oh, Riz, I see you didn't have your shirt tucked in. I go, what do you want from me?
16: Yeah. I went collared shirt.
13: Back off. Did you see how I'm double fisting this right now?
16: Yeah, exactly.
13: You think you can ruin my mood with your standards? I don't think so.
16: The Morikawa top five. You're free rolling.
12: It was great.
16: Yeah, weather's glorious.
12: Weather was excellent. And A+. What a job they did over there at Bell Reef Country Club.
16: It was wonderful. Incredible crowds, atmosphere. What a weekend.
12: The
16: I agree.
12: The fact that they don't have a PGA event here every year is a sin.
16: I think it's probably a good thing because they're getting the President's Cup in 2030. And my guess with the PGA Tour announcing their new playoff format, my bet is Bell Reef will be part of that playoff format.
12: Wonderful.
16: Every other year.
12: 155,000 people rolled through that
16: and country club significant compliments year for that event from the players in the PGA
12: Tour. Well, you got a thumbs up from me.
16: Yeah.
13: Bell Reef has done this well a couple of times. And St. Louis is an event city.
16: Yeah.
13: Good event. We'll show up.
16: Yeah. That was A+. My picks last week, not your picks last week. Yes.
12: Well, you had faded McIlroy big time.
16: Oh, God.
12: Big time.
16: So here's the thing, Riz and Anthony. I don't know if you're Tony or not. Well, no, I guess
13: Anthony.
12: And just also, truth be told, so I filled in for Anthony.
16: Oh, I was listening. I was listening that day.
12: On his afternoon sports radio talk show.
13: Did an outstanding job.
12: Your fade of McIlroy on your airwaves.
16: Yep. So, I watched his press conference on that, I guess he spoke on Wednesday, and he was talking about how the weather, the rain, would free him up to hit driver and not necessarily worry about the course the previous week. And I'm like, oh, he's in a different headspace, but we had made our plays earlier. And so on the morning after my presentation in the morning, I said McIlroy might be in a mode to be in attack mode this weekend. So I'm getting texts from people attacking me for my pick on the spread zone and complimenting me for my pick of Rory McIlroy on TMA. And I was like one of those touts from the 1990s where you call one number and you get the Jets and you call the other number and you get the team they're playing, the Eagles, and you can't go wrong with 50% of the audience. It was accidental though. I really was shorting the McIlroy market. And then I heard him talk and he's like, yeah, the greens are not going to be as firm. So I think this could benefit me and this is going to free me up. And I wanted the pick back, but I never thought he was going to be, as you saw, because you saw him right on the 16th, tied for the lead with
12: going into 16.
16: Yes.
12: And I watched him blow that par 3, 16.
16: Yeah, he had a shorter putt than Clark did. Clark made the putt and McIlroy missed it. What he really blew it was going into the bunker after Clark won the bunker on 17. And you were right there on the tee box watching it. Probably said something to him.
12: Well, I was like, hey, thanks for being 3 strokes behind going into 18. I'm going to go home to be in the crowd. So that's what I did.
16: I was on Gary Woodland. He was lurking for a time. And of course, my guy, Alex Smalley, who, Anthony, I will be riding Alex Smalley until he finally wins on tour. And so help me, it's going to happen. And maybe it happens this weekend.
12: If you had put some dough on Scheffler this weekend, he had hand, foot, and mouth.
13: Really?
16: Yes.
13: It's normally like a toddler.
16: That's exactly right. He had
12: blisters on his hands, he was saying. Very painful.
16: Yes, indeed. And so I was watching him miss a putt on number 9 on Thursday, and he was in dead effing last place.
12: He was.
16: Well, the Tam Avenue Capital Partners, of which I'm the chairman of the board, immediately saw that and said it's time to bet him to finish top 10 because that's what he does. He bets bad Thursdays, he'll finish
12: in
16: top 10.
12: He had a very bad Thursday.
16: And you know what happens, Anthony? He's in the top 10 on Sunday,
13: and?
16: Of course. Tam Avenue Capital Partners about to cash. He bogeys 18, finishes 12th. I am problematic. I don't know if you've seen the film Bronx Tale with the great Chaz Palminteri.
13: Sure.
16: I'm mush. Riz here.
13: But
16: has to find a collared shirt and then still gets ripped for not having touched
12: in more.
16: But he's making money, and I'm saying short Rory McIlroy, and then he's in the lead with 3 holes left.
13: But Tim.
16: Yes, Anthony, talk me out of this.
13: Process, right?
16: Trust the process.
13: Your process was solid. We didn't get the results.
16: No, we never do.
13: We never do. But hot damn.
16: The process was there.
13: Solid.
16: Yep, the process was
13: there. Nice job, Tim.
12: Well, let's talk tour championship. This is Atlanta, Georgia at the East Lake Golf Club. It's late August. It's that heavy. It's that humid air where your shirt sticks to you by the third hole.
16: Yep.
12: And then you look up and you see those clouds and you're like, yep, might be getting some weather here.
16: Yep. Yeah, that's true.
12: So here's what this means for, you know, the listeners of Spread Zone here. So this is the final event of the FedEx playoffs. Are you a fan of this whole playoff thing?
16: No, not at all. It is unlike every other major sport in North America. It is anticlimactic at the end of the year, which is why they announced yesterday that they are changing the whole format And this will come to an end in 2027. And starting in 2028, they will go to match play, which still won't carry the cachet of winning a major championship. But at least I think if you're a casual fan and certainly a golf fan, you'll be interested. If you saw Rory McIlroy and Scottie Scheffler, for example, going heads up to win the whole thing.
12: Yeah.
16: That's a hell of a lot more interesting. Yes.
12: Well, now we got the, 30 players, best of the season. You know, the format is no starting strokes, gimmicks, 72 hole stroke play. Everybody begins at even parts, no cut.
16: Yep.
12: Everybody plays four rounds. Winner gets 10 mil. And even if you don't win, the payday's down the border, massive. So pressure is pretty much everywhere on this one. East Lake is a par 70, about 7,440 yards. Bermuda greens, the fairways are narrower than what some guys like, and the rough can be nasty. So it's not just to bomb it and go find it. You miss in the wrong spot and you're scrambling just to save par. And weather-wise, it's looking like rain chances are a real factor with possible storms, meaning the course can play soft, which can help scoring, but also add chaos, delays, stop-start rhythm, and a premium on staying patient.
16: Yep.
12: So how are we going to play this, Tim?
16: Well, this is a big, big dollar event, and it matters when you're talking about potential player of the year ramifications. Going into last week, I think everybody would have said Scottie Scheffler would be the player of the year. Now, with his win, as you witnessed him rolling in that putt on 16, which really did it for him, Wyndham Clark is in the mix if he were to win this. He is a guy who can be super hot like he was for the first 3 days at Belrive. But he can cool off like he was for the final round at Belrive until he, to his credit, went birdie to finish. So the storyline for the weekend is, does Wyndham Clark win this event and become the player of the year despite Scottie Scheffler having a not great year by his standards, but so many second place finishes and two wins. So with that established, I'm curious on the Scottie Scheffler Wyndham Clark storyline. I think Scottie Scheffler is going to be there when it's all said and done. Keep in mind, he had the hand, foot, and mouth thing last week, and he still finished in 12th place, and that's after being in dead last on Thursday. He is such a competitor. He's done it there before. So Scottie Scheffler strikes me as obvious. And then you sit there and go, well, what is it worth it? You're getting 3.5 to 1 on your money. Wyndham Clark gets you 18 to 1 on your money. But if you go, which one's the better bet? I'm going Scottie Scheffler plus 350. That's obvious.
12: Win outright?
16: To win outright, yeah. It's 3.5 to 1. There's only 30 golfers, and a handful of them have no chance anyway. With that said, I will continue to ride with Alex Smalley no matter what, just because I can't not at this point. He's plus 6,500 is my long shot play, and that's just a nostalgic piece. I have to tell you, Riz, I like your guy who did you well last weekend at 20 to 1 in Colin Morikawa.
12: Plus 2,000.
16: Plus 2,000.
12: That's my outright play.
16: I think that I think he's feeling it. He was probably playing better than anybody when he got hurt at the Players earlier in the year. That's going way back, and you have to be paying attention to this stuff. He had a back injury, and then he still had a good year. Now he's feeling it. He's healthy. Before Fitzpatrick, Cam Young and Scheffler came into their own. And then, of course, Wyndham Clark. Colin Morikawa has been flying under the radar. He was there this past weekend. It was just Wyndham Clark's tournament. So I like Colin Morikawa as the more realistic contrarian play to Scottie
12: Scheffler. If he's dialed in.
16: Well, from an iron play standpoint, he's just so
12: yeah,
16: so
12: when good. His irons are dialed, he could create, high-quality birdie looks over and over without forcing anything. Just watching the guy play, he's incredible.
16: He really is.
12: It could be his weekend.
16: And he's feeling good, and that's the other thing
12: consistently over this PGA season, I've been making money off these placement bets. I've just been killing it.
16: What are you doing then? I'm tailing you.
12: My outright is Colin Morikawa at plus 2,000. I'm going to put a placement bet on Russell Henley, top 10.
16: Yep.
12: That'll get me plus 110. And then I'll go another placement bet with Tommy Fleetwood, top 10.
16: Tommy Fleetwood.
12: He didn't have a great weekend last weekend.
16: No, he did not. I'm trying to see what a parlay of that will pay for us here, Riz. All right, if we were to put those together, and that's just doing a top five on Morikawa.
12: He didn't do well. Fleetwood didn't do well last week. One rough tournament and people jump ship.
16: To take a look at me with Rory McIlroy. But McIlroy himself said, if I could finish top five, it'd be an accomplishment this week because my swing's so out of whack. And he went to Ibiza and hung out with friends for a few weeks. He was just like, I got to be here, so I'm going to be here.
12: I think Fleetwood has had success at East Lake.
16: Yeah, he's the defending champion.
12: He's been a fixture at the top of these big events.
16: Yeah, I like your process.
12: It's me saying he's going to win. It's me saying he's good enough to hang around, you know, the mix, and the top 10 gives me a much, much wider landing zone. But if I may parlay that with a Russell Henley top 10, maybe I can make something out of it.
16: So I'm going to give you what that's going to pay you. If you went with that play, you're going to get, and that's just Morikawa going with a top five, not even winning. You're getting 24-1 on your money.
12: Nice.
16: And I realize betting top 10s usually is pretty aggressive if you combine them, but you only have 30 players.
12: Yeah.
16: So, yeah. I like where you're going with that. I like the Fleetwood kind of game theory. People are going to be off him because he had a bad week. He's won there. He's too good. I like that play.
12: And yeah. $10 million is in play.
16: The players are incentivized this week.
12: There's an incentive.
16: Even if you're sitting on, you know, well into the nine-figure net worth, as many of them are, not all of them, this would help your cause.
12: Do you have a do not do this for this weekend?
16: Yeah, I would actually, and it's funny that you should ask that. Another guy, by the way, that I would keep an eye on is Patrick Cantlay. He enjoys being motivated by financials.
13: That's who I like.
12: That's your guy?
13: Yeah.
16: And he had a good weekend in St. Louis.
13: He did. Yeah, 19-plus strokes on approach over his last three tournaments. Already won at East Lake in 2021. Putting is a major concern, but ball striking, outstanding. He's, you know, I think the way that he has played, and like you said, he finished very well last week. I've got Cantlay finishing in the top 10 at -114.
16: A guy who is oftentimes mentioned on this program anytime we are discussing a larger golf tournament is Andrew Schauffele. I think he's an incredible player. I just don't think he is in form. Unlike McIlroy, who I do not think was motivated but had to be here, he said, "Man, I'd rather be at my daughter's first day of school than here, but this is what I have to do." I just don't think Schauffele's in form, and when you have motivated players of this ilk, it would shock me if he has a good weekend. Not because he's a bad player, it's just about form. Sometimes guys are working on things and it doesn't click. So if I were fading somebody, that's Xander Schauffele. So with that said, congratulations to Xander Schauffele on winning this week's Tour Championship and $10 million. He can already start spending the money. Yeah.
13: The mush is back.
16: Yeah, there you go.
13: Process solid.
16: Process, though.
13: Yeah.
12: All right, any more plays on this weekend?
16: That's what I got for you.
12: All right, well, I think we should take a break. We'll come back and we'll talk college football week zero.
16: Yes.
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1: 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Jordan Deacon here with you for the final time tonight. Let's wrap up this Instant Replay by hearing more from the Spread Zone podcast. The guys dropped a new episode earlier today, and they next chatted about week zero in the college football world.
2: All right, welcome back to the Spread Zone. We're talking college football week zero. Now, yes. Week zero, it's not about having a million plays. It's about picking your spots when the market's still figuring the teams out. So we have eight games, I believe, going on Saturday. It starts in Ireland, ends in Vegas, which is incredible. Scene one is Dublin. UNC versus TCU. Season opener, neutral site. Everyone's anxious. Everyone's overreacting to one drive when we're watching. So are we betting on this first game, Anthony?
3: Yeah, I'm fading the Bill Belichick's right out of the gates.
4: You're going Horned Frogs, laying 7.5?
3: I'm
4: going
3: to lay the 7.5 with TCU. I think that North Carolina, given all their offseason issues, I think that carries into the season. You know, one of the reasons why Michael Lombardi, who was their GM at North Carolina, was placed on leave is because he went down there and immediately started firing all the scouts and anybody that worked for North Carolina and basically sending them the message that you didn't work in the NFL. I did. I know what I'm doing. Mm. He, in fact, did not know what he was doing. Disastrous season last year. They weren't very active in the transfer portal because he figured we're just going to do this the old-fashioned way. That's not how college football works anymore. You have to be active in the portal. And North Carolina put together one of the worst rosters in the NCAA last year, at least one of the worst rosters being coached by an absolute legend in Bill Belichick.
2: Yeah.
3: So I think when I look at this North Carolina team, I really question what they have at quarterback. I think their defense went through a major transition. And this TCU program, you know, a little bit of pedigree, obviously, after you know, going to the Rose Bowl, won that. Number two ranking in 2010, number three finish in 2024. Coached by Sonny Dykes, who knows what he's doing, so there's continuity there. They did lose their starting quarterback, Josh Hoover, to Indiana. But yep. they added Harvard transfer Jaden Craig, who threw for more than 6,000 yards with a 52-12 touchdown interception ratio in the Ivy League. Not the ACC, I understand that. But Jaden Craig,
2: impressive numbers.
3: Yeah, he comes in with a little pedigree here. So I think that TCU handles North Carolina, and I don't think Bill Belichick is long for that job. So I'll lay the 7.5 with TCU.
4: I share your opinion on that, and I actually, if you could get numbers on the first coach fired, I would take Bill Belichick. And I will give you a date if you're interested. I'm going to go with Sunday, October 4th. That will follow what I believe.

0: the Brady era, whatever it is. But if you don't have the horses, you are doomed. We saw two teams that really benefited from the portal last year in Miami and Indiana meet for the national championship. And I don't think he tapped into that. And for a lot of these guys, as crazy as it sounds, because for us, we sit there and we still think of him as this Hall of Fame coach that had the dynasty for almost two decades in New England. They were 10 the last time he was doing great things in Foxborough. That's insane, but that doesn't mean anything to them. Mm-hmm. And they don't go there. Plus North Carolina, there's a lot of tension there. You mentioned the Lombardi situation. You got to have the donors raising the money for the NIL. I'd be shocked if he wins any of those three games I listed, TCU, Clemson, and Notre Dame. Therefore, 1-3, and I think that would be the end, especially if they are blowouts.
1: You know, another thing to consider is why he didn't get another job in the NFL after he and New England had their ugly divorce. One of the reasons was that was given, or at least the rumor was, that he was going to bring in all his own people. Atlanta interviewed him twice.
0: Yeah, that was the one.
1: Long interviews, and then announced that Raheem Morris was going to be their head coach. One of the things that stood out apparently to the brass in Atlanta was, again, who he was going to have on his staff. If you look at North Carolina, he brought in all his own guys. Yeah, all his own guys. And of course, right, to some degree, that you know, you're going to bring in the guys you're comfortable with. But it wound up being like everybody's his sons, then his buddy's sons. Mm. And it wound up being this thing where he didn't necessarily get the best staff. He just was doing make goods for all of his buddies. Now, he did hire Bobby Petrino to run the offense this year. So maybe he looked at it and said,
2: this game scares me to put any money on, I'll be honest with you.
1: Yeah.
0: I mean, the way I would really, really like to do it is a money line, but the money line isn't worth it because you're minus, what, 240, I think, Anthony, if I'm not mistaken.
1: Money line on
0: 320, actually, on TCU.
1: On TCU, yeah.
0: Because I don't like a 7.5 when I don't have a gauge on the scoring of TCU. And early on in the season, I believe where you were hot last year was kind of handicapping the gameplay and the game script for Iowa State and K-State, if my memory serves.
1: Yes,
0: runs unders.
1: Yeah, Iowa State ran very slow.
0: You may have that when you travel across to Ireland. Mm-hmm. So 7.5 in that sense scares me. But yeah, goodness. But minus 320 is a heavy price to pay in a college football game.
2: The second scene, so you got Dublin scene one. Scene two would be you got ranked teams like USC laying a gigantic number against San Jose State.
1: And I'll lay it.
2: And these games are loud, they're flashing. A lot of times, those are the games that burn bettors because garbage time is real.
1: Mm-hmm.
2: So you're going to lay the 38.5?
1: Yeah, I don't like to do this often. I don't.
2: But the other one is New Mexico State and Florida State, which is 30.5.
1: That one...
2: That to me looks like one that I would put money on New Mexico State on that one.
1: Okay, so for me, looking at motivation this early in the season, you know, USC's got to start hot. Their schedule is more difficult. I think that this is a big year for Lincoln Riley. Not that I think they're going to fire him, but Lincoln Riley has left that USC program. If he were to leave it, he would leave it better than what he found it. But it's still a program with this rich history. You bring in somebody like Lincoln Riley from Oklahoma, you think, hey, man, you're going to win some conferences. But Jaden Maiava comes back. They've got their best cornerback back.
2: Okay, but it could be in, you know, late in the third. It could be 30-0.
1: That's the risk.
2: And then fourth quarter, you got scrubs in, and they'll get a touchdown, and you're losing.
1: Absolutely. I don't like anything about San Jose State, though. I mean, they brought in Hawaii's transfer who won the preseason. He's a fifth year senior, Luke Weaver, not the baseball pitcher, but Hawaii transfer. Their defense brings back next to nobody. San Jose State wasn't good a year ago, and I think they're going to be even worse. They won three games last year. I think they're going to be even worse this year. I think USC is up 55-0 third quarter. And yes, you do have to hold on a little bit. But USC hired Gary Patterson, the defensive coordinator, to bring in the former TCU head coach for a long time. They brought him in as a defensive coordinator. I think they're going to want to make a statement.
0: Yeah, that defense was a disaster. I was on a lot of USC overs in 2025.
1: I think this could be like a 62-3 game.
0: And that is why I am on the USC San Jose State

0: over of 60.5. That's what I like. If I had to take a side, I would lay the 38.5, because I do believe when you're talking about a few programs that are in a mode where they have to make a statement, that you're going to see guys more apt to run it up, even though these games mean nothing. You get the win and you stay healthy. But Lincoln Riley, somebody is going to be terminated who, at this moment, we would never think about being terminated. If we would have said before week zero last year, Anthony, that both Brian Kelly and James Franklin would be gone by mid-October.
1: Yeah, wow.
0: And that's what winds up happening. And I think with the nine-game conference schedules and some of these teams that are top 10 playing each other early on in the season, you're going to see that. I therefore think you are going to try to see a team like USC run it up. But that's why I'm taking the over. And then another one that I think will be in run-it-up mode will be Florida State. Because Mike Norvell is also in a legitimate case, whereas Riley's on the periphery. Mike Norvell is certainly on the watch for his job in Tallahassee. And that one comes up later on in the day at night in Tallahassee. The New Mexico State game you were talking about there, Riz, where they're laying Florida State 31.5.
2: What's your number one pick for this week zero, Anthony?
1: NC State. NC State is catching, let me get the
0: 4.5.
1: 4.5.
0: And I know it because I love Virginia.
2: Oh, I do too.
1: Oh,
2: there we go.
1: Okay. So we got, wow, we got,
0: we could do some.
2: Is that a moving line?
0: Wow.
2: I saw 5.5.
0: I'm looking at it right now. Maybe we moved markets real quickly.
1: Yeah. So NC State's catching 4.5. Here's why I like,
2: I'll take the 4.5.
1: Here's why I like NC State. Last year, I think Virginia, they were the fun story, right, for a while. But if you look at their secret success last year, what the secret sauce was, it was turnover margin. Mm-hmm. And I'm skeptical that Bo Perbula can avoid turnover worthy plays. He's a good runner, but I don't think they're going to air it out. You know this, you know, being such a Mizzou fan. Wolfpack head coach Dave Duren, too, by the way, 14th year at NC State, brought in some guys that should help the quarterback Bailey, and Duren has owned Virginia. He's 4-0 straight up against Virginia. So I like NC State getting the points. Last year, NC State won the same matchup. I think Virginia's in a transition year, so I'll take the points.
2: Virginia, 4.5.
0: I am on Virginia, -4.5. My reasoning is, you made reference to Bo Perbula being at Missouri. When he was healthy, and it's my belief that he got hurt in the Kansas game super early in the season, not the injury that knocked him out at Vanderbilt, but early in the season against Kansas, he was throwing that ball around. The reason they beat Kansas was the air game, not Ahmad Hardy or Jamal Roberts. They didn't publicize it. You're not going to publicize an injury if the guy's still out there playing. They don't want players to target him. But I think he hurt his throwing arm or hand, and he was never the same guy. I think he is in a motivation mode that might be second to none in college football as far as transfer quarterbacks. He thought he was going to Virginia Tech to rejoin with James Franklin.
1: And then James Franklin said, I'll take the younger backup.
0: Penn State backup.
1: Yes.
0: Yes.
1: Yeah.
0: I think he is fully healthy. And when he was healthy, and again, it was a small sample size when he was in Columbia, Missouri, he was on. You pair that with Virginia's defense. Now, the thing is, NC State has some expectations this year. These are two programs that don't necessarily usually get into that conversation. They are there this year. So this is the one game this weekend that actually could have college football playoff ramifications for both teams. Mm-hmm. Certainly programs, you know, like Florida State, granted that might not be the case this year, but they're a program that's been there before. But NC State and Virginia are sneaker teams as far as having playoff aspirations this year. So this one matters. So I am on Virginia -4.5, buying Bo Perbula low.
2: You got another pick, Anthony?
1: No, those are my three. Yeah. Those are the three I really liked. Laying it with TCU at -7.5. Gladly laying the 38.5. I'm not going to make this a normal thing, right? Like early in the season, teams are flexing. I'll lay the 38.5 with TC, right, with USC. And then, as I mentioned, NC State +4.5. I'm on the island.
2: What do you guys think of some of these, you know, models? Do you guys, you know, with these simulations, simulation models, do you follow any of that stuff?
0: I follow them. I don't necessarily subscribe to believing in them, especially with NIL and how many guys switch teams.
2: It's especially so and this early.
0: Difficult. Yeah.
2: this New Mexico State, Florida State, you know, Mexico State getting, you know, 30 and a half points.
0: Yep.
2: I saw a couple of these models for New Mexico State to cover. They've been covering at high rates in these simulations. And when I could grab over 30 points, I feel that's a lot of insulation.
0: Mm-hmm.
2: So that's why I'm going to take New Mexico State at plus 30 and a half. I'm not saying they're going to win. I'm just saying the number is big enough that Florida State can control the game and then we get still cash on that. The other game I'm looking at is Hawaii at Stanford. And I'm just going to take Hawaii money line on that.
0: Plus 152 there.
2: Yeah, I'm just going to take Hawaii money line on that one.
0: You're selling your stock on Andrew Luck's Cardinal.
2: Yeah, if you're early season, I like betting teams that have more stability and fewer new pieces, you know, trying to gel on the fly. And these are, well, there are system based angles that point to Hawaii being the strong side on that one. So give me Hawaii money line against Stanford.
0: There you go. I would take UNLV minus 4.5.
2: It's the night game.
0: The night game in Vegas against Memphis. That is my final play on week 0. Of college football.
3: 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I'm Jordan Deacon. Thanks for hanging out with me tonight, and have a great night, St. Louis.
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19: I'm Christine Lisi. Sonny Gray seeking a major league leading 17th win of the season tonight as the Red Sox try to extend their winning streak to 6. He's given up 2 runs on 6 hits. Boston trails at Miami 2-0, bottom 4. Dodgers and Braves knotted up at 1, bottom of the 2nd. Atlanta's won 3 straight versus LA. Ben Rice has his 35th home run of the season. He and the Yankees leading the Astros 2-1, bottom 2. Sal Frelick 2-for-2 with 2 RBI. Brewers up 4-0 on the Mets, bottom of the 2nd inning. Royals on a 9-game winning streak, and the Blue Jays are scoreless, top of the 3rd from Toronto. Major League leading 40th home run of the season for Kyle Schwarber. Jesus Luzardo struck out 9 in 7 innings. Phillies beat the Mariners 6-0. Guardians got past the Angels 4-3. Cleveland scored the go-ahead run, top of the 9th on a Travis Bezzana sack fly. Padres blanked the Pirates 3-0. Jackson Merrill 2 hits in RBI and a run scored. Diamondbacks got past the Cubs 2-0. Chicago had just 2 hits in its 5th loss in 7 games. Freddie Peralta tossed 6 shutouts. Innings got his first win with Tampa Bay. Rays defeated the Tigers 3-0. Big 12 athletic directors have unanimously agreed to ban professionals from returning to Big 12 schools in all sports. This follows in line with similar concepts announced yesterday by the Big 10 and SEC. The ACC is waiting to have its policy formalized. Positive news for the Buccaneers regarding rookie pass rusher Reuben Bain Jr. He's dealing with an AC sprain, but Coach Todd Bowles says he will be available for the season opener at the Bengals. Falcons QB Michael Penix Jr., making his way back from a torn ACL, will not play in Friday's preseason finale.
20: Hey, this is Rich Eisen. Coming up on Thursday's show, Ian Rappaport with all the latest NFL headlines, and the very talented Nick Jonas joins the fun with guest host Bobby Bones on Thursday's Rich Eisen Show on Disney Plus, the ESPN app, and ESPN Radio.